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0: 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But let's go to the Able Auctions hotline and welcome in our next guest. It is Landon Ferraro, former NHL and current Sportsnet analyst. What's happening, Lando? How you doing, man?
1: I'm not too bad. How are you guys doing?
0: Hey, man, we're chilling.
2: Lando, are you a big Lando guy? Like, did you get Lando a lot growing up?
1: Not much. It was like when they tried to force a nickname.
2: Right, yeah.
1: Right.
2: You seem like such a great Landon, not a Lando.
1: Yeah, I don't know if I'm not cool enough to pull off Lando, or like I'm not Star Wars enough, because that was the one I got all the time.
2: Right.
1: Was Lando Calrissian, and it's like, you know, everyone thinks it's the funniest one ever. But, you know, I don't think I'm quite a Calrissian type.
2: No. Is Lando even cool? I'm not sure if
0: Lando's cool. It's like the F1 driver, Lando Norris.
1: Yeah, Lando Norris. Yeah. Right. I'm a McLaren guy. So
0: there you go.
1: I live with that.
0: I want to stick with Lando unless you prefer otherwise.
1: I just, whenever I got asked that question, I generally always said, you call me whatever as long as I'm still around and basically have a job. So go for it.
0: All right. Well, on that note, in terms of the stuff that's happening around the National Hockey League, the Stanley Cup Final has been enthralling. And, you know, Bick and I were wondering ahead of the game last night that perhaps Vegas throws a knockout blow, but takes command of the series, goes up 3-1. And nope, it's the most lopsided game of the series, a 2-goal difference this one, with Carolina defeating the Vegas Golden Knights. What do you make of what we've seen so far? And do you have any inclination of who's going to take this one home?
1: I mean, I said before the series, and I know it's a bit of straddling, but like my head says Vegas, but like my gut says that it's Carolina's year and they're going to be able to do it. And you look at it and it has to be perfect for Carolina, really, right? Like they have a really good team. But I would say if you start going back and forth player to player, that like Vegas, like you're taking that lineup more times than not. And the way that they've been able to go, and I mean, Brett Howden has been out of the world. It's been crazy to watch. And that release and goal from the other night was just insane. But Carolina, they just seem to, you keep thinking that they're done in the series and they find a way to battle back in the game or put up an effort like they did last game. And I'm just hoping it goes seven. It's been so fun to watch and so different than what any of us were expecting. Mm-hmm. Right.
2: Yeah. I think that's what's so interesting too, because I think we're all expecting like a lower scoring, tight checking game, and it's been open. Like even Vegas of that first period yesterday, like there was breakaways early on, and you know that's kind of the recipe to how to beat Carolina. It's been kind of what my issue going back obviously multiple years. It seems like when they get to these heavy rounds, teams just are able to open it up on them. But you know what's strange to me is also is the like the periods themselves have their own personalities, where it's like Carolina's been so good in the

0: really going. Vegas wins in the second, and you know the thirds have been Carolina's as well. But you know, Vegas has been able to make hay in those second periods so well. It's just like the periods themselves, let alone the games, they're like wildly different. The swings are so huge.
1: They really are, and you know, like most, especially Stanley Cup Finals, like when a team gets a lead. Or at least it's how it used to be. Like a team got a lead and you could basically turn the game off.
0: Yeah.
1: You knew they were never going to give that up. And now it doesn't even matter what the score difference is. It's like you said, it's three separate games, it feels like. And it resets and you're like, okay, well, Vegas is now in charge. And then from the drop of the puck of the second, well, they can't touch it now. You know, it keeps going back. But, you know, again, I think... Especially because I didn't think it was going to be a straight checkathon, but I definitely didn't think there was going to be this much offense that it just kind of, it's blowing me away in a sense and keeping me on the edge of my seat and really enjoying it to the way that, you know, you don't feel like you can really pick what's going to happen. It feels like an actually anything can happen series.
0: We were talking about this with Donnie on Monday and just, okay, the comebacks are so prevalent right now, and I went back and looked like 10 years ago, you know, the comeback wins, just in general, forget one goal, two goal, just in general comeback wins, yeah, they were about, you know, the league leaders were about six during the playoffs, and this year, like, Vegas is already at seven in comeback wins, and the rest of, like, the floor also seems a bit higher, and it just, yeah, like, no lead is safe right now in the cup final.
1: Well, because if you really look at it, right, like, you know, from 10 years ago, you know, like, you look at top to bottom lineup, like, the amount of more skill in the lineups now, right? So it's not like before where you could sit back Minnesota style and it didn't really matter how skilled you were, you weren't going to be able to get through them. Right now, you have a guy like Brett Howden that is lower in your lineup, gets to playoffs again, and he's fast, he's big, he's got hands, and all of a sudden he's just throwing goals in from everywhere. You know, like there's so many more guys instead of, you know, I think the biggest difference is before, you know, the third, but especially fourth liner would get like the one big overtime goal or the cup clinching goal, right? Like that was the big moment. But now it's, like, they're prevalent throughout each game, each round, right? Like, you need your third and fourth lines to be producing and helping out and being able to jump up. It's just, it's so different now how teams and players are and how teams are coached, especially when it gets to, you know, later in a game and overtime.
2: Yeah, absolutely. And I mean, we're seeing players come up big in big spots. We saw with Jordan Staal last night. And Jordan Staal has been such a fascinating player. He was a second overall pick by the Pens back in 2006. He won a Stanley Cup with the Penguins, ends up getting traded to the Carolina Hurricanes, or Brandon Sutter, no less, the trade that happened. And since then, he's been considered one of the best two-way centers in the NHL, but he's never won a Selke trophy. He's never really got those accolades. And here he is scoring big goals. He's 37 years old, had a 20-goal season, 7 goals in the playoffs so far. Has he been one of the most underrated two-way centers of his generation?
1: For sure, because nothing that he does is flashy, right? Like, think about, like, his nicest goal, or the one that's been talked about the most, was him, like, jumping backwards, kind of, to hit a, like, slap a backhander, right? Like, everything else is power and using his size. I was saying earlier on a different show, like, my poor wife had to sit here for about 5 minutes last game as I talked about just how crazy, how big he is. And, you know, she's asking, like, well, how big? And I'm like, no, it's 6'4", 220 or whatever he's listed. Like, it's not eye-popping numbers. But, I mean, everyone knows it, right? Like, they all know someone that just seems way bigger than they are. Like, he's a tank out there. You can't get body position on him. It's just too hard. You're never going to win that battle. You have to try and use your quickness and reading the play to try and get a jump on him, because if it gets up or gets into your feet and you're side by side next to him, like, he's going to launch you. He's going to win that battle. So it's been amazing to watch how –

0: He's just done his thing in Carolina, just been so consistent and, you know, really a force in the league. But again, because he's down in Carolina and doesn't do much flashy, he doesn't get talked about a bunch.
1: I was joking with Sat before the show that goal felt like the reverse Bobby Orr. He's flying through the air on his forehand rather than belly flopping backwards on his backhand. So it's just like
0: that's actually pretty good. That's pretty good.
1: And we've used actually Jordan Staal as like a template because he was drafted second overall in the draft here in Vancouver in a draft with Taze and Backstrom. And you think if you compare the guys, you're like, oh, well, Taze and Backstrom had the better careers and all that. But, you know, Jordan Staal's here at 1,400 career games and having success in the playoffs and just been so consistent all the time. And we've kind of used him as a template of like Caleb Malhotra. If the Canucks draft him at third overall, is if you look at it, it's like, hey, that's the type of career. Like, is that a big reward? Is that something that you look at and say, if Malhotra has like a Jordan Staal-like career, that's a great outcome?
0: I mean, yeah, if you're getting 1,400 games mm-hmm. and well, what, he's got to be close to 800 points. But, you know, at the same time, it's different, right? Like, you're never, ever going to complain about drafting a guy that is that consistent, that big, can eat minutes for you and all of it. But also, like, you look, I don't know if he ever had over 50 points.
1: He had 50 once.
0: Okay, so he had 50 once.
2: Yeah, right? 29 like, goals is his career high.
1: Yeah,
0: right. Like you're gonna need pieces around.
1: Yeah,
0: and all of it. Like it's just such a different thing. I'm talking all over the place.
1: No, but
0: you're gonna want the guy that can play that long. But you're gonna need someone that can really take the first line and drive and make plays for you too.
1: The reason we kind of use it as an example, because to Staal's credit, it's like he's been like a regular Selke conversation guy. He's never won it, but he's been in the mix basically his entire career. So even if the point production's not there, and 50 points kind of being the high water mark, you're getting a lot of value from the defensive side of it.
0: For sure you are. And again, like that's why I'm saying you're never mm-hmm. going to complain about get drafting someone like that, right? Like when you draft someone, you're hoping that they can play for your team for a good amount of time and provide some good moments for you. You're never, you know, of course you're hoping for it, but you're never assuming that you're going to end up having a guy here for 17 years and play 1,400 games. So of course you're happy with that. It's just where you're at in just starting a rebuild. Like you need to make sure that you're trying to find like those players that are going to be able to make the plays. Like the Canucks don't have, you know, in the pipeline that have been drafted, like they don't have a ton of like high end playmaking mm-hmm. centers, right? Like they have a Braden Coutts that's already, you know, a full 200-foot player, but you know, it's definitely a bit more to the defensive side. And, you know, he doesn't have the same frame as Staal mm-hmm. by any means. But, you know, like you have that second line center kind of, you hope, for the future. Mm-hmm. You're looking for that first that can provide that offense.
2: Yeah, I mean, ideally, that's what you're looking for. And I mean, where the Canucks find themselves, I mean, they need so much that, you know, the highest end, regardless of position, is probably going to be the priority. And that's where, you know, it's going to be so fascinating to see what happens, that if San Jose goes off the board and doesn't take Stenberg, the decision the Canucks would have to make between Stenberg and Caleb Malhotra. And I know there's been a lot of people suggesting or believing the Canucks are for sure taking Caleb. And I think, obviously, there's a good chance that happens. But part of me still wonders, like, you know, based on where the Canucks find themselves, like they might still value a Stenberg type, because I think they do realize that getting a pure offensive talent, regardless of position, is still a big priority here.
0: It's a massive priority, and like you said at the start of that, is, you know, like their needs are quite heavy at the moment, right? Like they need everything. So, you know, I think it's about taking the highest skilled player that you can get right now, guys that can make a play. Like, you know, I think about the power play moving forward, and you know, you have Lekker Mäki that has the shot, and you're hoping that he can, you know, stay healthy and find a way to figure it out at the NHL level to be able to use that shot. Like, you have some of that I know it's

0: tough, right? Like, that's where it's fun to play around with this and think about what the scouts are going through, trying to decipher, you know, what is a Caleb Malhotra at center? What can that bring to our team over the long haul? And what can it do to help kind of solidify things? But at the same time, we have someone that has already played a pro game and has shown that they can score, just shown that they played really well at the World Championships as well. Like, that's really tough to turn away from.
1: Jake Rusk's name pops up today in the rumor mill for Ottawa. If you were an acquiring team, like, what would be the profile of a team that you think would be interested in Jake Rusk?
0: A team that's looking to add some secondary scoring, someone that can play with top-end players that doesn't need to have the puck, but knows where to get to the where the open ice is, where to get open, and can take advantage of that. Like, you know, to me, and I know I've said it before on here just because I talk about them so much, but like a place like Edmonton, like that's a fit for DeBrusque because they have Dreisaitl, they have McDavid. You know, Roslovic scored at a decent clip last year, but, you know, those guys love to hold on to the puck. Jake, you know, from watching, it doesn't really look like he cares if he has the puck in the offensive zone. More, you know, he'd rather everyone else, you know, they move around and he can just kind of get lost and try and find that shot that he hasn't really been able to use, you know, this past season especially. But, you know, like, that's a team that I look at, someone where, like, he needs someone to dish him the puck. He needs someone that can do that part of the game and can find him in those soft areas.
2: Yeah, and I think it's really interesting when thinking about his value, because I don't think his, I mean, it's obviously in the eyes of the beholder and people around the league and talent evaluators and GMs and whatnot, but I don't think he's done anything from a production standpoint to minimize his value since signing as a free agent. It was a 7-year contract. He signed 5.5 per year. You know, he had a career high in goals 2 years ago in a bad year. Everything went wrong this year for him. Not a center to play with, had his issues, and he still got over 20 goals. I would imagine there is still a decent amount of value. Not that you're getting a first round draft pick, but what I was kind of saying was, would he have a similar value to what Connor Garland had in theory, a second and a third, somewhere in that ballpark?
0: I mean, that sounds right to me, right? Like, as you're saying it, and like that sounds about right. You know, I don't think, as tough as this year was, I think it's pretty easy to look at the glass half full of it as well, right? Of he got over 20 goals, and yeah, they were basically all in the power play, but when the opportunity for offense is there, like, he can put the puck in the net. And, you know, every team is always looking for someone that can do that, whether it's through, you know, absolutely grinding down low or finding soft areas or tipping pucks in front. Like, teams don't care how it happens. Like, they just need someone to put the puck in the net. And when you have, you know, star players or setup guys that you see making plays, but the play's not getting completed on the other side, right? You know, you can look at DeBrusque and say, like, you know, you have whatever you want to talk about, but the guy can put the puck in the net.
2: Yeah, no, absolutely. Before we get out, got to ask you about what's happening with the Edmonton Oilers and their courtship of Mike Babcock, who is now officially under investigation by the National Hockey League for his conduct during his short stint as the head coach of the Columbus Blue Jackets at the behest of the NHLPA, who urged the NHL to do the complete investigation. And this might drag on a little while, and we'll see what Edmonton does. But number one, were you shocked to hear that Edmonton was zeroing in on Mike Babcock? And number two, is it even the right move to make for a team that finds itself in a pretty desperate spot to keep their star player in the fold in Connor McDavid?
0: Just that last part. I mean, man, does that sound like the Canucks?
2: Yeah, with Quinn, right?
1: Yeah.
0: But honestly, like, there's a lot of parallels there through the last couple of years. But if you look at Edmonton just this year, right, like, they're starting to make moves because they know they're on a time limit or time crunch with McDavid's contract. And, okay, well, they panic and they make a goalie trade. Well, now

0: hear that name popping up in conversations anymore, right? Like, to me, he was in Toronto. He got let go there for all the, you know, for everything that happened there. And then he spent a few years out of the game and said that he had learned and done the work and all of that. And then he gets hired by Columbus and doesn't make it to training camp, right? To me, that was the second chance. And all right, well, it's done. So I was really surprised. And to answer the last part of that, like, honestly, like, take away all the extra stuff with Babcock. I don't think it's the right guy for that team at all.
1: What is there a profile that makes sense for them? Because the point we were making on Monday is, and for me, it feels like they had a very specific idea of what they wanted, not so dissimilar to what Vancouver did. I was saying, like, oh, we want someone that has connection to the previous group. And this is now the group that's like, hey, we want a Stanley Cup winning coach. Well, that's like a six pool candidate list that's available to you right now. Like, is there a profile of coach that makes sense for what they need right now?
0: I mean, I just think they need someone that has a bit of personality, like has a bit of fire in them, like, because they are dealing with two of the best players in the game, and not that they need to be babysat or anything like that, but you know, it's not hard to see that, you know, Dreisaitl is an emotional guy and he gets heated on the bench. To have someone that does carry a bit more weight back there might be a decent idea for them. Like the thing for me was, I did think that they needed to make a coaching change from Knobloch. How it all went down was a complete mess, but I do think they needed to make a change. And the thought of Cassidy, to me, like, that is the perfect guy for that team right now, because he does have the accountability factor. He is, you know, hard to a sense. And, you know, you've heard stories from guys, but at the same time, the majority of the guys that have told those stories, and then on top of it, everyone else that I've talked to that have played for him, like, they really like playing for him. Yeah, it's tough and it might get old after a while, but for the beginning, and if you're one of his guys, and by one of his guys, that means, like, you work hard, you do what you're told, but, like, you play the game the right way. It's not like he's asking you to do these outrageous things. He just wants guys that battle and that are in the game. They're committed to each other. Like, that's what he is, and that's what Edmonton needs. Whether they can get him or not, you know, that'll still be, you know, after playoffs, see what pops up. But, you know, someone in that mold, I don't think they have to have the championship, but they got to have the confidence and, you know, the backbone to stand in there and, you know, kind of stick your ground.
2: Yeah. And honestly, like, you know, the guy I think about, and I know it didn't go well for him with Columbus, is Dean Evason.
1: Yeah.
2: Like, he's just hanging around there, and he's one of those guys that does challenge his players. He's not afraid. He's a tough player himself back in the day, and certainly a coach that could kind of sway that type of influence.
0: Yeah, that's a decent one right there for sure. You know, like, he's an intense guy, but at the same time, you know, when things are going the right way, and I don't mean just when they're going good, but, you know, if he knows that you're doing your best and you're trying to do what you're told and your effort's there, like, he's not going to come down on you and lose it. Like, he understands that side. He's been in a game and knows that, you know, no one goes out there and tries to mess up. They're trying to do the right thing. So, like, he can have that accountability. He can have that side of it, but he can also let the guys kind of take care of it themselves at different points. That's important to a group. Like, they've got to take over. And, you know, if we're talking the Oilers, it's, you know, like, yeah, you want this coach, you want that coach. Like, at the end of the day, like, it's got to be in your room, and it's got to be from that group holding each other accountable and taking over for the most part.
2: Landon, listen, man, always a pleasure chatting with you. We'll chat with you again next week. We'll see what's the latest on the Canucks and what happened ultimately with the Stanley Cup final. Only maximum three more games to go.
0: I'm hoping three. I take three more.
2: Yeah, game seven, man. Who doesn't want to see a game seven for the Cup final? So, yeah, I'm with you on it. Thanks, man.
0: Yep, have a good one.
2: That is Landon Ferraro. He called in on the Able Auctions hotline. 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

0: And it's so interesting to see what's happening in Edmonton. And I thought Landon kind of nailed it. Does it not kind of feel like the Canucks where, you know, we saw what happened last offseason. They were trying to get a center. They didn't, you know, do you mortgage your future? What do you have to trade? What coaching candidates do you go after? Do you kind of try to run it back with the same group and bring in a guy that he liked and Adam Foote? And just like a desperate measure and a desperate attempt to try to keep the player. But is the plan convincing and robust enough to make a difference? It doesn't feel that way.
1: Unless someone comes in and reestablishes the best version of Darnell Nurse and Waldman and Ekholm, it seems hard to see like what the pathway moving forward is for Edmonton.
0: Honestly, like trade-wise, unless they come up with some sort of like crazy hockey trade, or they're able to move Savoy for something, or you know, Stan Bowman pulls a rabbit out of a hat. But based on the Stan Bowman moves that we've seen, what type of confidence do you have? Like, generally, his moves are overpaying and not prioritizing the right type of player ultimately, and then spending the assets on it. So how much confidence do you have in him finding that type of player with assets they have? And number two, does this whole process with Mike Babcock, like, I just, like, it, to me, just it just shows how desperate you are and how out of ideas you are, that this is, like, this is your answer. This is what you're trying to do here.
1: Didn't work for one team.
0: Nope.
1: Maybe it's like the Tobias Fumekam thing. It's like, well, it didn't work for Columbus, but it could work for us.
0: It could work for us. Maybe work for us. And ultimately, like, maybe it's at a point now where you haven't, like, you're so bereft of options that you have to make the desperate attempt. And I'm not justifying
1: it. You're not bereft of options. There's a lot of coaches available.
0: No, for sure. But I'm saying, like, the point we're making, like, even if you make the coaching hire, is the coaching hire enough? I don't think it is.
1: Like, you win some games, and it's like guys are playing better. Like, the issue is like defense and goaltending.
0: Yeah, the goaltending, you got to still solve that.
1: Yes, yeah, no, of course. But like, you get a coach that comes in there, like, corrects a couple of things for some of these guys. Maybe it changes in like a month's worth of winning, and guys are like, oh, you know what? This coach is doing the right thing, and we are playing better, and there is a pathway. But with the way it's like all locked up right now, it's like, yeah, I'm skeptical you're going to get better versions of Nurse, Waldman, Ekholm.
0: Well, Ekholm's 36. We're seeing his game kind of dip down a little bit.
1: The thing with Ekholm is like, he's an awesome defender, but it's like, hey, he's 36.
0: Okay, he's getting older now, right?
1: That's the issue.
0: And Waldman has his defensive issues. I guess your best hope is that you somehow resuscitate Darnell Nurse under a new coach, because the trade options to me are, they're not really there for you.
1: I'm sure they want to trade off of it, but
0: who's helping
1: you there?
0: Exactly. Now, as much as the league is in a position now where cap space isn't being weaponized, I think there are some problem contracts that teams would still be reluctant to take on. And I'm not sure anybody takes on Darnell Nurse unless they're getting something for it, or you're shedding some massive salary going the other way.
1: 4 years
0: at 9.25.
1: It's a lot
0: for a guy who's not even, didn't really play at a top four level.
1: No,
0: so it's tough. 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
4: At the Portman Bridge, still a stalled vehicle being dealt with eastbound and midspan. That has the right through lane blocked. And in Vancouver, there's a crash on 6th Avenue's westbound on-ramp to the Granville Street Bridge. That's on the on-ramp. 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

0: 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Getting set for game number 5 of the Stanley Cup Final, going back to Carolina for game 5. Look forward to watching that tomorrow. And that game is coming up just after 5 on Sportsnet 650. So we're on 3 to 5 tomorrow. Right now we're watching the anthem ahead of game number 4 of the NBA Finals. The New York Knicks holding a 2-1 series lead over the San Antonio Spurs. And, you know, both finals have been fantastic. All 3 NBA final games have gone down to the wire, essentially. So I'm really intrigued to see what happens here tonight between the Knicks and the San Antonio Spurs.
1: Just on warm-ups, Wemby, toss it off the glass, take it between the legs, dunk.
0: Wild. You played in like the short hoops when we were younger?
1: Yeah.
0: You know, you should be dunking on it or whatever. That's Wemby.
1: 8-foot
0: hoops.
1: Dunk contests?
0: Yeah.
1: A blast.
0: Just dunking on people, like putting the ball between your legs. Like, yeah, I can make these moves. And you did it on an 8-foot hoop. This guy does it and he's 7'7" and he just looks so easy. Like, it's unreal. Like, honestly, the biggest thing that's gotten in San Antonio's way through the first 2 games, and obviously they won game 3, has, I think, just been inexperience.
1: I can't stop watching this clip.
0: It's unreal.
1: It's unbelievable.
0: But, like, to me, it's the inexperience part of it and, like, the moment being a bit too big at times for San Antonio.
1: I do think that's been the only thing. New York has been exceptionally physical.
0: They have
1: as
0: been.
1: Well.
0: Well, Carl Anthony Towns has been unreal. And Mitchell Robinson, like, the physicality he plays with, you're throwing big bodies at him that are just crashing and banging the whole time. And once he plays with composure and doesn't get rattled, he's really good. But we've seen some moments where he's gotten rattled. The question, though, sometimes is for those young teams, the learning curve can be steep, but maybe you figure it out. The thing about the Knicks was they won so many games in a row. And I said this to my buddies because they're big basketball fans. We were talking on the weekend. And they want, you know, one of them really wants to see San Antonio win. And he's like, man, I want him to win, but I think the series is over. I'm like, it feels like it is, because in the NBA, we've had 36 times a team's been down 2-0, and they're 31-5, but it does happen. Mm-hmm. And actually, it was Golden State that blew a 2-0 series lead against the Cleveland Cavaliers. And they won 2 home games in that series, and Cleveland came back and won that in 7 games. So it has happened in fairly recent history as well. I think the Bucks were in a similar position when they won their championship as well. They were down 2 games and came back to win it as well. So it can happen. It has happened. But what I said to my buddy was, if the San Antonio Spurs win game 3, I think they'll win game 4, because the Knicks have been so hot that they're probably bound to lose a couple of games.
1: They'll cool off.
0: And this is going to be I wonder if this is the cool off game for the Knicks, as long as the Spurs can play with composure. If they play with composure, I feel like they have a really good chance of evening the series tonight.
1: Just be curious how, like, the depth is noticeable for the Knicks.
0: Yeah.
1: So it'll be an interesting game 4.
0: Yeah, absolutely. So that's about to tip off game 4 between the Knicks and the San Antonio Spurs.
1: Is James Dolan ruling all the vibes?
0: He might be. I mean, Knicks fans, they were fantastic. They lose one game and they started rioting, essentially, beating up each other, beating up Spurs fans. I'm like, hey, we were all, I thought the Knicks fan stuff was really cool, but they lost one game and act like a complete bozos, complete idiots.
1: Dolan and the mayor going back and forth at it for, like, the watch parties and all the stuff.
0: Yeah.
1: It seems like the vibes got, like, the... Like, don't be a fun vacuum, and it feels like the Knicks turned on the fun vacuum
0: fast.
1: It's
0: did.
1: Oh, careful.
0: And I know, like, you know, because Trump was at the last game, they had to change the security protocols, so certain things had to change because the president's there and all those things that kind of go with that. So I know a lot of it was out of the city's hand. It's kind of, you know, the situation you're kind of forced to deal with. But you're right. It's like all this drama. It's like, hey, as soon as you have a little bit of adversity, the whole, everybody starts melting down. That's a bad omen.
1: Mm-hmm.
0: That's a really bad omen. I was really disappointed because I thought that some of the fan stuff the Knicks fans had been doing after the game and them coming together had been really fun. And I thought it was, you know, showing the city in a pretty good light. But then what happened after game 3 was an utter embarrassment.
1: Yeah.
0: Like, I really felt for those Spurs. Like, Spurs fans were getting assaulted and beat up for no reason.
1: Not great.
0: Yeah, not great.
1: But I saw James Dolan was on, like, radio doing interviews. And, like, yeah, just...
0: throwing daggers.
1: Just careful, man. Just careful.
0: Just get through the finals first. Like, don't make it worse for yourself.

0: Yeah, East Van Tony says, I think after game four will be more interesting than the actual game based on how things have gone in New York. If the Knicks lose, it'll be anarchy, I think, on the streets of New York. Gotham will need Batman to show up. That's what it's going to be. All right, we'll get to some overrated, underrated overflow. And we had some questions. Well, we'll get to some of the fun ones because I saw one just come in right now, which I thought was interesting. It's asking us about garlic bread from Woodrow, the eligible bachelor.
1: It's underrated.
0: Yeah, garlic bread. It's super easy to make.
1: Like just garlic bread?
2: It might be number one on bread, and it's still underrated.
1: You know what? You're not wrong.
2: Yeah.
1: What's your favorite, like, what do you pair garlic bread with?
0: I mean, it goes great with pasta.
1: Yeah.
2: Yeah.
3: But that's kind of it, though, right?
2: Well, what else are you?
1: Oh, so one thing I've gotten into is you do like a beef dip, but you use a garlic bread with it.
0: A beef dip with garlic bread instead?
1: Yeah.
0: Okay, that's interesting.
1: Yeah, right. Yeah.
0: I get behind that.
4: I make garlic bread sometimes with steak. Like if I'm barbecuing steak, I'll barbecue the garlic bread.
0: That works. It works. Yeah. Absolutely. And garlic bread, underrated.
1: Garlic butter as well.
0: It is.
1: Underrated.
0: Yeah. I would say buying pre-made garlic bread is overrated. You can make it yourself a lot cheaper than buying the pre-made one.
1: Sometimes the pre-made one, though, is like just perfect.
0: It's good.
1: I got no issues.
2: Yeah.
1: What's wrong with pre-made?
0: Just make it. It's easy to make.
1: Yes, it is easy to make.
0: Yeah. Just do it yourself.
4: I've never purchased pre-made garlic bread.
0: Because you're a real one.
1: Unlike these elitists over here.
0: Well, elitists are like making
1: it buying garlic bread.
4: You'll always have the ingredients at home.
1: Yes.
4: So why would you buy the pre-made?
1: Yeah. It's easier.
4: You're scared of spreading butter?
1: Bread? Are you making the bread?
4: No, I'm not crazy.
1: Are you making the bread?
0: Actually, I'm going to start making sourdough.
4: Do you have a starter?
0: No, I'm going to start doing that. Because I keep buying sourdough.
1: Man, we are doing
0: sourdough.
1: Some pandemic conversation right now.
0: Anyway.
1: You have some sourdough starter?
0: I'm going to start doing
1: it. You guys watching The Last Dance? Saw this Tiger King thing? It's crazy.
0: It's nuts.
1: Joe Exotic?
0: Make her own
1: Joe
0: food.
1: Exotic?
0: I'm going to try making sourdough myself because I end up buying like a couple loaves every week. I'm like, just start making it myself.
4: If you know a hookup with the starter, it makes it a lot easier than doing the sourdough from scratch.
0: That's
4: we'll talk
0: good
4: later.
0: Advice. Well, good advice. I'll take the advice.
1: If you know a hookup, you need a dealer?
0: Yeah.
1: You need a sourdough dealer?
4: It's like kombucha.
1: Dealer?
4: If you make kombucha, it's a lot easier if someone has the mother.
0: Right. Exactly. I was thinking of doing that too, but that just seems too scary. I heard like kombucha, if you try to make kombucha at home, it can also explode.
4: It can.
0: So I'm like, I don't want to mess with it.
1: Right.
2: Wow. So you don't make kombucha at home.
1: You know, it's cheaper to do it yourself at home.
0: It is. It's just dangerous. Shane Edgemont, Lena. Quotes Lena saying, we have garlic bread at home. It's like anytime back when you were a kid, it's like, hey, can we get some food? Can we get some burgers? We have food at home. I'll make you a burger at home. It's like that bit from Eddie Murphy. It's like the burger at home and it has like big pieces of green pepper in it and stuff. It's like, it's good, but it's not the same.
4: Now all we yearn for is food at home though.
0: Yeah, 100%. Yeah. 100%. Especially during hockey season when we get so busy, it's like, I get so tired of like eating out.
1: It's because we're old.
0: Yeah.
1: The enthusiasm of eating out is just not as high.
0: Mm-mm, just isn't. This one, Caesar salad with garlic bread. That's another good one.
1: Right, but it's two sides.
0: Depends. If you do Caesar salad with chicken and then you have garlic bread, then that's a complete meal.
1: But it's, okay.
0: Depends on what you have with the Caesar salad. But yeah, I'm with you. Okay, overflow.
1: It's like all garlic.
2: Bread and cheese.
1: Should have the big conversations. Like old school conversations here, like wartime talk.
0: Yeah.
1: It's like, hey, do you have any bread and cheese?
0: And bread and cheese? Sheldon and Surrey, overrated, underrated. The Hurricanes being the worst cup champ of all time if they end up winning.
1: Which Hurricanes?
2: That take is
0: this Hurricanes team.
1: But the other one kind of feels maybe similar too.
2: What, 05-06?
1: Yeah.
0: That team was really good though, man.
1: No, yeah, that team was sneaky.
0: Their defense was left something you would desire, but their forward group was sick.
1: I would say that take is overrated.
0: I mean, Eric Staal was dynamite.
1: Justin Williams.
0: Yeah, he's really good.
1: Brad Brendamore.
0: Mm-hmm.
1: Yeah, no, there's
0: the forward group
1: teams.
0: Was really good. Their defense wasn't, they didn't have a lot of big names on that defense, but they certainly had a really good deep forward group, really fast, that skill, that some size.
1: I just think
2: who did we say recently? The Blues?
0: Yeah, they're pretty close. I mean, I guess you look at Petrangelo as a franchise D, but that would be the one team you would say that do they even have like a pure

0: franchise player.
1: But the thing is, the Blues the next season were also really good, too.
0: Yes.
1: I know that that season they got hot late, but the following season they were really good. And then pandemic shuts everything down. But you know what? That actually might not be a bad shout.
0: Yeah.
1: Oh, you know what? The Bruins.
0: The Bruins, yeah. You know what? Forget the Bruins.
1: Yeah, no, the Bruins.
0: The Bruins, yeah. They're also a really good team. But yeah, we'll just say the Bruins out of spite. Mike, the urologist, says, no, you obviously need pasta with Caesar salad and garlic bread. Come on, guys. Riccio is rolling in his Canucks talk grave right now. So somebody else was asking, Sheldon was saying, overrated, underrated, having a Riccio on as a guest. I don't think we're allowed.
2: Yeah. No, I don't think so either.
0: He's crossed enemy lines.
2: Well, you know what? I'm just going to spread some fake news. He said no.
0: Poor Reach. I was talking to Reach today, actually.
1: There you go.
0: He wished everybody, he said hi to everybody.
1: There you go.
2: Hi, Reach.
0: Hello. That's from Reach.
2: Do you think he listens every day?
1: No.
0: Not every day. He's busy. He's got a lot going on right now. Busy man. Busy man. Doing, shaking and moving, doing stuff. But yeah, I miss Reach. I wouldn't obviously not opposed to have him on the station, but yeah. I don't think we're allowed to be on his show, and he's not allowed to be on our show.
1: So there you go.
0: So it's kind of, it's what happened, unfortunately.
1: 650. Raymond, the books having Caleb at -900 going to the Canucks. Is that real? Is -900? That is a staggering number.
0: Yeah, so I saw that. And I know the inference is the Canucks are taking Caleb no matter what,
1: mm-hmm.
0: when that's the point.
1: He's their Vontae Mac.
2: I believe Play Now has him at -1250.
1: Excuse wow. Me. It's a heavy favorite.
0: And listen, I'm not disputing the Canucks really like him. Everything I've heard is that don't assume they would take him ahead of the two wings. Essentially, is what I've been repeatedly told. I'm not disputing anybody's reporting. I'm just saying I haven't heard myself, and I ask around a lot, and I know a lot of people around the league. I've been asking a lot of people with the team, and I just can't get the same sense that people have that are so confident. They're like, yeah, no matter what, the Canucks are taking him. So that's why I'm hesitant to be like, oh, if Caleb's there at three, no matter what, outside of McKenna, they're taking him. That's why I look at that and I'm like, I don't even feel comfortable taking that number because that assumes it's essentially a fait accompli.
1: That number to me says more about Stenberg McKenna going 1-2 than it does Vancouver's priority of Malhotra.
0: I think you nailed it right there. And one thing I don't think has been talked about enough is for all the assumptions that San Jose is taking a D, there is some stuff percolating now that, hey, don't assume they're going to pass on Stenberg.
1: It makes all the sense in the world for them to stick and pick and take Stenberg and figure out the D thing down the road.
0: Yeah.
1: They have options. Like the number one thing I always talk about is flexibility. Do you have flexibility in your decisions? They can just take Stenberg and figure out, hey, our 2027 first can go out for a young.
2: They have 20th overall. Like the thing I keep coming back to is like you have 20th overall.
1: Yeah.
2: The team is going to want that. You can find a defenseman that's pretty good for 20th overall and maybe a little something extra.
1: They have Eklund as well that they can dangle. Not even this year. Or, like they don't even need to do it right now.
0: No, you can also, like, you can probably just trade next year's first unprotected.
1: Yeah.
0: Because if you feel like you're going to be a playoff team, someone can short you and say, hey, maybe. But it's like, it's likely not going to be better than the second overall pick.
1: But they don't have to even solve. Again, they were good enough to almost make the playoffs this year with their defense. They can just play this out till February and then trade the unprotected 2027 first. They don't need to solve it in the summer.
0: Yeah.
1: Like, I think it makes all the sense in the world for them to just say, we'll stick and pick with Stenberg, even though we've talked about the Chase Reed thing. And, you know, it is tough to find D-men, obviously. But the most prudent move for them is take Stenberg, figure out the defense later.
0: Don't overthink it. Like you have a chance to get, if you feel like he's that type of talent, just take that player. Now, there.
1: And I also think it's like him and Backlund together would be so dynamic.
0: Yeah, absolutely. And somebody says, you should look at the odds for second. It says Reed. Yes, because like we mentioned, the inference on these odds is that the Canucks are taking Caleb, even with Stenberg being around at three, right? So yeah, the odds tell you something. But, and here's the thing, like the odds makers don't know things for a fact. That's why it's still up for a debate. Now, usually they're very well informed and oftentimes
1: they ain't trying to lose money.
0: No, they're not. So, but also it is also a reflection of where the money's going in oftentimes as well. So you have to be careful with how you view it. But, I'm just not confident about making an exhaustive claim about what's going to happen there at number three. And at number two for San Jose, I think you know, some of the stuff that I've heard, and I think Cam Robinson mentioned this as well, but like, hey, don't be surprised if San Jose actually does take Stenberg at number two. I think everyone's like focused in on it being a D-man there 100%. And I think that's still very much in play for San Jose. So we'll see what happens. And now here's to me, the interesting conversation for the Canucks is, do they have Reed higher or Malhotra higher?
1: Right. I see what you're saying. So in that scenario,
0: if, let's say Stenberg and McKenna go first and second, if I had to put money down, I'd say the Canucks take Caleb over Chase Reed. But I'm not even shutting the door on the notion, the possibility of them liking a D-man slightly more. I'm just leaving options open for my. I'm just not at a point where I feel confident saying I know for sure what the Canucks are doing.
1: As we were just talking about, so the Reed, Josh, do you still have the odds up?
2: I believe Chase Reed was like minus 590, I want to say, at play now.
1: Okay.
2: So and not then Stenberg was plus 110.
1: Right. So not as staggering as Caleb was in his spot.
0: Mm-hmm.
1: Okay. Well, okay, that happens.
0: It's
1: a pretty good outcome.
0: Yeah.
1: For Vancouver. If it is Chase Reed, like if you want Stenberg, it's got to be Malhotra or Reed to jump. Either Malhotra goes one. That'd be wild.
0: Yeah.
2: That would be wild.
0: I think ultimately, based on everything that's kind of come out, is McKenna will end up going first overall. And then the intrigue starts at number two. That's just kind of what it seems like. But even so, like I'd laugh so hard if Chayka goes off the board.
1: This guy's so ready for John Chayka to do another like mystery box pick. This guy's so hyped.
2: I still feel like this isn't the mystery box pick here. But he will. He will at some point.
1: One day.
2: One day.
0: Yeah, 100%. Bernie from Kelowna, he's like, I know San Jose's taking a D-man. That's what they're doing. So, I mean, you can make your predictions. I'm just saying, I'm not making any predictions about what's happening.
1: Again, I do think it's like for them, there's technically like no bad options here.
0: Yeah, I mean, if they take Chase Reed,
1: it's like, hey, they want a stud D-man. They're hard to find, obviously. They want the high-end D-man. To have like stud down the middle, stud at D. Askarov looks like a strong player in net, so they're kind of building through the middle. Nothing wrong with that idea.
0: Yeah.
1: It's a big reward for Vancouver if that scenario happens, to have the option of Stenberg or Malhotra.
0: Yeah.
1: But for me, it's like it makes way more sense for them to just take Stenberg and figure out how to piece together the D as you go down.
0: Yeah, Mark the Fire Guy. Overrated, underrated trading for San Jose's second overall pick while keeping number three. Hronek and Lekkomäki and 41. I don't think that's enough. But hey, I mean, listen, I love the ideas. I'm all for trying. I just not sure I see it. All right, that brings us to the end of the show. He's Bick. I'm Sat. Thank you all for listening, participating. Shout out to our producers, Alina and Josh, doing a terrific job as always. All of you for listening, participating. We're back at it again tomorrow, 3 to 5, and we're going to do Mailbag Friday on a Thursday. Plus, Kevin Woodley's going to join us tomorrow, and we'll see what else we have in store for you ahead of Game 5 of the Stanley Cup Final, Canes and Vegas Golden Knights. 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
6: On the Burnaby-Vancouver border, cruiser on scene to a crash on Boundary northbound at 49th. That has the middle lane and the right lane blocked. And the traffic lights are out on Broadway between Granville and Hemlock. Things are down to one lane in both directions there. 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In the 1130 News Traffic Center, I'm Gavin Lopez-Smith.
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0: just shoots below that barrel of Valenzuela. Big first down for the Phillies lefty.
1: And once you get through Valenzuela, I think these are some of the matchups Don Mattingly is looking for. You go left on left now, Alvarado against Andrés Giménez. First pitch, swing and a miss, 0-1. And another savvy part of the move from Mattingly is Miles Straw's due up next. You're less likely to pinch hit a Sanchez or Varsho because Alvarado, the lefty, is in the game, and both of those guys bat from the left side. 0-1 pitch. Swing and a fly ball, left center, playable for Justin Crawford. He'll move in, make the grab, and there are two outs in the bottom of the eighth inning. Following tonight's game broadcast, Blair and Parker have Blue Jays talk coming up. Jeff Blair on site. Perhaps he'll explain why he referenced having a Lucas Podolski jersey today when he's a Manchester United fan and Podolski played for Arsenal Football Club. But he says for Germany, and it is the World Cup coming up soon. Two outs in the pitch to Miles Straw, upstairs, ball one. I guess they ran out of the Bastian Schweinsteigers on the rack for you. References that everyone is relating to right now. 1-0 count, two outs in the bases empty, 7-4 Philly lead. And the pitch to Miles Straw. Inside, 2-0. Straw's got a pair of hits today. His single started that big rally. 2-0. Called strike near the top inner corner of the zone. Straw turns back. Didn't love the call. It's borderline, maybe challengeable, but he decides not to do it. 2-1.
2: Yeah, I think with two outs in the inning, maybe not the right time. But again, you have two challenges. You're in the bottom of the eighth inning, so why not use them?
1: 2-1 pitch. Inside, ball three. Let's try it. Another word back to Willie Traynor. Maybe feeling like he should be on first base right now with ball four. Left-hander Alvarado on the hill trying to make it a 1-2-3 inning. His 3-1 pitch is right there for a strike. Looked like Straw was taken all the way on 99. It's a full count. Should this inning continue, it's Nathan Lucas on deck. 3-2 pitch. Fouled off to the right. Still three balls, two strikes.
0: Just challenging. Challenging him with that hard heat. 97 miles an hour, about thigh high, right down the middle. And Miles Straw just able to get a piece of it and foul it back and stay alive here in a 3-2 count with two outs.
1: 14 pitch inning for Jose Alvarado. Came in for this bottom of the eighth. And his seventh pitch to Miles Straw. Line drive, sinking quickly and right, charging Baroa, pulls up and will play it on a bounce. Former Blue Jay outfielder went dashing after it, decided to keep it in front of him, and it's a runner on first here as the Blue Jays extend the bottom of the eighth.
0: He probably could have dove for that baseball, potentially made a play, but I think it's the smart play. You let that ball bounce, you keep that runner at first base.
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4: 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Hello and welcome, everyone. Tyler Zickel joining you live from historic Rogers Field at Nat Bailey Stadium, where tonight your Vancouver Canadians take on the High A affiliate of the Seattle Mariners, the Everett Aqua Sox. So glad to have you along, whether that's on Sportsnet 650, courtesy of our radio producer and engineer, Zach Clark, or on Valley Sports Live and MILB TV. Joseph Onctiel and the Canadians camera crew putting on a show here in the geographic center of Vancouver. Tonight, it's the right-hander from New Bern, North Carolina, Danny Thompson Jr., ready to roll against the following Everett Aqua Sox as penciled in by their manager, Ryan Scott. Johnny Farmello, Luke Stevenson, and Felnan Celestin make up that ranked prospect top third of the order for these Frogs this week. Brandon Ikey, Matthew Ellis, and Carlos Jimenez go 4, 5, and 6 before Luis Swiesbel, Curtis Washington Jr., and Carter Dorigi rounded out as the right-hander from North Vancouver, BC, Adam Meyer, returns to his homeland and makes his second start of the year here at the NAB. We'll talk about Meyer later on, but for now, Danny Thompson Jr. making his ninth start of the year, all lathered up and ready to go. Farmello, wearing road gray, climbs in. Thompson Jr. in the blacktop delivers, that is, his first pitch. And it's swung on and fouled back right on time at 7.05 p.m. Pacific. So Danny Thompson Jr., DTJ, as we'll refer to him throughout our broadcast tonight, gets in front of Farmello, the left-handed batter. And now the 0-1 right at the bottom of the zone for a called strike two. 18 degrees at first pitch, mostly sunny skies above as the sun sets off to our right, but still plenty of daylight remains here in the lower mainland. And now the 0-2, fouled back. Now the Canadians with a big win last night, 10-1 the final, though they only got 8 hits, taking advantage of some wildness from the Aqua Sox bullpen. So tonight, 24 wins, 34 losses for the Canadians, 29 wins, 29 L's for Everett. Another 0-2. And it's in the air on the infield, center of the diamond. Third baseman Kendry Chirinos coming in on the grass, and he makes the catch near the left slope of the mound for out number one. So Farmello, the first out in our ball game. It goes into your scorebook P5. And now time to check on the Canadians' defensive alignment tonight. Left to right in the outfield features J.R. Freethy, Sam Shaw, and Alexi Hernandez. Chirinos is at third. Maddox Latta is the shortstop. Tucker Tolman gets the start at the Keystone tonight, and Dub Gleed receiving the throws over at first. Catcher Jacob Sharp flashing signs as the backstop Luke Stevenson for Everett uncorks one down the left field line, but that one will slice foul. So Stevenson gives it a ride, but it's nothing more than a very loud strike one. And he will return to home plate with a very deliberate pace, getting ready to climb back into the left-hand box. Now for Danny Thompson Jr., a season which began in the bullpen has spent primarily most of his outings in the starting rotation and enters tonight's game with 2 wins and 2 losses with a 3.80 ERA, coming off one of his best starts of the year. Here's the 0-1. Stevenson sends one towards second, a one-hopper snared by Tucker Tolman. He collects himself, throws on to first, and there is out number two. Not an easy play for Tucker Tolman, but he certainly made it look smooth. And that's back-to-back outs authored by Thompson Jr. to bring us to the switch-hitting shortstop, Felnan Celestin. The last time out for Danny, June 4th in Pasco, Washington. He logged his second consecutive 5-inning outing. And he allowed 1 run on 1 hit. Felden Celestin decides to oblige on the very first pitch and sends one to medium depth center. Sam Shaw underneath, and he makes the catch. Light work for Danny Thompson Jr., and nothing but strikes in a seven-pitch.

0: top of the first. Just underway on an RBC We Care Wednesday here in Vancouver. Back to the net for the bottom of the opening inning after this.
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0: We begin the bottom of the first here at the net, where the Canadians and their starter Danny Thompson Jr. put up a zero in the top of this inning, and they get set for the North Vancouver kid, Adam Meyer, facing Peyton Williams, Jacob Sharp, and Dub Gleed here in the bottom of the first. Left-hand hitting DH at the plate, the right-handed starter comes home. And he nearly hits P. Willie with his first offering as Williams shoots his hips back to get in front. One ball, no strikes. Meyer 1-1 with a 5.19 ERA so far this year. He's got the sign and he delivers. This one's in the air down the left field line, slicing towards foul ground. And despite the best efforts of third baseman Luis Swiespel, it lands safely on the warning track dirt for strike one. Adam Meyer making his ninth start. One win, one loss, a 5.19 ERA as we shared, had his best turn of the year here at the net last month. That was May 13th. Five scoreless frames, only one hit, an infield single. 1-1. On the ground, well smashed towards first, but right at Brandon Eichy. And he'll field at his chest, go to the bag, and retire the left-handed batter, three unassisted. So that's how Meyer begins his night here on his home soil, of course, from North Vancouver, B.C. Started his collegiate career as a UBC T-Bird, then transferred to Oregon. Originally drafted by the Braves, released by Atlanta back in March, quickly picked up by the Mariners. And here he is pitching in the Northwest League as Jacob Sharp stands in right side. First pitch, a little bit up, and that's ball one. Catcher Luke Stevenson holding it for a longer look, hoping to nab a strike for his battery mate. To no avail, of course, is Sharp. The catcher for the Canadians awaits a 1-0. Here it comes, and it's outside ball two. Now, defensively tonight for the Frogs, they have Curtis Washington Jr. making his series debut in left, Johnny Farmello in center, and Carlos Jimenez in right. We'll check on the infield defense after the 2-0 pitch comes home, and it's taken for a called strike one. We've met Brandon Eichy over at first, as have Luis Swiespel, making his acquaintance on this broadcast. Up the middle, Felden Celestin at shortstop, and Carter Dorigi is at second. Now the 2-1 from Meyer. A ripper down the left field line, but it's well fouled. And the count, 2-2. Jacob Sharp did not play in last night's game, but had a very good week in Pasco, having a very good season as well. The Whittier, California native finished last week's series 7-for-20 with two doubles and a homer plus four RBI. He enters tonight's game with a .287 batting average. The 2-2. A fly ball hit well to left. Over is Washington Jr. That ball is off the fence. Hustling into second is Sharp, and he'll stop there with a one-out stand-up double.

0: as Jacob just missed his seventh homer of the season by, let's call it, a foot. I'll take another look on Valley Sports Live. That got a lot of the plate, and Sharp going right off the Rosie's Barbecue sign right next to our friends at Sakaris and Price. So Sharp, with his eighth double of the season, collects the first Canadians extra base hit given up by Adam Meyer over what is now 5 1/3 innings. Here's Dub Gleed. And the first pitch is outside to the right-hand hitting first baseman. It's 1-0. In that game last month, not only was Meyer able to limit the Canadians to just one infield hit, didn't walk anybody, and he struck out 5. He truly was at his best. In the stretch, he delivers a 1-0, and Gleed takes up and away. For Jacob Sharp, a total of 14 extra base hits, and I'm stopped in my tracks. We've got a Dub sign in the ballpark tonight. Look at that. Fans love Dub, that's for sure. 2-0. And that finds the zone for a strike. Home plate umpire Byron Matos making the call. Matos joined in this two-man crew by the base umpire Bryce Bobeldyke. You can see Bobeldyke in the lower right-hand corner of your screen. He's in the slot, shortstop side of the mound. And now Meyer set at the letters. The 2-1 on the ground, sharply struck towards third. Too hot to handle for Luis Swiesbel. And that gets into left field. Jacob Sharp advancing to third. And now runners at the corners after what will likely go down as an E5. A 97 off the bat, but pretty much right at Swiesbel. Dub has been swinging a hot bat lately. In fact, over the last 10 games, no Canadian has a better average or OPS. We'll unpack that later as Alexi Hernandez gets ready. And the first pitch to the right-handed batter is swung on and missed. Well, I stand corrected, and happily so. That's a single for Dub Gleed. So he's now 2-for-6 over these first two games of the series. And, hey, I'm all about a hit for a Canadian. 0-1. A breaking ball that cuts the outside corner of the plate. And it's now 0-2 on Alexi. 5-pitch mix for Meyer, the former Duck. Fastball, sinker, sweeper, changeup, and cutter. Snap throw to first base, and Dub Gleed is back with a step. And no score for now, but the Canadians are threatening here in the bottom of inning number one. They jumped out to a first inning lead yesterday thanks to the 3-run home run from Sam Shaw. And it's Shaw lurking on deck tonight. The 2-strike pitch. Popped up foul, out of play first base side. So 0-2 it remains on Alexi, who last night went 1-for-2 with 2 runs scored in an RBI, which came on a single. But his headline from last night, he was hit by a pitch in 3 plate appearances. The major league record for most in a game is 3. And with that, Alexi establishing a new Canadiens franchise record. Not necessarily a record you look to set when you take the field. And it certainly cost him some bruises, but he's good to go today. And after a timeout, he now receives an 0-2. And it's lined towards short. It'll be caught, and Jacob Sharp is going to get doubled up at third. L65 inning-ending DP, and as the Canadians put 2 men on with 1 out, they'll leave just 1 man aboard as they come up empty here in the first. Just underway for today's RBC We Care Wednesday. The second inning is next on the Seas Broadcast Network.
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3: Danny Thompson Jr. ready to get back to work here in the top of the second after the Aqua Sox and Canadians traded zeros in the first. Brandon Eichy leads things off as the right-hand hitting first baseman gets the opening offering from DTJ, and he finds the zone for his eighth consecutive strike to start the night. And a seven-pitch first that featured a pop-out, a ground-out, and a fly-out. 0-1. And a fastball pops the mitt for a called strike, too. Eichy, last night, 0-for-4. But having a very good season in his return to the Northwest League. A .282 batter over his first 43 games. A two-strike pitch. And that's low for the first ball Danny has thrown tonight. Thompson Jr. with a career-high 9 strikeouts last week in Pasco. He was so good. 1-2. And it swung on and missed. There's his first K of the game. It's out number one here in the top of the second. That's your classic four-pitch mix for the former UNC Greensboro standout, though it's worth noting, Danny Thompson Jr. began his collegiate career at D3 North Carolina Wesleyan. So, goes to show you, in this day and age, you don't have to go to a top-tier D1 school to get noticed. Matthew Ellis is next, and he takes a strike. And Thompson Jr. with those 9 punch-outs, and the only hit he allowed didn't come until the fourth when he gave up a solo homer. 0-1. Swing and a miss. It's quickly 0-2 as Ellis making his series debut tonight, serving as the DH for manager Ryan Scott. 23 hits in 29 games for Matt, currently batting .247. The 0-2. In the dirt. That was by design. Ellis didn't chase and still trails, though now 1 ball and 2 strikes. A couple of hits in the bottom of the first for the Canadians, but a line-out double play ended the threat. And now the 1-2 comes home. It rides high. So 2 balls, 2 strikes. Danny does have some experience pitching against the Aqua Sox this year. We'll get into that in just a bit. He winds and delivers a 2-2. Scorched up the middle. That's a base hit. And it ends the stretch of perfection for Thompson Jr. on his fifth batter as the one-out single for Ellis puts the go-ahead run aboard at first.

0: Left-hand hitting right fielder, Carlos Jimenez. He kicks and deals. And a fastball finds the zone. Or does it? It doesn't. It's 1-0. Trackman said that was a strike. But the home plate umpire, Byron Matos, had other ideas. The robot umps aren't here in the Northwest League yet.
1: 1-0.
0: Tipped into the catcher's mitt. So the count's now 1-1. For Danny, one start and one relief opportunity against the Aqua Sox this year. It came in the same week. Made 12th, a start, four runs on three hits and three and a third. Also walked four that night as his next pitch is outside. Those four walks to this day, just under a month later, his single game season high. He has been so fun to watch. Relatively understated guy. He lets his play do the talking as the 2-1 is delivered and is hit on the ground towards second. Charging is Tolman. There's only one play. That's first. And he gets it done for out number two. So the potential go-ahead run does matriculate into scoring position. But there are two outs as the switch hitting third baseman Luis Swiespel comes up next.

0: last night, Sweetspell 0-for-4 with a couple of strikeouts.
1: Not having the season he hoped in his return to Everett in 2026, currently batting 179 in 45 games before tonight. He's got an open stance, feet close together in the back of the box, and the first pitch from Danny is up and away. Now, that second outing against the Frogs last month for Thompson Jr. was in relief, and he earned the victory, his first in High A. One run, three hits, three walks, four strikeouts in two and a third out of the pen. He's been a starter since then. And now he'll check on that runner at second base by lifting the leg and going off the back slope of the mound. No throw from Thompson Jr., however. Just trying to keep Matthew Ellis honest. Only one steal for Ellis so far this year. 1-0. High again. Two balls, no strikes. A pro debut last year for Danny. Eighth round selection. Then went on to single-A Dunedin, appeared in 10 games for the DJs, had a 0.66 ERA in just under 14 frames. The 2-0 is in the air down the line and left. Racing over is Kendry Chirinos, coming in J.R. Freethy, but that gets over the net and into the seats, making the count 2-1. Tonight, RBC We Care Wednesday. Every Wednesday, home game at the Nat, the Seas, along with our friends at RBC, honoring a local charity or community group doing good in the city, the community, or beyond. 2-1 rides away. It's now three balls and a strike. Tonight, we are supporting Arts Club Theater, and we'll have a guest from Arts Club Theater joining us in the middle innings tonight. I just realized something. Arts Club Theater's initials, ACT, ACT, as the 3-1 is outside. So a two-out walk allows Luis Sweetspell to reach for the first time in this series. That's his 18th free pass this year, and there are two runners aboard with two away, which will prompt a visit from catcher Jacob Sharp. Now, this inning began with Thompson Jr.'s first strikeout of the game. Gave up a single to Matthew Ellis. Then a ground out moved that runner to second before the five-pitch free pass to Sweetspell prolongs the inning for Curtis Washington Jr. Three games across the Northwest League on the schedule tonight. The other two about 30 minutes ahead of ours. They're through four in Hillsboro, scoreless between the Tri-City Dust Devils and the Hops. And in Eugene, after the Emeralds clinched the first half last night, Spokane tied with the Giants affiliate 1-1 in the bottom of the fourth. Washington Jr. wasting no time. He takes his first swing of the series and comes up empty for his strike. Couple of juniors going toe-to-toe. Danny Thompson Jr. and Curtis Washington Jr. The pitch. And this one's lined away foul. So 0-2 on the speedster, who's got 14 steals so far this year. Certainly a guy you want to keep off the bases if possible. Two runners aboard right now. Ellis out at second base. Sweetspell behind him at first. Scoreless in the top of the second as Thompson Jr. looks to keep it that way. He kicks and deals, and it breaks low and away. Danny lets the right arm dangle while he looks in for the sign. Now straightens up in the stretch. 1-2. Fastball. Got him looking. A called strike three. 96 paint. And Thompson Jr. bookends a scoreless second with a couple of Ks, stranding a one-out single and a two-out walk to put up his second consecutive goose egg. An inning and a half complete. Scoreless here at the Nat, but the C's coming to bat, looking to change that after this.
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3: We welcome you back to the Nat for the bottom of the second, where Victoria BC's finest Sam Shaw leads it off for the Canadians against North Vancouver native and Everett Aquasox starter Adam Meyer. Scoreless after an inning and a half. Here's the first.

Exhale as he works through the wind and delivers an 0-1. That breaks low. I'll tell you what, folks, it's not often we get the battle of BC here at the Nat between pitcher and batter, but that's happening right here, right now. 1-1. Sam swings and pops one up to the left side of the infield, slices towards foul ground, sweet spell near the dugout, reaching over the rail, and it came back towards him at the last moment, allowing him to make, I believe, a slightly easier catch than he thought he was going to need to make. And Shaw retired P5. So the city kid beats the island boy in their first matchup tonight. And now it's Maddox Latta, the shortstop, as we get to share some keys to the game tonight. Of course, director Joseph Fonteel.

0: We were talking about how good Adam was against the Canadiens back on his home soil here in Vancouver last month here at the net. There's five scoreless innings with one infield single, the 1-1. Swing and a miss. Already the Canadiens have doubled their hit output against Meyer from a star to go tonight, and they have their first extra base hit already against the right-hander. And lastly, death by a thousand cuts. The Seas have had a lot of success lately, scoring in a lot of innings. They did that last night, looking to do that again tonight as the 1-2 slides away. So keep an eye and your ears out for those three keys tonight. Joseph, as always, nicely done. Maddox Latta, two balls and two strikes. Looking to reach base via a hit for the first time in this series. Meyer has the sign, and now the 2-2. That breaks up. Now, some tough lighting right now for hitters on both teams. You might be able to see it on Valley Sports Live. In fact, you can. There's that scalene triangle, maybe more isosceles triangle of shade in between the mound and the plate. The 3-2. Swing and a miss, strike three. First K tonight for Meyer, and he has now retired three consecutive batters. Well, hitting is hard enough when you have consistent lighting in those 60 feet 6 inches between rubber and plate. But right now, hitters on both teams will have to try and pick up spin and location, starting in the sun, then going into shadow, and then re-entering the sun right before it gets to the plate. Here's Tucker Tillman, and the first pitch is a called strike. Tillman came on as a defensive replacement last night. Two plate appearances as well. He walked and was hit by a pitch, scored a run. Now the 0-1. Breaking ball low. Go-ahead run at the plate in a scoreless tie. And Tillman certainly has the pop to put the Seas in front. He's hit three home runs so far this year, most recently last week in Pasco. 1-1. That's over the inside edge, a called strike two. The former UBC T-Bird looks in for the sign. With the bases empty and two outs, Meyer starts his delivery and comes home. And Tillman with a defensive swing able to send it foul behind home plate to stay alive. Now you can see the Canadians wearing their black tops, at least our TV viewers tonight on Bally Sports Live and MILB TV can see. For our radio audience on Sportsnet 650, you may see them in your mind's eye. That black jersey with the Mounties logo on the left chest. 1-2 again. And this time, a foul tip into the catcher's mitt, helping Adam Meyer retire the side in order. We are scoreless after two here on a Wednesday night on the corner of 30th and Ontario. We return to the Nat in a scoreless tie after this.
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4: Now Carolina's captain aims for more magic in Game 5, while Mitch Marner in Vegas look to strike back in Raleigh. One team will move a win away from hockey's ultimate prize. You just have to watch the Stanley Cup Final. 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
0: We begin the third here in Vancouver with Canadiens starter Danny Thompson Jr. looking to keep this game scoreless as he gets batters 9-1 and 2 for the Everett Aquasox. Tyler Zickel with you live as Carter Dorigi.

He climbs in left side. Thompson Jr. winds and delivers his first pitch. That's outside, ball one. And Dorigi starts his first plate appearance of the ball game, leading in the count, one ball and no strikes. A 1-2-3 first for DTJ. Stranded a single and a walk on base in the second. Now the 1-0. And that's sliced foul at the plate. Dorigi levels the count at a ball and a strike. Second consecutive game that Dorigi has been penciled into the number 9 spot. Last night, 1-for-3. He's a 250 batter in 42 games. 1-1. Breaking ball low. So two balls, one strike on Dorigi. Johnny Farmello and Luke Stevenson to follow. Thompson Jr. winds and fires. And that time a bit of an overthrow. He pulls it inside to the lefty, 3-1. Now the only other three-ball count for Thompson Jr. over his first eight batters turned to that two-out walk for Luis Suispel. Here's the pitch. And it's chopped foul off Dorigi's front foot. He goes hobbling out of the box. And the count fills up, 3-2. As we mentioned earlier during our Northwest League scoreboard update, last night the first-place Eugene Emeralds clinched the first-half championship. So the road to the Northwest League title this year has to run through PK Park. And September in Eugene, all attention shifts to the Oregon Ducks Football Club. 3-2 down low. And that's a leadoff one. The good news, however, if... And let's say when. I'm all in for manifestation. The Canadians win the second half and face the Emeralds in that best-of-five Northwest League Championship Series the second week of September. That weekend of the NWLCS, the Ducks are on the road. Of course, Autzen Stadium, where the Ducks call home, is really just a long home run away from PK Park. First pitch swinging for Johnny Farmello, and he deposits it into right field for a base hit. Dorigi's on his horse. He'll go first to third, and suddenly the Aqua Sox threatening with runners at the corners and nobody out. Tonight, game 59 of 132. The second half will begin next week in Spokane. That'll be Friday, June 19th. The final three games of our six-game series against the Indians, and it's also our third and final trip to Avista Stadium this year. Work to do for Thompson Jr. if he wants to keep this game scoreless. And the first pitch to Luke Stevenson is a breaking ball down low for ball one. Stevenson 0-for-1 with a ground out to second. Farmello, the trail runner at first, now 1-for-2. Here's the 1-0. Fastball, a strike. And the count levels up 1-1. Two on, nobody out. Infield defense at its normal depth. They will concede a run for an out. Pick off to first base. And diving back is Farmello. And Johnny has 16 steals so far this year. 16 bags, leads the Everett roster, and is the seventh most in the Northwest League. Hillsborough's Trent Youngblood, 20 bags. That's the most. 1-1. Swing and a miss. Stevenson well out in front. So with that, the number 8 Mariners prospect trailing one ball and two strikes. There are 5 top 30 M's prospects with the Aqua Sox right now. One of them is at first base. That's Johnny Farmello. 1-2. Pulled foul. Now last night, Luke was 2-for-4 with a double. Now has 14 doubles this year. That's the third most in the circuit behind a couple of Eugene Emeralds. Trevor Cohen's got 20 and Gavin Keelan with 16. Another 1-2 and it's hammered down the right field line, but Stevenson was out in front and that goes foul to keep it at a ball and two strikes. Now the first inning featured just 7 pitches for Thompson Jr. He needed 22 to get through the second inning without allowing a run. And now his next pitch will be his 41st of the night. It's on the way. And it's popped up foul the opposite side. So 3 consecutive two-strike pitches that Stevenson has been able to spoil. Another dangerous bat awaits on deck. Shortstop Felden Celesta. After that, it's the cleanup hitter, Brandon Eichy.
Now, the Aqua Sox have not led in this series.

so far. Of course, this is only game two of six this week. Last night, the Seas leading from the moment Sam Shaw hit that three-run home run in the first to when Carson Myers got the final out in the ninth. Farmello bouncing off first base, has a decent lead, stays put, and the 1-2 is skied to right field. Looks deep enough to score the runner from third. Alexi Hernandez kept underneath, and he makes the catch. That's out number one as Dorigi comes in to score as the Aqua Sox take a 1-0 lead. F9 sacrifice fly for Luke Stevenson, and his 33rd RBI of the season gives the Frogs their first lead of this week. That's the bad news. The good news is the trail runner, Johnny Farmello, stayed put at first base, so an inning-ending double play is in order as Felden Celestin gets ready. First pitch. Just off the plate, outside to the switch hitter who bats from the left side. So the second of two walks issued by Thompson Jr. tonight has come in to score. And now the 1-0. Tipped into the catcher's mitt. It's 1-1. Last night, a trio of Canadians pitchers, Daniel Guerra, Jay Sheeler, and Carson Myers, combined on 9 innings without issuing a single walk. First time that's happened this year for the Canadians. 1-1. Outside. Celestin, after his flyout that ended the first, is now 0-5. He challenged the Northwest League consecutive games with a hit record earlier this year. Came up just short. The 2-1. Fouled away again. It's now 2-2. Celestin had a hit in 25 consecutive games. The record is 28, established by former Vancouver Canadian Spencer Horwitz all the way back in 2021. That was the highlight of our home away from home season, where we played the entire 2021 campaign out of Ron Tonkin Field in Hillsboro. Of course, the borders were still closed 5 years ago. Pick off to first, and diving back to the outside corner of the bag is Farmello. He continues to dirty that jersey, so some extra scrubbing for visiting clubhouse manager Cole Howes tonight. That number 15 jersey going to require maybe a little bit of extra elbow grease. Cole does a great job on the visiting side. Runner goes. The 2-2 in the dirt, and Sharp unable to pick it out of the dirt cleanly, which means Farmello has his 17th steal of the year. That's a rarity for Jacob Sharp. Entering tonight, the Whittier native with a 50% caught stealing percentage. He was 14 for 28, now 14 for 29. 3-2. Fly ball left field. Freethy with the sunglasses on is camped, and he makes the catch. So consecutive flyouts after a leadoff walk and a single. And with one run already in for the Aqua Sox, they've got a runner in scoring position for their cleanup batter. It's first baseman Brandon Eike. Eike struck out swinging to begin the second, making him 0-for-1 so far. Hitless in 5 at-bats in this series. And the first pitch up near his chin for ball one. Six-foot, 220-pounder from Powhatan, Virginia. 1-0. A check swing. They appeal, and they'll say he didn't go around. So the count's now 2-0. Danny's in the stretch. A long look into Sharp. Now he comes set. The 2-0. And that's up and in. Second three-ball count of the inning, the third of the night for DTJ as he comes set at the letters and fires. And that is a strike. Looked a little wide. Trackman confirms, but Thompson Jr. gets a call. Still very much a hitter's count at 3-1. The kick and the deal. And it's in the air down the line at right. First baseman Doug Bleed jogging towards the Canadians dugout to watch that one land on top of the roof of our new building here at the Nat. Of course, the first floor of that

0: two-story structure is the Canadiens clubhouse, batting tunnel, coaches' offices, a boardroom. There's also a great cafeteria in there. But the second floor, which is set to open on June 30th, featuring a rooftop terrace and patio. 3-2, and it's outside ball four. Second consecutive inning in which Danny has issued a two-out walk, and it's his second free pass of this inning alone. So a total of three walks issued by Thompson Jr. And looks like time is out. And pitching coach Eric Yardley is going to make his first visit. Yardley in his second season as the pitching coach for these Canadians. Last year, he was able to lead the pitching staff to the best team ERA in the Northwest League. Right now, number two in team ERA, but number one in starting rotation earned run average. Entering tonight, the starting rotation leading the Northwest League with a 3.98 ERA, 25 points lower than the second-ranked team, which is Eugene, at 4.23. And before Thompson Jr.'s efforts tonight, the starters also leading the circuit in strikeouts with 289, though it is worth noting the C starters have logged the third fewest innings in the circuit at 232 and two-thirds. Again, all before Danny Thompson Jr. took the mound this evening. First pitch to the next man, Matthew Ellis, swung on and tipped into the mid for a strike. Ellis strokes a single to center at 107 miles per hour with one out in the second. That was the first of now two hits for the Frogs in this game. 0-1. Yeah, that one is low. -18 degrees at first pitch tonight. That is 64 degrees Fahrenheit. Great conditions for an RBC We Care Wednesday. The 1-1. That's high. So two balls and a strike on Ellis. Tonight, Matthew is the DH, but he is one of three catchers on the Aqua Sox roster. 6'4", 250-pounder. Gets a 2-1, and he swings through it for strike two. Thompson Jr. trying to keep this a one-run third inning for Everett. C's currently down 1-0. A couple of runners aboard. The count 2-2. The pitch, and it's cut on and missed, strike three. Thompson Jr. gasses up Ellis with a 95-mile-per-hour heater to collect his third K of the ballgame, but not before he gives up a run on one hit, no errors, and two men left on base as the C's trail the Frogs 1-0. We'll take a break. Come back to the Nat for the bottom of the third in just a moment here on the C's Broadcast Network.
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3: 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One team will move a win away from hockey's ultimate prize. You just have to watch the Stanley Cup Final. 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
0: 1-0 Everett as we begin the bottom of the third here at the Nat. And J.R. Freethy looks to kickstart a Canadians rally against Adam Meyer. His first pitch, and that's over for a called strike. 0-1 in this battle between the right-handed starter and

0: pinch-hitting left fielder.
1: Now Meyer retiring the side in order in the second after giving up a couple of hits in the opening frame. He winds and delivers an 0-1. That's well outside. And Freethy levels the count at a ball and a strike. Last night, JR 0 for 2. A couple of walks and an RBI on a sacrifice fly. Currently a 195 batter in what is now 48 games played, including tonight. And the 1-1 is hit in the air towards left field. Curtis Washington Jr. near the foul line, but in fair territory, he reaches up and makes the catch. So one left fielder to another begins the bottom of the third. And Freethy is retired F7 to bring us to Kendry Chirinos. Well, last night, Chirinos uncorking a solo home run in the second inning. That was the second of three long balls from the Canadian tonight ago. Sam Shaw, the go-ahead three-run shot in the opening frame. Then Chirinos before Dub Gleed added a solo homer of his own in the fifth. First pitch to Kendry. Outside. All told last night, Chirinos 1-for-5. That was his 20th hit in 31 games played this year. The 1-0. And it's outside again. Two balls, no strikes. First year at the level for Kendry. The Bachaquero Venezuela native signed with the Blue Jays as an international free agent in January of 2022. The 2-0 cuts in for a called strike. And now Chirino's still in front, but it's two balls and a strike. Leadoff man Peyton Williams awaits next, and if a runner should reach, Jacob Sharp might get a chance to bat here in the third. The 2-1. That's elevated. Three balls and a strike. This is a very good two-man umpiring crew. Byron Matos behind the plate. Bryce Bobeldyke up the line as the base umpire right now, but Matos pretty casual with his strike calls. 3-1. And it's on the ground towards short. Celestin has it on two hops. Makes a one-legged throw onto first and retires Chirino 6-3. So that completes North Vancouver native Adam Meyer's first turn through the Canadiens order. No runs, two hits, no walks, and a couple of strikeouts. Peyton Williams coming up next. He grounded out to first base to begin the bottom of the opening inning, making him 0-for-1 so far tonight and 1-for-4 in these first two games of the series. Had a first inning double and run scored yesterday in the opener. How about Peyton Williams with 10 doubles in 30 games? First pitch. Fastball, called strike. Now Williams has done just about everything with the Canadian since returning to the roster this year. The only thing he hasn't done as a C, hit a homer. He's the potential tying run. And the 0-1 fouled to the left side for strike two. Williams is from Johnston, Iowa. And many know by now, his alter ego is the Iowa Meat Truck. He was just christened as having the best nickname in all of minor league baseball via fan vote. 0-2. Swing and a miss, strike three. The breaking ball by the bat of the big DH. And Adam Meyer sets down the side in order for the second consecutive inning. That's now seven straight retired by the right-handed starter. And he keeps the Aqua Sox in front 1-0 after three. On to the fourth. This is Canadiens Baseball, presented by Sleeman Breweries on the Seas Broadcast Network.
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4: Chase Reed is the top American-born prospect available in this year's draft. The 6'2" right-shot defenseman from Michigan is coming off two huge offensive seasons in the Ontario Hockey League in Sault Ste. Marie. As a point-per-game player for the Greyhounds, he was a league first-team All-Star. Plus, he led all blue liners in scoring when representing Team USA at the recent World Junior Championships on home ice.

0: NHL Central Scouting has him ranked the top defenseman in North America. Now the only question remaining, how long will it take before Chase Reed has his name called out when the 2026 draft gets underway in Buffalo?
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3: Danny Thompson Jr. back to work for the Canadians as the right-handed starter faces Carlos Jimenez of Everett. And the first pitch inside to the left-hand hitting outfielder for ball one. The next pitch. The air down the line and left, but that'll curve foul and out of play. So with the Aqua Sox in front by a run to begin the fourth, the count's now 1-1. Jimenez, a ranked prospect for the Mariners, number 21 on the top 30. And the 1-1 lifted to center. Shaw started back, now comes in. Sam is camped underneath and reaches up to make the catch. Middle of the cap high for out number one. Thompson Jr. looking for a bit of a bounce back inning here in the fourth. He allowed one run on one hit with a couple of walks in the third. Was after he faced five men in the second and stranded a pair. Started this night with a 1-2-3 first inning, so looking for that result again here in the fourth. Luis Suispil gets the first pitch, and he sends it in the air to right. Sounded like a broken bat. Medium depth for Alexi Hernandez, who cruises to his right and makes the grab. As so far so good for Danny, who entered this inning having thrown 60 pitches. But he retires the first two batters of the fourth on a combined four pitches thus far. And now we'll look to get Curtis Washington Jr., who went down looking to end the second. 6'2", 180-pounder, getting a first pitch. And he takes it outside. Curtis is from West Memphis, Arkansas. Second year on the Frogs, now the 1-0. And he swings through that for a strike. Fastball from Thompson Jr., that time 94. Bases empty, two outs. 1-0 Everett, and now the 1-1. Line drive foul, off to the right, out of play. And now Danny is in front, one ball and two strikes. There was some action behind him in the third. Gilberto Batista was loosening, but G-Bat, as he's known amongst his teammates, back down in the bullpen. 1-2. Swung on and missed strike three. Breaking ball got him. And Danny Thompson Jr.'s fourth strikeout of the game ends a 1-2-3 fourth to keep it 1-0 Everett. We'll take a break, but when we come back, the Canadians looking to spoil the shutout, tie this game, or take the lead. That's next on the Seas Broadcast Network.
4: 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The Hurricanes and Golden Knights are deadlocked at two games each.
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4: Now Carolina's captain aims for more magic in game five, while Mitch Marner in Vegas look to strike back in Raleigh. One team will move a win away from hockey's ultimate prize. You just have to watch the Stanley Cup final. 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
3: The Seas are down a run as we begin the bottom of the fourth here at the net. North Vancouver native Adam Meyer is the right-handed starter for Everett tonight. And after giving up a couple of hits in the first, he has retired the last seven men he's faced. Jacob Sharp hit a double to the left field fence in that opening inning. And here in the fourth, his second plate appearance, it begins with ball one. Sharp, the right-handed batter, will be followed by Doug Leed and Alexi Hernandez here in inning number four. Both teams with two knocks so far, but the Aqua Sox leading 1-0. Here's the 1-0 pitch, and it's just tipped foul into the catcher's mitt. So Sharp has the count even up 1-1. 2026 is Jacob's second with the Canadians. We first met him back in 2024 after he was acquired via trade from the Mariners. Spent all the last year in Double A. 1-1. Good breaking ball from Meyer. Finds the top shelf of the zone for a called strike. So the former UNLV running Rebel now down in the count, a ball and two strikes, as he takes on a former UBC T-Bird and Oregon Duck. Myers 1-2. On the ground, fair. Inside the bag at third, towards the corner and left. Washington Jr. goes to cut it off. Now heaves it towards second. Sharp dives into the bag, and he's safe with his second double of the night. That's how it's got to start if the Canadians want to rally to tie this game or take the lead. They've got their first man of the fourth in scoring position. And now Doug Leed with an opportunity to tie this game or give the Seas their first lead. 1-0-2 off the bat for Sharp. And with two doubles tonight, he now has nine on the year. If you want to make the league leaderboard in this circuit, you need 11 or more. The current team leader is Peyton Williams, who has 10. Sharp nipping at his heels. Now it's Glee. First pitch to Dub. And that one is a strike. Glee with a single off the glove of third baseman Luis Swiesbell back in the first. Dub has been very good over his last 10 games. 0-1. That's upstairs, but it's a called strike. So 0-2 on Gleed, who, over his last 10 games entering tonight, had a 1.008 OPS. If you have an OPS of 1,000, that's considered elite. Dub has been just that. 0-2. And it's low and one.

for those who are less analytically inclined, in those last 10 games, the Ladera Ranch California native has a .317 batting average with two doubles, four homers, and 10 RBI, again, in his last 10 games. 1-2. Outside again. So two balls, two strikes. Gleed, of course, in his first season in the Blue Jays organization, acquired from the Marlins in a one-for-one swap that sent Leo Jimenez to the Fish at the end of March. Of course, Leo, a former Canadian from 4 years ago. The 2-2. Got him looking over the outside corner, strike three. That was a borderline pitch. Like I always seem to say these days, I've got the TrackMan data here in the broadcast booth, and based on the two-dimensional strike zone, that one just touching that outside vertical line of the strike zone. So Dub is the fourth strikeout victim for Meyer tonight, and now Alexi Hernandez stands in right side. Here's the pitch, and the first one is in for a strike. Run out at second base, one out here in the bottom of the fourth. The Aqua Sox leading 1-0. 0-1. Fly ball left center. Curtis Washington Jr. glides to his left, and with the left fielder camped underneath, he'll make the catch. Hernandez now 0-for-2 after his line drive double play in the first and his fly out here in the fourth. So all of a sudden, the Canadians are in danger of spoiling a leadoff double from Jacob Sharp. That is one thing the Seas have had their struggles with this year, that's batting with runners in scoring position. Entering tonight's game, the Seas have a league-worst .226 batting average with runners in those scoring positions, either second, third, or both. So we'll see if Sam Shaw can cash in the clutch. First pitch to the lefty, and that's outside from his fellow BC native Adam Meyer to make it 1-0. Shaw fouled out to the third baseman Luis Swiespel to begin the second, making Sam 0-for-1 so far tonight. Had a two-hit, four RBI game yesterday in the opener. 1-0. That finds the zone, a called strike. Third game as a Canadian this year for Shaw. He appeared in seven games with the Seas a year ago before his season-ending injury. The 1-1. Line drive right field. That's a base hit. Sharp is going to get the wave to try and score. Here comes the throw from Jimenez, but it's late. And Sam Shaw cashes in again. This time, an RBI single to tie the game at one. He got a breaking ball in the hot zone, down and in within his swing path, and he sent one in to right at 103 miles per hour to collect his fifth RBI of the series and the season. So a leadoff double and a two-out single tying the score at one as the inning continues for Maddox Latta. Pick over to first base, and Shaw diving back just ahead of the glove. Now for Adam Meyer, that is the first run he has allowed on his home soil in what is now 8 2/3 innings on the mound. The Canadian comes home and sees shortstop Maddox Latta takes the first pitch for a strike. Now we always love to give some shine to any Canadian player, whether they're on the Seas, of course, or on one of the other five teams in the Northwest League. 0-1 as the runner goes. The pitch is outside. The throw goes towards second. Now it's into center field. Shaw thinks about third, but wisely stops at second with his first steal of the season. Now Luke Stevenson threw a two-seam fastball to second base. That one tailed away from Carter Dorigi. Good backup on the play by center fielder Johnny Farmello. You saw it on the replay there. Stevenson with an athletic effort to receive that breaking ball from Meyer, which swept well outside. It almost got past Stevenson, but after making the catch, his throw was wide of the bag, and now the go-ahead run is in scoring position. 1-1. On the ground, that ball is fair. Over the bag at third. This will score Sam Shaw as Latta, rounding first, puts on the brakes with a go-ahead RBI single.

0: back-to-back run scoring hits with two outs, and the C's now lead 2-1. Now, manager Ryan Scott of the Aqua Sox is coming out. He wants to talk to the home plate umpire Byron Matos about that fair ball call. It was close, but from our vantage point here in the Catbird seat, it looked like that 99-mile-per-hour screamer went over the bag and then into foul territory. Of course, it's a two-man crew, so they got to do their best. We just got a really good look from our first base camera. It was close, to be sure, but taking my homerism out of it, yes, I am biased to the Canadians. Looked like it just went over that front left corner of the bag. So now Tucker Tolman with a runner at first and two runs in as the opening offering to Tuck is inside for ball one. That's RBI number 11 for Maddox Latta. And how big is that steal from Sam Shaw? That's set up to go a hit from Latta. The 1-0. And Tolman takes low. A leadoff double, a strikeout, a flyout, and a game-tying single followed by a go-ahead knock courtesy of Maddox Latta. 2-0 on Tolman, who struck out swinging to end the second inning. Pick over to first, and Maddox dives in just ahead of the leather. Still waiting on a 2-0 pitch to the Columbia, South Carolina native here with the C's for his second stint in high A. The 2-0 as the runner goes. The pitch is high. The throw down towards second. One hop throw. Tag applied. And Latta is safe. So Maddox, with his sixth bag of the year, moves into scoring position. That was close at second base. Nice work by the shortstop, Belden Celestin. And look at that flexibility from Latta. He was able to keep his left toe on the corner of the bag after a bit of an overslide. And now Tolman gets a 3-0 pitch. And he takes it low, ball four. Remember, Adam Meyer entered this inning retiring seven consecutive Canadians batters. And after a walk to put two men aboard for J.R. Freethy, time is out. And we'll get our first visit from the pitching coach, Brian Paul. Time now to check on the Blue Jays minor league scores on this Wednesday night. We begin in AAA, where the Buffalo Bison are hosting the Syracuse Mets at Salem Field this week. And after a win yesterday, the Herd fall 8-2 today. Double-A New Hampshire earning a doubleheader split at Duncan Ballpark in downtown Hartford, Connecticut. That's a huge series for the Fisher Cats. They entered this week a half game back of the Yard Goats for first place in the Northeast Division of the Eastern League. Yesterday, Hartford stole a win. And today, both teams get a victory. So no movement in the standings for the Cats. We're hoping for wins the rest of the way for Double-A. Here's J.R. Freethy. First pitch hit on the ground towards second. Gobbled up by Carter Dorigi, and his throw to first is in time for the out. But the Canadians, trailing 1-0 to start this bottom of the fourth, will head to the fifth, leading by two. They get a pair of runs. I should say leading by one. They get a pair of runs on three hits. They strand two men aboard. And Danny Thompson Jr., the starter, will pitch with a lead for the first time tonight after this.
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2: 2-1 Canadians as we begin the top of the fifth here at historic Rogers Field at Nat Bailey Stadium. Danny Thompson Jr., the Canadian starter, back to work and getting to pitch with a lead for the first time tonight as Carter Dorigi stands in and takes the first pitch for his strike. Well, RBC We Care Wednesday continues tonight, and we are supporting the great work that Arts Club Theatre Company does. And right here, right now, our guest is Ashley Corcoran, the Artistic Director of Arts Club Theatre Company. Hi, Ashley.
3: Hello, thanks for having me.
2: It's our distinct pleasure. Great night at the Nat.
3: This
2: great,
3: is wonderful. It's
2: great
3: perfect.
2: Night for Arts Club Theatre Company as well. We're going to get into all of that in just a moment as the 1-1 pitch is inside for ball two. First and foremost, you're a big Sushi Racer fan.
3: You were
2: just hooting and hollering, hoping for Sadaharu Soy to get the win, and he came out on top.
3: I'm very glad I called it. Yes, I mean, I love coming to the Nat and seeing the Sushi Race is always a highlight.
2: Well, let's get right to it. First and foremost, tell me about the great work that Arts Club Theatre Company does in our community.
3: Yeah, so the Arts Club has been around for more than 60 years. We create world-class theater here in Vancouver for local audiences. We have three venues. People know us for the Lindsay Family Stage down at Granville Island. Oftentimes people think, oh yeah, that's the Arts Club. But we also are at the Stanley BFL Canada Stage. And then we have a third venue in Olympic Village.
2: Just had a 3-2 pitch miss up and away to Dorigi, who works a leadoff walk for the second consecutive plate appearance. So the tying run is on base as we go back to the top of the order for Johnny Formello. Tell me about who's here with all of you tonight. Do we have some performers as well as staff members?
3: Yes.
2: Is that what's happening down there? We're kind of secluded up here in the press
3: box. But there is a huge contingent of Arts Clubbers down there in the corner. Chelsea Rose Winsby, who sang the national anthems, she often works for us on our stages. She's incredible. She was Elsa when we did Frozen recently. And also we have the Gingerbread Men doing some performances with us as well.
2: First pitch to Johnny Formello gets by the catcher Jacob Sharp, and racing to second is that tying run Carter Dorigi. So some work to do for Danny Thompson Jr. if he wants to keep the Seas in front by a run. I'll tell you what, listening to her sing the anthems today, I had an inkling that there is some showmanship there for sure. You can almost always tell when it's a theater kid or theater adult in this instance doing their thing as the next pitch is fouled away.
3: I mean, she's incredible.
2: She
3: and
2: great.
3: She's a huge Canadiens and Blue Jays fan.
2: Oh,
3: like,
2: she is.
3: Massive fan. And so when this opportunity came up, I said, I know who has to sing the national anthems. And yeah, you heard her sing. She's incredible.
2: As a former theater kid myself, I'm from the United States. That's my big secret. I'm calling games for the only Canadian minor league team as an American, but I have adopted Canada as my home country, of course.
3: Congratulations.
2: Thank you very much. It's great to be on this side of the border. I'll leave it at that.
3: Yes, I believe you.
2: Johnny Formello with a 1-1 count, getting the next pitch from Thompson Jr., and he takes that one high for ball two. I always have a special place in my heart for not just performing arts, but anybody who's able to make a positive impact in the community through the performing arts. And so beyond the stage, are there other ways that Arts Club Theatre Company supports the arts and our community?
3: Yeah, you know, I always talk about the programming is just the top of the iceberg. There's so much that happens underneath it. We have a robust education and outreach program, which RBC supports. And so we're really grateful to RBC and the opportunity to be here today. We have programming for young people to learn how to write plays, to do musical theater.
2: This one's into center. Ashley knows ball.
3: Yeah.
2: This one's coming towards the plate, but luckily for the Canadians, the runner will stay at third. So first and third, nobody out. Nicely done. You're ready to be a color analyst for the Blue Jays.
3: I don't want to talk when important things are happening. And I also want to watch the game, so it's great. We do lots of educational outreach programs, but we also do a lot for new play development. We work in schools. We work in the downtown east side. We do a lot of work that's outside of the shows. We're very proud of the shows, proud of the world-class theater, but the impact that we have on our community is the most important thing. And for us, we really believe that through theater, people can exercise empathy and develop connections, and that's what makes a vibrant community.
2: Next man is Luke Stevenson, who takes the first pitch for a strike. The left-hand hitting catcher, 0-for-1 with a sacrifice fly that plated the lone run of this game for the Aqua Sox so far. Sees leading 2-1, but the Frogs threatening with 2 on and nobody out. And now the 0-1 spins in for a called strike.

0: Tell me about how many productions y'all put on every year.
1: We do a lot.
0: I bet.
1: Yes. We actually do like anywhere from 16, 17, sometimes 19 productions a year. That's because we have three venues and we also tour throughout the Lower Mainland and BC.
2: Swing and a miss, strike three.
1: And we also run year-round. So we program each season is September to August, and that's different than our colleagues across Canada who usually have shorter seasons. The Arts Club is actually one of the largest theater companies in Canada. Only the Shaw Festival and the Stratford Festival are bigger than us. And I think as Vancouverites, we sometimes think, oh, we don't have arts and culture in the city, and we in fact have the largest theater company in any city in Canada, and it's us, so the Arts Club. So we're very proud of that.
0: Felton Celestin is next. Switch hitting shortstop, who swings at the first pitch, sends one up the middle. That's into center for a base hit. This game is tied as the trail runner Johnny Farmello goes first to third, and we are all even up at two as Celestin's first hit of this series nets his 33rd RBI. And now Thompson Jr. will try and navigate the rest of this inning without giving up the tied game. What about you,
1: I could feel that. That's why I stopped talking because I just knew.
0: This isn't going to be good.
1: I was going to say this summer, right now, we have two shows on. One is Come From Away at the Stanley BFL Canada stage. We just announced that we are extending it by another 3 weeks, so it runs until August 16th. It's a big hit. We encourage everyone to come down and see it. And then next week, we'll start performances for The Play That Goes Wrong at the Lindsay Family Stage at Granville Island.
0: Brandon Eike is the batter, 0 for 1 with a walk. He just fouled away the first pitch from Thompson Jr., who's looking for a ground ball here to keep this game tied at 2 with an inning-ending double play. The next pitch swung on and missed, so the count 0-2. Ashley, why is this work for you specifically so important? What lights your fire to continue to do your job?
1: Yeah, you know, I really feel like when you see something that is live, live baseball,
0: totally,
1: live theater, there's something in the air between the performers, the sports, you know, athletes, or the performers on stage and the audience that you cannot get in any other form through film or TV or any other form of storytelling. And so for me, it's that and that idea of, like, with theater, that you're putting yourself into someone else's shoes and being able to see the world through a different perspective. And yeah, I find it very powerful.
0: We're going to have a pitching change here after a strikeout of Brandon Eike. And Ashley, before we let you go, tell us all how everyone can get involved with Arts Club Theater Company. By the way, I noticed something. ACT, ACT.
1: Yes, I know.
0: Shame on me. I couldn't help myself.
1: I know. It's great. It's like they planned it. But I have to say that, you know what? They didn't actually plan it, because the Arts Club started as a drinking bar for artists. And they, it was when the liquor licenses were different. And they were in the red. They couldn't make it work. And so the way they decided to get more money was they put on a show, which I think is really funny, because for us now, our bar sales help support the theater on stage.
0: Of course.
1: But that's why we're called the Arts Club Theater Company, because we actually were a club for artists to come together. We're really, like, a long history of Vancouver history with us, for sure. But people can get involved by going to artsclub.com, checking out our programming. Like I said, Come From Away runs all summer. The Play That Goes Wrong is also going to run for a big part of the summer at Granville Island. And then we've got our next year's season is already announced, and that's going to

0: this.
1: Canada, come on down. I'm Howie Mandel, your host for The Price is Right Tonight, and I want you in the audience. 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
3: Alberto Bautista in the game with runners at the corners, two outs, and a run in here in the top of the fifth, tying this game 2-2. One last thanks to Ashley Corcoran from Arts Club Theatre Company. We are honoring them tonight as part of our weekly RBC We Care Wednesday initiative. First pitch was a ball. The runner at first is going, and Matthew Ellis, the hitter, sends one on the ground towards first, fielded by Doug Lead. He takes it to the bag, and that is out number three. So the two runners inherited from Danny Thompson Jr. by Gilberto Bautista are stranded aboard, but the Aqua Sox score a run with a couple of hits, and this game is tied at two as we head to the bottom of the fifth here at the net.
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3: A back-and-forth ball game here on the corner of 30th and Ontario tonight as the Aqua Sox of Everett and your Vancouver Canadiens locked in a 2-2 tie. This game has seen three separate lead changes as we enter the bottom of the fifth. And with North Vancouver native Adam Meyer back out on the slope for the Frogs, Kendry Chirinos is the first man up. And the first pitch is inside for ball one. The Seas scored their two runs in the previous frame, a leadoff double from Jacob Sharp, and then consecutive two-out singles from Sam Shaw and Maddox Latta to bring home a pair. 1-0. Chirinos takes the strike. And now the Venezuelan infielder, who tonight playing third base, has the count go 1-1. Chirinos grounded out to short his first time at bat. Peyton Williams and Jacob Sharp coming up next. And the 1-1 cuts in for a called strike to make it 1-2. Meyer works in the windup. He kicks and deals. And it's cut on and missed. A sweeper for strike three. That's the fifth K of the game for Adam Meyer, and now needs two more outs to become the pitcher of record for Everett tonight. There were some stirrings in the Frogs' bullpen during that fourth inning where Meyer labored through seven batters, but managed to strand a couple of runners on base to prevent the lead from growing for the Canadiens, and the offense picked him up in the very next half inning to tie the score at two runs apiece. Peyton Williams is at bat. First pitch. And that one finds the very top of the zone to the 6'5" DH. That's strike one. Williams playing collegiately at Iowa. The former Hawkeye, a seventh-round selection in 2022. 0-1. Fisted foul the opposite way. And the count is 0-2 as a fan makes a nice barehanded one-hand grab. They're throwing a party over there in the third base grandstand. So two.

Two strikes on P. Willie, who's 0 for 2 at the top of the card tonight. The two-strike pitch, and it's in the dirt. Now, you may be surprised to see a guy listed at 6'5", 260 pounds, leading off for a team in professional baseball, but this is not the first time Peyton Williams has done that for the Canadians this year, and the idea is put the guy who gets on base the most at the top of your order, and Peyton Williams gets on base a whole bunch. 1-2. Tries to check his swing on a breaking ball low, and after an appeal, they'll say he did just that, so it's 2-2. 30 hits in 30 games for the Iowa Meat Truck. Of his 30 hits, 11 have been for extra bases, 10 doubles and a triple. The 2-2. Just inside. That was a close pitch. If there was ABS here in the Northwest League, I would not be surprised if Luke Stevenson would have challenged that one, and it would have likely been overturned, but only human umps for now, and it fills the count, 3 balls and 2 strikes. Here comes the pitch, and it's fouled away. This game was scoreless until the Aqua Sox scored a run in the top of the third. Vancouver got 2 in the bottom half of the fourth, and then Everett tying the score in the top of this end. It remains full on Peyton. Now the 3-2 again. And it's in the air, right center field. Farmello racing over, but it bounces in front of him. And Williams has his first hit of the night. That's a one-out single to put the go-ahead run at first and bring Jacob Sharp to the dish for the third time. As Sharp is 2 for 2 with a pair of doubles. He has also scored one of Vancouver's 2 runs in this game. So we'll see what he has in store for his third at. Righty on righty as Meyer reverts to the stretch. Sets up on the third base side of the rubber. And now he delivers. On the ground, that ball's fair. Over the bag at third. Williams will go first to third. Sharp heading towards second. The throw goes that way. Feet first slide, but he's safe. The third double of the night for Jacob Sharp. Tell you what, some deja vu for Sharp and the Everett Aqua Sox. They were not pleased with the fair call back in the fourth inning on a double over the third base bag, and nearly an identical location for that hot smash from Sharp here in the fifth. Third baseman Luis Suispel has been shaking his head ever since the call was made and continues to shake it over at the hot corner where the go-ahead run Peyton Williams is there. Sharp, 90 feet behind as the infield comes in for Doug Gleed. And the first pitch sweeps in for a strike. So Jacob Sharp now tied with the man at third base, Peyton Williams, for the active roster lead in doubles. They both have 10. 0-1. On the ground towards Suispel. And now he's got Williams stuck between third and home. He tags him, throws to first. It gets by the first baseman. And now the runners will get to second and third as the ball squirts away at home plate, but Adam Meyer backing up the play. So that's going to go down as a fielder's choice, 5 unassisted, and then Gleed and Sharp advancing an additional 90 feet on E5. Kind of a strange play all around, in fact. Some work to do here in my scorebook. So the runner is out on the tag, and now it's second and third with 2 away for Alexi Hernandez. First pitch, breaking ball in for a strike. Righty on righty here. Hernandez 0 for 2 against Meyer tonight. Go ahead, run 90 feet away. The 1-strike pitch. Fouled back. It's 0-2. Hernandez, ever since Carter Cunningham was promoted to Double-A last week, becomes the de facto engine in the Canadiens' offense. He has put up some of the best numbers at the plate from any Vancouver Canadian this year. Really, he and Doug Gleed, the top hitters on the roster, though, so far this season. Of course, Cunningham, who is now with the Fisher Cats, as we shared, still listed in so many Northwest League leaderboard categories. What a tenure for Cunningham here in High A Vancouver. 0-2 on Alexi. Here's the pitch.

0: and it's outside. Meyer trying to navigate this fifth inning on his own. There is some action in the Aqua Sox bullpen right now. Two. Line drive left field down for a hit. One run is in. Dub Glean is going to try and score. Here comes the throw. It goes off the runner. Dub is safe. And Hernandez gets to second. A two out, two RBI single from Alexi. And the Seas go back in front. 4-2 Vancouver. Hernandez went down to get that pitch. It would have been called for a ball, but the mark of a great hitter. When it's clutch time, sometimes you have to expand the zone and go get something that might be called for a ball. Hernandez does just that. His two RBI tonight give him 30 on the year, and he will chase Adam Meyer from the ballgame. Manager Ryan Scott coming out. He takes the ball from his starter and will step aside for a 90-second pitching change timeout.
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0: The new pitcher is right-hander Adam Smith, 6'2", 180-pounder from Westchester, Pennsylvania. And his first assignment is Sam Shaw. North Vancouver native Adam Meyer lasts 4 2/3 innings tonight. He has surrendered 4 runs on 8 hits with 1 walk and 5 strikeouts. The runner at second, Alexi Hernandez, belongs to the departed starter. And now Smith facing Shaw. 10th outing of the year for Adam as he works from the stretch and delivers. First pitch to Sam finds the zone at the knees for a called strike. Shaw started his night with a leadoff foul out in the second, but then cashed in with a 2-out RBI single in the fourth to even the score at 1, then stole second and came home on Maddox Lattice go-ahead hit in the next at-bat. 0-1. Checks his swing on a pitch outside, and the count levels up 1-1. So far this year, Smith 2-0 with a 1.93 ERA. He has also converted 1 save in 2 chances. Over 14 innings, he has 20 strikeouts and a 2.26 average against. The 1-1. Shaw swings and sends a high drive to right. Jimenez fading towards the track. He looks up into a clear blue backdrop and then reaches up to make the catch. So Shaw has retired F9 to end the inning, but not before the Canadiens sent 6 men to the plate, scored 2 runs on 3 hits with an error and 1 man left. And after 5, it's Canadiens 4, Aqua Sox 2, here on the Seas Broadcast Network.
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begin the sixth with the Canadians leading 4-2 over the visiting Everett Aqua Sox here at the Net. Tyler Zickel with you live from the Catbird seat at this historic ballpark where we're celebrating the 75th anniversary of this building this year. 75 years of moments and memories on the corner of 30th and Ontario. Carlos Jimenez leads off against Gilberto Batista and sends the first pitch high in the air on the infield. There's Maddox Latta, the shortstop, near the cutout at second base, and he makes the catch. So Batista, who entered the game for starter Danny Thompson Jr. with two outs and a couple of men on base in the fifth, faces his second batter of the ballgame and gets him to oblige on the first pitch of the frame. Thompson Jr. went 4 2/3, two runs, four hits, four walks, and six strikeouts. Luis Swiesfeld next, and the switch hitter takes a first pitch heater for a strike. Swiesfeld 0-for-1 with a walk against Danny Thompson Jr. And now the second pitch from Batista is down and in for ball one. Now the Canadiens coaching staff changing things up a little bit for Gilberto. We'll explain more after his 1-1 pitch to Luis. And it's taken high for ball two. In every outing save for one start in a doubleheader down in Eugene last month, Batista has entered the game after Landon Morotis makes a start. The 2-1 is swung on and missed, and the count is even 2-2. But after last week in Pasco, in which Batista and Morotis teamed up in two of the six games, the coaching staff deciding to put G-Bat in a different part of the bullpen. 2-2 line foul. And so it's still 2-2 on Luis. All told this year, Batista, 3 wins, 3 losses, and a 7.63 ERA in a total of 12 appearances. This is his 13th of the year and his 11th in relief. The 2-2 is on the ground towards first, but it curves foul. So 2-2 it remains on Swiesfeld. 6'1", 190-pounder from Valencia, Venezuela. Celebrated his 23rd birthday at the end of last month. Open stance, the 2-2. And it's fouled to the screen behind home plate to keep the count even at 2. Now the Canadians looking to win consecutive games to start this series. They split a set with these Frogs back in mid-May. That was the second, or rather, this is the second visit for Everett. We will go to Everett Memorial Stadium just one time this year, not until August. 2-2 again, and another foul ball. Base is empty, one out. A 4-2 lead for the Canadians here in the top of the sixth. Vancouver out hitting the Mariners affiliate 7-4 thus far. Bit of a hitch from Batista, and now his 2-2 is on the ground towards first. Dub Gleed has it on the third hop, and with Batista racing over to cover, an underhand feed completes the second out, 3-1. So 3 up, 3 down for Gilberto. And with that, the 21-year-old reliever will take on Curtis Washington Jr. Now for Batista, it's a 3-pitch mix, fastball, slider, and a splitter. That splitter taking the place of a changeup in his arsenal. Washington Jr. watching the first pitch miss high for ball one. Curtis is 0-for-2. Struck out looking in the second. Went down swinging in the fourth. Both times he made the third out of the frame and now is batting with two outs for a third consecutive plate appearance. 1-0. A check swing. The pitch was high. They don't appeal. And it's now 2 balls and no

0: trying. Washington Jr. with his feet wide on the right side. Batista winds and fires in the air, left side. Shortstop Maddox Latta out towards left. He gets out of the way for J.R. Freethy, and it's the left fielder making a two-handed squeeze to help Gilberto Batista retire the side in order. 5.5 in the books. 4-2 Canadians here at the Nat. We'll be back.
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0: We begin the bottom of the sixth with the Canadians leading the visiting Everett Hockey Sox 4-2. And Maddox Latta will look to get the half inning started against the right-handed reliever Adam Smith. Smith came on to replace starter Mr. Meyer. One Adam to another as first pitch to Maddox is bunted up the third baseline. Smith goes to get it. Bare hand grab. Athletic play and throw on to first just in time. So Latta now 1-for-3 with an RBI single. And Smith retires his second consecutive Canadian to bring it to Tucker Tolman. So the first Adam to pitch for the Aqua Sox tonight. Currently on the hook for the loss after giving up 4 runs, 3 earned on a total of 8 hits. He walked 1, struck out 5, over 4 2/3, as Tolman, ready on the left side, gets the first pitch from the right-hander, and he takes it away for ball 1. Tolman 0-for-1, a strikeout and a walk, batting in the 7th spot of the order tonight. 1-0. That's a fastball, a little elevated, making it 2 balls and no strikes. Tolman now, J.R. Freethy next, and if a runner should reach, Kendry Chirinos might have a chance. The 2-0. Fly ball foul off to the left, out of play. So 2 balls and 1 strike on Tolman. A Tucker, a second-round pick back in 2022 out of high school. He's a fifth-year pro as he gets a 2-1 pitch from Smith. And he sends it on the ground past the dive of Luis Twiespel at third and into left field, base hit. A well-stroked backside single for Tolman, leaving the bat at 101 miles per hour. And he gets his first knock of the night, giving the Seas 9 in this game. And a man is aboard with 1 out for J.R. Freethy. Freethy has made a couple of outs thus far. F7 to begin the third. And he ended the fourth with a ground ball to second base. Switch hitter on the left side. Smith comes home. And Freethy takes a firm fastball for a called strike 1. I'll say this. Home plate umpire Byron Matos seems to have a bit of a wide zone tonight. That one looked outside on the TrackMan data, but Matos has been consistent.

0: 0-1.
1: That time a ball. So 1-1 on the Rockland, California native. Freethy, a 14th round selection in 2024 out of Nevada. Tolman with a decent lead off first.
0: 1-1.
1: Swing and a miss on a pitch that hit Freethy after he swung. And the count goes 1-2. Now that was quite the breaking ball from Smith. If JR doesn't swing, does that hit him? I'm not entirely sure. I would think not. But JR, well built. Just a glancing blow on the 6 foot, 215 pound utility man. Now the 1-2. Fly ball left center. Farmello into the gap. He glides over and makes the catch. Freethy retired F8. So Tucker Tolman remains at first. And with two away, it's the number 9 man, Kendry Chirinos. Now for Adam Smith, he's got a fastball, a sweeper, and a changeup. Signed as a minor league free agent in 2026. Chirinos hitless in two at-bats so far. Here's the pitch. A little tapper up the first baseline. Smith goes to get it, picks it up with his glove, transfers to his hand, and with an underhand feed to first, he ends the inning on a 1-3 putout. The C's strand a one-out single at first as they're held scoreless for the first time since the third. 4-2 Canadians after six. We'll see you in the seventh here on the Canadians Broadcast Network.
2: 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The Hurricanes and Golden Knights are deadlocked at 2 games each.
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2: Now Carolina's captain aims for more magic in Game 5, while Mitch Marner in Vegas look to strike back in Raleigh. One team will move a win away from hockey's ultimate prize. You just have to watch the Stanley Cup Final. 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
1: Gilberto Batista back out on the slope as we begin the seventh here at the net. With the Canadians are up on the Everett Aqua Sox 4-2. Number 9 man Carter Dorigi leading off an inning for the third time. And the first pitch from Batista rides a little high for ball one. Two plate appearances, two walks, and two runs scored for Dorigi tonight. The Cherry Hills Village, Colorado native sends a 1-0 in and out of the catcher's mitt. And it levels things up 1-1. Carter now, Johnny Farmello next, and Luke Stevenson due up third here in the Senate. Batista is in the wind, having retired four straight.
0: The 1-1, swing and a miss.
1: Easy gas at 95 for G-Bat. Batista looking sharp so far. He's got the signal from his catcher. And now the 1-2 pitch. Line drive towards left. That one slices foul. And that's into the bleachers to keep it at a ball and two strikes. Now, friendly reminder, fans, if you ever come out to the net, and certainly hope you'll join us either tomorrow or Friday, Saturday or Sunday, keep an eye on the action. The 1-2 is on the ground towards first. High hopper fielded by Doug Gleed.

0: and he gets to the bag just ahead of Dorigi for out number one. That foul ball, well struck off the bat of Dorigi, and it surprised some unsuspecting fans down the left field line. Yes, that is pretty far away from home plate, so you don't necessarily anticipate a foul ball to come your way with that much pace. But it is always important when the pitch is about to be thrown, look towards the field. Johnny Farmello looks towards the mound and watches the first pitch hit the dirt for a ball. Of course, we have extended the protective netting here at the Nat. It used to be from one on-deck circle to another. Here's the 1-0. Fastball over the outside black to the left-handed hitter. That's a cold strike. Nowadays, the netting goes all the way down to the foul poles, and that is for the best. 1-1. A check swing, but I think he went. And so does the base umpire, Bryce Bobbledyke, who signals strike two. Now, longtime Canadians fans, especially over on the third base side, would remember if you're sitting behind then the C's dugout, you got to watch out. The 1-2 is cut on and missed as Alberto Batista strikes out Johnny Farmello for out number two. That's the first K tonight for Batista. But he is off to a terrific start here in this relief outing. He has now retired six consecutive frogs and looking to make it seven against the left-hand hitting catcher Luke Stevenson. First pitch. Breaking ball away. That time a splitter from Batista. A wry smile on his face after he just missed outside. Stevenson 0-2 with a sacrifice fly. He swings at the 1-0 and skies one behind home plate. Jacob Sharp loses his mask, goes onto the warning track dirt, and he makes the catch. He, too, in foul ground as Gilberto Batista retires the side in order for a second consecutive frame. And as we hit the stretch here at the Net, it's Canadians 4, Aqua Sox 2. This is Canadians Baseball, brought to you live by Sleeman Breweries on the Seas Broadcast Network.
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2: Hope you had a good stretch, Seas fans. I know we did here in the press box at historic Rogers Field after that, where it's 4-2 Vancouver over Everett. And Peyton Williams leads off against right-handed reliever Adam Smith, whose first pitch is outside for ball one. We begin the bottom of the seventh at the top of the Canadians order. 1-0 to P. Willie. He swings and sends a foul to the poolside. So now 1-1. Williams singled in the fifth after a strikeout in the third and started his night with a ground out to first, so that makes him 1-for-3 thus far. Jacob Sharp next, Dub lead after that. And now the 1-1. On the ground, well struck but foul at first. And now Williams trailing Smith, one ball and two strikes. Adam entered this game with two outs and a couple of runs already home in the fifth. He has faced one batter over the minimum so far over an inning in the third. His 1-2 pitch, fastball, called strike three. First K of the night for Smith. And Williams, who's now 1-for-4, will give way to Jacob Sharp, who has come up to the plate three times, and he has doubled thrice. All three of his doubles have been up the left field line. The first one, however, just missed being a home run in the opening inning and banged off the fence about a foot and a half below the top of the wall. And then he twice doubled over the bag at third. First pitch, he takes the sweeper over the outside corner for a called strike. Each of his last two doubles turned into a run scored, so he's 3-for-3 and has twice crossed the plate, accounting for half of the Canadiens' four runs. 0-1. A soft pop, left field. Washington Jr. using his great speed to race over and make the catch. So Jacob is retired for the first time tonight. And Smith has now retired four in a row. So with the bases empty and two outs, Dub Gleed is coming up next. Had a single in the first, went down looking in the fourth, and reached on a fielder's choice and advanced to second on an error in the fifth before scoring. First pitch swung on, hit the opposite way in the air to medium depth right. Carlos Jimenez is there, and he's got it to help Adam Smith retire the side in order. A very brisk bottom of the seventh means we're headed to the eighth with the Canadians still in front 4-2 here on the Seas Broadcast Network.
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1: Listening to Canadians Baseball on

A new pitcher in the game for the Canadians as we start the eighth here at the net. It's the 6'6", 230-pound right-hander, Jonathan Todd, looking to keep it 4-2 Canadians over.

0: Everett.
1: He's in the game for Gilberto Batista, who turned in his finest outing of the season tonight. 2 1/3, perfect innings of relief. Felden Celestin leads off, and the first pitch to the shortstop is outside for ball one. Todd is the team leader in appearances this year. He is in the game for the 17th time in 2026. The 1-0. That one's in for a strike. And the count levels up on Celestin, 1-1. JT, 2-2. He also has four saves. That leads the roster in that category. Over 25 innings of work, he's got 26 strikeouts thus far. 1-1. That dives low. And it's now two balls and one strike on Celestin, who singled home a run back in the fifth. It's part of a 1-for-3 night for the shortstop. Won't turn 21 until the season is over. Here's the 2-1. A late swing decision, sending one foul. And it levels the count once again. It's now two balls and two strikes. Celestin leads it off. Brandon Eichy is next. Matthew Ellis coming up after that. It's 3-4-5 on manager Ryan Scott's lineup card. 2-2 pitch. Outside. So that fills it up. Three balls, two strikes. Todd working through his second season as a Canadian. Now the payoff home. And it's a line drive over the second baseman into right field for a base hit. Felden Celestin, 2-for-4, thanks to his leadoff single here in the eighth. Well, us here at the Canadians got a very pleasant surprise this morning. Over the power of the internet, it was brought to our attention that the one and only Allen Iverson is a Canadians fan. Or at the very least, he loves a C's hat. We got a great photo to show you in just a moment on Valley Sports Live and MILB TV. Brandon Eichy is next, and the first pitch is hit the opposite way foul for a strike. AI, Allen Iverson, back in his hometown. They were naming the street after him. Look at him right there, wearing a Canadian's hat. Why? How? We have no idea, but AI, you talking about a minor league hat? I'm talking about a C's hat. 0-1 as the runner goes. The pitch swung on and missed. The throwdown from Sharp will be tardy. And that is a stolen base for Felden Celestin. It's his 14th of the year. That is a franchise-worthy lid. And now, manager Jose Mayorga's coming out. I think he's trying to argue batter interference on Jacob Sharp's throw down to second base. We'll see if we can pull up a replay for you. Of course, Jose Mayorga, a former professional catcher. Now Mayo will head back to the home dugout first base side. I was thinking the same thing. But no call made, and now there's a runner in scoring position with nobody out, though the count is 0-2 on Eichy. Here's the pitch from Todd, and it's waved at and missed for strike three. Good bounce back there from JT. Gives up a leadoff hit, and then strikes out the cleanup batter on three consecutive pitches. We go. Good breaking ball down low. That was nasty. So one on, one away. And Matthew Ellis is next. Left-hand hitting DH. One hit in three at-bats thus far. It was a single in his first AB. The opening offering splits the plate for a called strike. And the count is 0-1. Ellis, a Kentuckian. They'll turn 26 on the 1st of August. Nothing in one pitch. That's elevated for a ball to even the count. And the C's not only leading 4-2, but they have outhit the Aqua Sox 9-5. And when the C's outhit their opponent this year, they're 16-7. It's a simple game. Get more hits, you'll likely score more runs, and therefore win more games. 1-1. Swing and a miss. Back pick towards second base, but Celestin gets back in time. So a single and a steal has been

0: followed by a strikeout. And now Ellis trailing Todd, one ball and two strikes. There's a lefty loosening at the bullpen for the Aqua Sox. The right-handed reliever for Vancouver in a high set. Lifts the leg and deals, and Celestin's headed towards third. The pitch is low, the throw down, the tag applied. Celestin goes off the bag and does a little swim move to get back to the bag safely, according to the base umpire, Bryce Bobeldyke. You can see Kendry Chirinos with his best Dikembe Mutombo, and manager Jose Mayorga coming back out. Watch the replay, you be the umpire. Celestin sliding in, Chirinos goes for the tag, and then, you know what? I think Felden Celestin, by moving that left arm and his torso away from the glove, avoiding the tag, sneaks that right arm in there, and it's going to go down as a steal. ...14th and 15th steals of the season for Celestin. And now the 2-2. Low and away. Ellis representing the potential tying run. Sees leading 4-2 here in the top of the 8th. Jonathan Todd, the third man to take the mound for the Canadians tonight. He's got the sign from Sharp. Payoff pitch. Swing and a miss, strike three. That's a big second out for JT. That's the bottom fell out of that. So with the man still aboard at third, but now two outs, left-hand hitting outfielder Carlos Jimenez is next. First pitch from Todd, and it falls low for ball one. Announced attendance tonight, 3,089 on an RBC We Care Wednesday. Last night, our third sellout of the season, and with a victory, the Canadians have improved to 2-1 in front of sellout crowds this year. 1-0. Breaking ball down and in. Carlos is 0-for-3 in this game after going 2-for-4 last night. A ground ball and two outs in the air for the number 21 Mariners prospect this evening. Todd is ready. Here's the 2-0 pitch. And a three-quarter swing for a strike. Left-hander Calvin Shapira continues to loosen in the pen for the Frogs. He'll likely have the bottom of this 8th. Todd in his first inning of work is set. And now the 2-1. Chopper off the plate. Charging is Toman. Quick transition. Throws to first and gets it there just in time. Jonathan Todd working around a leadoff single and a couple of steals. He puts up a zero to keep the seeds in front 4-2 after 7.5. We'll take a break, but when we return to the NAT, the Canadians look to obtain some insurance to grow their two-run advantage when we come back.
1: Tomorrow, one of the highest scoring Stanley Cup Finals in history is down to a best of three. The Hurricanes and Golden Knights are deadlocked at 2 games each.
2: What a series this has been.
1: He's left his mark throughout this battle.
3: Jordan Staal's got another.
1: Now Carolina's captain aims for more magic in Game 5, while Mitch Marner in Vegas look to strike back in Raleigh. One team will move a win away from hockey's ultimate prize. You just have to watch the Stanley Cup Final. Coverage begins at 7:30 Eastern, 4:30 Pacific. 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
5: 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And that's where Kintec comes in. They listened, they were attentive, and they were able to provide solutions. Staying active means my independence and my freedom. Kintec enabled me to have longevity in the

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2: The Canadians lead the Everett Hawker Sox 4-2 as we begin the bottom of the eighth here in Vancouver. The new pitcher is left-handed reliever Calvin Shapira. 6'5", 225-pounder from Scottsdale, Arizona, facing Alexi Hernandez to start. And his first pitch to the right-hand hitting outfielder is outside for ball one. Adam Smith goes 2 1/3 scoreless innings of relief. Faced just one man over the minimum after surrendering a single in the sixth to Tucker Tolman. Next pitch, a called strike. So Shapira evens the count on Hernandez, 1-1. North Vancouver native Adam Meyer got the start for the Frogs tonight. He's on the hook for the loss. 1-1 floats in a little high. So two balls and a strike on Hernandez, who broke up a 2-2 tie with a two-out, two RBI single back in the fifth. That was the last time either of these two teams scored a run. Here's the 2-1. And that one's inside for ball three. Heart of the order coming up for the Canadians here in the bottom of the eighth. It's Hernandez, Sam Shaw, and Maddox Lanner. The 17th outing of the year for Shapira continues with this 3-1 pitch to Alexi. And it's cut on and missed for a strike. He chased ball four to fill the count. All told so far, the Southpaw is 1-1 with a 4.60 ERA in 15 2/3 innings. Opponents have had some success. They've had 279 against the lefty so far. The pitch on the ground towards second. A stumble for Dorigi. Falls to his knees. Picks it up out of his mitt, then drops it. And Hernandez hits safe at first to start the bottom of the eighth. Now watch the replay. It was well tagged at 100, but Dorigi got there in plenty of time. Just tripped, fell, and couldn't recover. So with a man aboard at first and nobody out, Sam Shaw is next. He's 1-for-3 with an RBI and a steal to go with the run scored as the first pitch spins in high for ball one. It's the second error of this game for the Aqua Sox. Their first error cost starter Adam Meyer. He allowed four runs, three of which were earned, as the 1-0 is inside to Shaw for ball two. Time is called. And it looks like Luke Stevenson, the catcher, wants to have a moment with his battery mate. Now we got one final to share. A 2-1 win for the Hillsboro Hops at home against Tri-City. They walked it off in the bottom of the ninth to break up a 1-1 tie. And in Eugene, that game has just gone final, right as we turned on the page here on my laptop. Spokane, with two runs in the eighth, beating Eugene 10-9 tonight. Seas lead 4-2 here in the eighth, 2-0. Shaw takes a strike. And the count's now 2-1 on the Victoria, BC native. Lefty on lefty here. The 2-1. Wave and a miss. It's 2-2. Shapira has the sign. He kicks and fires. Alexi is off, and there'll be no throw as it handcuffed catcher Luke Stevenson and fell to the dirt at his feet. Steal number 5 for Hernandez this year. And now an insurance run is in scoring position as Shaw has worked the count full, 3-2. Second season in the organization for Shapira. His pitch. Swing and a miss, strike 3. Good breaking ball there from the lefty. And his first out tonight comes by way of the K. Tough pitch to hit. Now Maddox Latta. He had a go-ahead RBI single with two outs in the fourth. Part of a 1-for-3 showing so far tonight for the former Cal State Fullerton Titan. Now when we get to the ninth, the Aqua Sox have the bottom third of their order due up. Luis Swisbell, Curtis Washington

Jr. and Carter Dorigi. First pitch to Maddox, swung on, hit in the air. Very high and very shallow for the right fielder, Carlos Jimenez, who can't make the catch. Racing towards second is Latta, and Hernandez advances to third. That seemed pretty routine.

Let's watch the replay on Bally Sports Live. Seemed like a pedestrian pop-up. You can see Jimenez at the last minute realizing that ball had a little bit of tail to it, and it seemed like it went off the edge of his mitt, which means that's the second error of the inning for the Frogs and their third of this game. So now the infield is in for Tucker Tolman, and he'll take the first pitch for a strike. Tucker has struck out swinging, walked, and singled tonight. One fastball called strike. 0-2. Now that last one came in at 92, but the way Shapira delivers it certainly looks like it's coming in even faster. 2-strike pitch, breaking ball low. Now the Seas would do well to plate at least one of the two runners on base here in the eighth. They have a 2-score advantage right now. Trying to pad that lead with one out and Tolman at the plate. Here's the pitch. Popped up foul. Third base way, but it gets to the roof and keeps it at 1-2. Shapira appeared twice in the previous series between these two teams back in mid-May. A combined 2 1/3 innings, no runs, no hits, 3 walks, and 2 strikeouts over those 2 turns in relief. Another 1-2 pitch. That's low and outside. So he still has yet to allow a hit, but 2 errors in this inning, allowing the Canadian to put 2 men in scoring position with only 1 out. Big hole on the left side of the infield if Tolman can go the opposite way. 2-2. Fly ball down the line and right. This one is hooking, and it will get out of play. Sounded a bit like a broken bat. In fact, Tolman carried his twig all the way down to first base. Not signaling that he needs some new lumber. So he will return to the left-hand batter's box with the count at 2 balls and 2 strikes. This game, 2 hours and 14 minutes old as we play through the bottom of the eighth here at the net. A couple of left-handers battling it out. The 2-2 again, and it hits him. Right on that number 8 on Tucker's back. And he has been plunked for the second consecutive game. Ouch. Last night, it was Alexi Hernandez who was that pitch magnet. He set a franchise record by getting plunked 3 different times in last night's victory. So the bases are loaded for switch-hitting left fielder J.R. Freethy, who will bat from the right for the first time tonight. Here's the pitch. Slow one over for a strike. So 0-1. Freethy 0-for-3. Trying to make something happen with the bases loaded. 1-strike pitch. On the ground, through the hole left side. That's a base hit. 1 run will score. And J.R. Freethy's RBI single makes it 5-2 Canadians here in the eighth. Way to turn on that one, J.R. 108 off the bat. He's got his second RBI in as many games this week. That gives him 20 on the year. It'll be an unearned run charged to Shapira. And the bases remain loaded for Kendry Chirinos. Infield still in. First pitch heater outside, ball 1. Right-hand hitting third baseman is 0 for his first 3 tonight. Couple of ground outs and a swinging strikeout. Seas have now passed double-digit hits. 1-0 low, 2 balls, no strikes. 10 hits tonight. 8 knocks last night.

15 hits in their 14-2 win last Friday in Pasco. The 2-0 breaking ball in for a called strike, and the count is now 2-1. This inning has gone E4, strikeout, E9, hit by pitch, RBI single. 2-1. Fouled off the front leg of Chirinos, and that'll go down as strike two. So the count is level, and Kendry really just needs to get a little bit of loft underneath it, send it to medium depth in the outfield. That'll be plenty to score the speedster Maddox Latta from third. Of course, you'd love a base hit or even an extra base knock from the Bachaquero Venezuela native, who will call time with the bases loaded and one out. So here in Vancouver, the final Northwest League game still in progress tonight. All the games in the Blue Jays organization.

0: it's Tolman at third, Freethy at second, and Chirinos aborted first. Peyton Williams is the batter. Here's the pitch. Swing and a miss. The Canadians' DH is 1-for-4 at the top of the card tonight. And wouldn't this be a great time for Peyton Williams' first homer of the season as a Canadian? Bases loaded. A run already in. 0-1. And it slides outside to even the count. A 3-score lead for Vancouver. The Johnson, Iowa native trying to add to that here in his 5th plate appearance of the game. 1-1. Breaking ball for a strike. This is a lefty-on-lefty matchup. Williams batting just 167 against southpaws. Started tonight batting 338 against right-handers. And now Shapira will disengage. There is action behind the lefty just in case he needs someone to spell him here in the eighth inning, but he's one strike away from sending this game to the ninth. Here's the 1-2. Well outside. Jacob Sharp would be next if Williams can prolong this eighth inning, and if he does, that means at least one run is scored. The 2-2 pitch. Fouled back. So it remains 2 balls and 2 strikes on Williams. Of course, this inning should be long over. 2 errors over the first 3 batters here in inning number 8, costing Shapira both an unearned run and some pitches. 2-2 again. And a fastball is just inside. That's a hang with them if you're the Aqua Sox. Trackman had that one splitting that inside edge of the strike zone. So instead of a called strike 3 to end the inning, it fills the count 3-2. 3,000 plus here at the net. Let the Canadians know how they feel. Here's the payoff. And it's inside ball 4. A bases loaded walk for Peyton Williams. And the Seas lead 6-2. So Tolman is in to score. Freethy and Chirinos advance 90 feet apiece. And just some bad luck for Calvin Shapira tonight. Should have been out of this inning. In fact, 1-2-3 style, but his defense not able to help him out. And things fell apart from there. Bases loaded, 2 outs, 2 runs have scored. And the Seas are looking for more on the other side of this 90-second pitching change timeout.
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0: The new pitcher for Everett is the 5'10", 185-pound right-hander from Azua, Dominican Republic, Jose Geraldo. Geraldo in the game for lefty Calvin Shapira, who goes 2/3 of an inning. He has surrendered 2 unearned runs on 1 hit, 1 walk, and a strikeout. A couple of errors to begin this half inning have certainly cost Shapira and the Aqua Sox. Could have been a 1-2-3 frame. But now

0: Jacob Sharp will be the eighth Canadian to come to the dish here in inning number eight. Geraldo's first pitch. Line towards third, but it's foul. Jacob Sharp has doubled three separate times to that very spot, but here in his fifth plate appearance, he was unable to keep it between the lines. So it's nothing and one on the right-hand hitting catcher. All told, three for four with those three doubles and two runs scored. Geraldo winds and delivers an 0-1. And now he balks. Ugly inning for the Aqua Sox. Freethy has come in to score. And the Canadians lead it 7-2. Let's take another look. Balk was called by the home plate umpire, Byron Matos. Geraldo trying a little bit of trickiness there. Had a hesitation in his windup, but something prompting the balk call from the home plate arbiter. So now first base is open, and the count remains 0-1. Here's the pitch, low and away. The 26-year-old is in the game for the 15th time this year. He is 1-0 with a 3.10 ERA. Opponent's batting just .213 against him, and he's got 22 strikeouts in just under 21 innings of work. The 1-1 is a heavy heater, swung on and missed. So a ball and two strikes on Sharp. Now the 1-2 pitch. Popped up foul, out of play right side. And the battle continues for Sharp. Dub lead would be next if Jacob can prolong this bottom part of the eighth. Sharp using his timeout here. Now this game is moving right along, but this bottom of the eighth has been the longest half inning tonight. The 1-2. Wave and a miss, strike three. And the inning is over, but not before the Canadians score three unearned runs on just one hit. They get some help from two key errors, and those three insurance runs pad the lead to 5. 7-2 Vancouver after 8. We head to the ninth here at the net. That's next on the Seas Broadcast Network.
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0: We start the ninth here at historic Rogers Field at Nat Bailey Stadium with your Canadians leading the Mariners affiliate from Everett 7-2. And the bottom third of the Aqua Sox order is due up against Canadians reliever Jonathan Todd, who worked around a leadoff single and a couple of steals in the eighth to strand a man at third and put up a zero. Gilberto Bettini.

0: Bautista, 2 1/3 excellent innings of perfect relief after Danny Thompson Jr., the starter, nearly made it 5. First pitch to Luis Swisbill, and it's outside, ball 1. It was a long layoff for Jonathan Todd between the top of the 8th and the start of this 9th. Had an 8-batter bottom of the 8th inning for the Canadians. There was a pitching change with 2 outs. And now the 1-0 pitch from the big righty. Swisbill tips it into the catcher's mitt for a strike. Luis started his night with a second inning walk. Since then, he has flown out and grounded out to go 0-for-2. Curtis Washington Jr. and Carter Dorigi to follow. The 1-1. Reaching out to try and send it the other way is Swisbill, but all he can do is put it into the catcher's mitt for strike 2. 46th game of the season for Swisbill, currently batting 177. Open stance on that left side. Now the 1-2 pitch. Line drive towards short. Caught at the shins by Maddox Latta. That ball was smoked. 108 with some movement, but no problem for the pride of Granada Hills, California. Watch that replay. That was a sinking line drive, but Latta did well to make the catch before it hit the dirt. And that is out number 1. How about the shins, the indie band? That was a favorite of mine in my emo phase in high school. Here's Curtis Washington Jr. He swings at the first pitch and hits a high fly to medium depth left field. J.R. Freethy has it measured, and he makes the catch for out number 2. So Jonathan Todd, one out away from closing out a Canadiens victory tonight. You could see Maddox Latta, the shortstop, on the replay. He couldn't see that fly ball. He had no chance of making the play, so it was okay he couldn't see it. But it is that time of night, twilight. Carter Dorigi, the last chance for the Frogs. First pitch, outside. So the lefty bat jumps ahead, 1 ball, no strikes. He grounded out to begin the 7th after a couple of walks, started his game, and he scored twice. Here's the 1-0. That's in for a called strike, and the count levels up 1-1. Of course, Jonathan Todd entered this game in the top of the 8th with the Canadians leading 4-2. So he's got an opportunity to convert his 5th save of the year right here. The 1-1. On the ground towards 2nd. It kicks up on Toman, but he fields it cleanly, lobs to 1st, and there's your ball game. A 1-2-3 ninth from Jonathan Todd, and the Canadians with a 7-2 triumph over the Everett Aqua Sox on an RBC We Care Wednesday at the Nat. Business has been taken care of, and the Seas are off to a 2-0 start to this 6-game series. They score 7 runs on 10 hits with no errors. Meanwhile, the Aqua Sox taking their 2nd consecutive loss. Only 2 scores for the Frogs on 5 hits and 3 errors. All 3 errors somehow, some way affecting this final result. So that is something Everett will try and recalibrate for tomorrow night's game, which is coming your way at 7:05 p.m. Number 3 Blue Jays prospect Johnny King makes another start, going up against right-hander Chase Santola. We'll have the action for you across the Seas broadcast network right after the national anthems here at the Nat. And if you'd like to join us for tomorrow night's game, not only do gates open at 6 o'clock and the game begins at 7:05, but we have our 2nd post-game fireworks extravaganza of the year coming up tomorrow night. Very limited tickets remain, so head to CanadiansBaseball.com to get yours. If you're tuning out and continuing your Wednesday night elsewhere, we say thanks for joining us, but a celebratory edition of the Canadiens post-game show is coming up next. This has been a presentation of Canadiens Baseball, brought to you by Sleeman Breweries. We'll take a break and come back to wrap things up here on the Seas Broadcast Network.
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0: Now Carolina's captain aims for more magic in Game 5, while Mitch Marner in Vegas look to strike back in Raleigh. One team will move a win away from hockey's ultimate prize. 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
2: We welcome you inside the broadcast booth here at historic Rogers Field at Nat Bailey Stadium for a celebratory edition of the Vancouver Canadiens post-game show following a 7-2 triumph for the Seas over the visiting High A affiliate of the Seattle Mariners, the Everett Aqua Sox. Good to be with you as we wrap up our broadcast tonight. A fun game here on the corner of 30th and Ontario. Let's dive right into how it happened here in Game 2 of 6 this week. Scoreless over the first two innings, but the Everett Aqua Sox getting to starter Danny Thompson Jr. for a go-ahead run in the third. A leadoff walk, a single, putting runners at the corners with nobody out.

back-to-back outs, it seemed like the Canadians might spoil a great chance to even the score. Sam Shaw came to the plate one night removed from his three-run home run as part of a four RBI night in his first game at the Nat this year, and the Victoria BC kid singling home Jacob Sharp to tie the game at one. Shaw would steal second base, and then Maddox Latta on the third pitch of his second at bat laced a single to left. That put the C's in front 2-1. Thompson Jr. would surrender another run in the fifth and would not escape that inning. The Aqua Sox tying the game with a leadoff walk, another single, and then a one-out RBI knock from Felnin Celestin, the dynamic 20-year-old shortstop for the Frogs. And after a strikeout of Brandon Ikey, on came Gilberto Batista. Batista, with runners at the corners and two outs, got a ground out from Matthew Ellis, and then went on to retire the next six batters he faced to go 2 1/3, scoreless and hitless and walkless innings of relief. Perfect was G-Bat tonight. And that, for me, is his finest outing of 2026. The Canadians would then take a lead they would not relinquish in the bottom of the fifth. North Vancouver native Adam Meyer making the start tonight for Everett, and he would not get out of that fifth inning. He went on to allow two runs, one earned in the fifth, starting with a one-out single for Peyton Williams, then a double. There was an error on a fielder's choice, and then a two-out, two RBI go-ahead knock from Alexi Hernandez. That proved to be the difference in this game. After Gilberto Batista left the contest after the seventh, it was Jonathan Todd working around a leadoff single and two steals to put up a zero in the eighth. And then in the bottom of the inning, the Canadians taking advantage of two crucial errors over the first three batters. First, it was an error on the first man to bat in the inning, Alexi Hernandez. A ground ball to second, tripped up Carter Dorigi for an E4. Hernandez stole second, then watched a strikeout before Maddox Latta hit a fly ball to medium depth right that looked routine, but it was dropped by Carlos Jimenez, and it allowed two runners to reach. Tucker Tolman would be hit by a pitch, and then J.R. Freethy cashing in with an RBI single. A fielder's choice put the second out on the board, then a bases-loaded walk to Peyton Williams, forcing home the second run of that inning, and then there would be a balk from the newly inserted pitcher. Jose Geraldo coming in for Calvin Shapira. Shapira giving up three unearned runs in two-thirds of an inning. Geraldo got out of that stanza but issued that balk to allow a third run to score, and Todd set down the side in order in the ninth to secure the save. Who's the player of the game tonight? Couple of different options. Jacob Sharp, 3 for 5 with those three doubles and two runs scored. Alexi Hernandez had two RBI. Maddox Latta, as well as J.R. Freethy, drove in runs with hits. But for me, tonight's player of the game is the winning pitcher, right-handed reliever Gilberto Batista. As we told you, 2 1/3, perfect innings of relief in his finest outing this season. Gilberto Batista, your player of the game. Let's take a turn around the out-of-town scoreboard. First, in the Northwest League, every game is a final. In Hillsboro, the Hops get a walk-off win with a run in the bottom of the ninth to beat Tri-City 2-1. And in Eugene, the Spokane Indians scoring two runs in the top of the eighth to go from a 9-8 deficit to a 10-9 victory as they hand a loss to the newly minted first-half champion, Eugene Emeralds. In the Blue Jays organization tonight, the big leaguers at home against the Phillies fall 7-4, and Max Scherzer's return to active duty. Triple-A Buffalo also taking a loss. They're taking on the Syracuse Mets at Salem Field this week. Final score in that game, Syracuse 8, Buffalo 2. Double-A New Hampshire split a doubleheader in Hartford, Connecticut earlier tonight. The Yard Goats getting game 1 4-3. And in game 2, the Fisher Cats playing as the home team, making up a game that was rained out in downtown Manchester, New Hampshire. They win 7-5. Lastly, Single-A Dunedin, they were rained out on the road against the Fort Myers Mighty Muscles, the Florida State League affiliate for the Minnesota Twins. That's your out-of-town scoreboard report. Let's turn our attention to tomorrow night's game. Lefty Johnny King, the number 3 Blue Jays prospect, making another start. He is 2-1 with a 2.11 ERA. He has been especially good over the last four starts and looking to continue that tomorrow night against the right-hander for Everett, Chase Centola. Our coverage will begin right after the anthems with first pitch scheduled for 7:05. And if you're coming out to the Nat for some postgame fireworks tomorrow and what we hope is a third consecutive Canadians win, gates open at 6 and limited tickets remain. You can acquire yours at CanadiansBaseball.com. Let's take one final turn through tonight's totals before we say goodnight. For the Aqua Sox, in a losing effort as they fall one game below 500 at 29-30, they score their two runs on five hits, they make three crucial errors, and they strand seven men on base.

0: while the Canadians, improving to 25-34, get 7 runs on 10 hits with no errors and 7 men left on base. Gilberto Batista, a well-earned victory to improve to 4-3. Starter and North Vancouver native for Everett, Adam Meyer, getting the loss. He's 1-2, while Jonathan Todd gets his team-high 5th save of the year. Time of game, 2 hours and 30 minutes in front of 3,089 here at historic Rogers Field at Nat Bailey Stadium. And one last note to share with the victory tonight. Second-year skipper for your Vancouver Canadiens, Jose Mayorga, has reached 100 regular season victories as the head man for the Seas. Congratulations to El Jefe, Jose Mayorga, 100 wins and very quickly climbing the all-time managerial wins leaderboard, though the man who is still in front of him is a guy who is here this week, the former Canadian skipper for the last three seasons of 2022, 2023, 2024, before Jose took the helm, Brent Lavallee, the pride of North Delta, BC. He is now the director of position player development for the entire Blue Jays organization, but he is back at the Nat, making the first of his two visits to his former home this week. In fact, he's on the field right now chatting with the groundskeeper Levi Weber, and well as Brooks Primo, a guy in Brent Lavallee who has brought us a lot of great memories over the years, and he has the highest winning percentage at .586 of any professional baseball manager in Vancouver baseball history, with a minimum of 300 games managed. So we've had a great legacy of skippers here at the corner of 30th and Ontario. Oh, fans, that's it. That's all for our broadcast tonight. But as always, a huge debt of gratitude owed to each and every one of you, not just for enjoying a 7-2 Canadiens victory tonight, but for supporting Canadiens baseball all season long. For each and every one of us at the Vancouver Canadiens and Sportsnet 650, including our radio producer and engineer Zach Clark, Joseph Onctiel, and the Canadiens camera crew, I'm Tyler Zickel, signing out and saying good night, everybody.
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5: 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Here's Joey Kenward.
6: Caleb Malhotra is one of the top Canadian-born forwards available in this year's draft. The son of Vancouver Canucks head coach Manny Malhotra shot up the draft rankings this year after a breakout season in the Ontario Hockey League. Standing 6'2", he led all OHL rookies with 29 goals and 84 points with the Brantford Bulldogs. Plus, he put up 26 more points in 15 playoff games. NHL Central Scouting has him ranked as the number one center in North America and sixth overall amongst all skaters. Expect to hear Caleb Malhotra's name called out very early once this year's draft gets underway in Buffalo.
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6: 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Here's Joey Kenward.
7: Caleb Malhotra is one of the top Canadian-born forwards available in this year's draft. The son of Vancouver Canucks head coach Manny Malhotra shot up the draft rankings this year after a breakout season in the Ontario Hockey League. Standing 6'2", he led all OHL rookies with 29 goals and 84 points with the Brantford Bulldogs. Plus, he put up 26 more points in 15 playoff games. NHL Central Scouting has him ranked as the number one center in North America and sixth overall amongst all skaters. Expect to hear Caleb Malhotra's name called out very early once this year's draft gets underway in Buffalo.
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0: on Knicks Spurs, at least for now. Knicks Spurs, one of the greatest comebacks we've ever seen. How do you place it historically, Lugo?
1: Hey, you know what? So, what's going on, guys? I'm at the local sports bar. I'm with a Boston fan. He doesn't like the Knicks, and I'm with a New Yorker. He's actually a Spurs fan, and I'm watching this, and I'm watching, like, in the 10th minute, Wimby gets called for this bogus foul, and it's like a flagrant. And you see his disposition change the minute he walks back onto the court. And ever since that moment, his play was not the same. That's my take.
2: Mm.
0: Could see
2: so
0: it.
2: That takes us back to the moment the topic we were talking about earlier in terms of, you know, the next flagrant that Victor Wembanyama picks up, he will be suspended for the following game. I'm not going to sit here and say that his aggression level changed because of that afterwards, but I don't think it's nothing. I don't think it tells the whole story, but I hear you, is what I would say on that.
0: There is a football story we absolutely positively need to talk about, and that is saying something considering how crazy that basketball game was. We're putting this topic right there with what we just saw at Madison Square Garden, so you know it's good. And that's next on Westwood One Sports Night. 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

0: at the team total over, because I think they have a Carter Hart problem, and I think Carolina is going to handle its business. That's what they're going to do, Linnell.
1: I hope they handle
0: it. I don't know if we're ready.
1: I want you to be a happy host. I'm actually quietly rooting for them.
0: Thank you.
1: For you, my friend.
0: Thank you. Tomorrow night, going to be in the building. Denton Day, I'll have a live report from Raleigh. We'll see how that goes. De'Aaron Fox spoke to the media after his gaffe. You'll hear it. We'll react to it next on Westwood One Sports Night.
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1: Swing and a miss, strike three. The Blue Jays win the ball game and they win the series. They take the first two from the Angels, dominating today 6-1 over the Halos.
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0: like.
1: Oh God! Okay, I got you. We're both black. I get it.
0: Yeah.
1: Wow. Can I just like peel the curtain back? Sure. It is like a torrential downpour outside, and I think whenever we get super hard rain, my like window seal gets moist.
2: What up? Hello, Club Linnell.
3: What was that? Why did you tell him that?
2: Club Linnell's getting moist. You know, we're just going to transition out of that because it's late. B-Dot, punctuate this segment the only way you can after a grammar school win for yours truly.
1: Yeah.
3: Can I just say it like this? What happened? Where did I go? I'm by myself. I didn't know what happened. All right. You know what to happen. You know what's about to happen. And you know what to do. You keep listening, bitch.
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16: 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Here's Joey Kenward.
17: Keaton Verhoef is considered by many to be one of the best all-around prospects in this year's draft.
0: The 6'4" right shot defenseman is coming off two very impressive seasons, including putting up 21 goals and 45 points last year as a 16-year-old with the Victoria Royals.

0: winning bronze for Canada at the World Juniors last January, and helping the University of North Dakota make an appearance in the NCAA Frozen Four final this spring. Hailing from Fort Saskatchewan, Alberta, he's the fourth highest ranked player in North America on NHL Central Scouting's list. So expect to hear Keaton Verhoff's name called out very early at this month's draft in Buffalo.
1: 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Go with Vancouver Ready Mix or Yard at a Time Concrete.
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9: 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One team will move a win away from hockey's ultimate prize. You just have to watch the Stanley Cup Final. 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

That's Linnell Willingham. I'm Josh Graham. In moments, you'll hear from Victor Wembanyama after a historic collapse in Game 4 of the NBA Finals. Knicks 107, Spurs 107.

0: Exactly, and you get the travel day. So hopefully that helps Victor Wembanyama. He's been better in these playoffs off of that travel day from a fatigue standpoint. I don't think the Spurs blow a 29 point lead at home. A lot was made of the environment the other night, and a lot of fans called into the show and talked about how the Knicks fans weren't impactful enough. That 29-point comeback does not happen without that crowd. Because at points where they hit a three and it cut it to 22, and it's like, okay, it's still a 22-point lead. But even at that point, when the lead went from 29 to 19, you felt the crowd get more and more into it. And I think for the first time in this series, you actually saw the home court advantage of Madison Square Garden come to fruition.
1: Let's go north of the border. Justin's in Toronto. Justin, how did you react? How do you react to the Spurs blowing a 29-point lead to the Knicks?
2: Honestly, I'm loving it. So I was actually playing pickup ball, and then I came back after pretty much halftime, finding out they're down by 30, and decided to put $100 on the Knicks to come back and win it. Nicely cashed out. I put 100. I don't know what it was. Something about 2026. I'm just feeling like teams like the Knicks and other teams.
1: What
2: out there
1: was that payout?
2: It was a good 3,900. When I took it, they were down by 15.
1: Oh, whoa!
2: It was nice.
1: Congratulations to you. What are we doing tomorrow? Hey, what's the plan?
2: You know what I did with the money? Instead of paying for $20 of expensive gas, I paid for $40 of expensive gas.
1: Oh!
2: That's how I treated myself. Exactly.
0: There we go.
2: Exactly.
0: Justin, shout out to you.
1: Congrats to you.
2: The only thing that is the funniest moment of that, I decided to ride it out, was I said in that last moment when Knicks were down by one, I said, you know what's going to happen? Jalen Brunson's going to take this ball in a terrible ISO situation, shoot a really bad ball, but my boy, my ex-Toronto Raptor, OG, is going to save the day, and he did it. So that's why I wanted to call in. Humble brag.
1: You got to get yourself a jersey, man. You got
2: to
1: get yourself a jersey.
2: Love listening to you guys, so enjoy the rest of your night, boys. Take care.
1: Thank you. Oh, love that. See, that was, we've had an inverse on from the north of the border calls during this segment. We've covered the gamut. We have a lot of calls to get to. We plan to get to you. 310-840-4910. We heard from Victor Wembanyama. How about the winners tonight? The ones that rallied back. We hear from the New York side of things and get to more of your calls next on Westwood One Sports Night.
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0: like the Spurs are just coming down and doing whatever, where I feel like the Knicks are like more organized and more set up and setting up a thing. I'm telling you, I think Spurs would have won this game tonight if they would have just been coached better.
1: Anybody that's coaching,
2: got that's what it comes smoke, down to.
1: Anybody that's got smoke for Miss Johnson tonight, I hear you. I do.
2: Yeah. Last call of the hour goes to Stefan from Santa Cruz. Stefan, got about a minute and change. What do you have for me?
3: Just trying to figure out.
2: Me both, brother.
3: Yeah, I'm like doing Uber, and then I look at the score. We're up by one, and I go, wait a minute. We're up by one. Just run the clock. Run the clock.
1: Yeah.
3: And then I refresh it. I go, what the heck happened?
1: De'Aaron Fox, man.
2: So we're a Spurs fan in this instance.
3: Okay. Willingham, yeah. Linnell, I agree with you. Put in my boy Dylan. Yeah. I've had enough with Fox. I don't know what it is. Like, there's no discipline. You're the veteran. You take charge. This is your chance. If you do the right thing, you're two games away from getting a ring. Come on.
1: Yeah.
2: Stefan, thank you for holding. It's good to hear from you from Santa Cruz. Sound like a Spurs fan that's still processing things if we're attaching weird.
1: Sounds like us, Josh.
2: How cool is it to see calls nationwide and in Canada as well, and we're here for you. In a way, it could be therapy for Spurs fans. 310-840-4910 if you want in. We do have a non-basketball topic to hit, believe it or not, and we just might get to
4: 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Is Westwood One Sports.
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The question right off the rip, where does the Knicks rally from 29 points down

0: missed attempts at the rim from Wemby. There were missed alley-oop attempts for Wemby. So, like, I don't want to crush him too much for the shot selection, because I do think
1: it's kind of one more. Sorry about that. One more. Let's go to Lugo, who's in San Diego. What's up, man? On Knicks Spurs, at least for now. Knicks Spurs, one of the greatest comebacks we've ever seen. How do you place it historically, Lugo?
2: Hey, you know what? So what's going on, guys? I'm at the local sports bar. I'm with a Boston fan. He doesn't like the Knicks, and I'm with a New Yorker. He's actually a Spurs fan, and I'm watching this, and I'm watching, like, in the 10th minute, Wemby gets called for this bogus foul, and it's like a flagrant. And you see his disposition change the minute he walks back onto the court. And ever since that moment, his play was not the same. That's my take. Mm.
1: Could see
0: so
1: it.
0: That takes us back to the moment the topic we were talking about earlier, in terms of, you know, the next flagrant that Victor Wembanyama picks up, he will be suspended for the following game. I'm not going to sit here and say that his aggression level changed because of that afterwards, but I don't think it's nothing. I don't think it tells the whole story, but I hear you, is what I would say on that.
1: There is a football story we absolutely positively need to talk about. And that is saying something, considering how crazy that basketball game was. We're putting this topic right there with what we just saw at Madison Square Garden, so you know it's good. And that's next on Westwood One Sports Night. 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

0: the commissioner of the conference levy down a punishment for this? Like, this is something that clearly, I don't think it had to reach that level. Like, this is an egregious offense. The kid deserves a punishment.
1: Now, like, now you're hitting. Now you're getting to the real stuff. Because, again, I'm in ACC country. You know, a big issue has been poaching players and doing so illegally and tampering. Pretty blatant example was Miami needed a quarterback and Duke had a pretty good one, and then he suspiciously entered the portal and suddenly played for the Duke Blue, for the Miami Hurricanes. Made you wonder, and that guy was under contract too, and Darian Mensah. Didn't really hear the ACC commissioner have a strong take on it. Why? Because Miami's the one team that has a shot at doing something in your league nationally. You don't really want to rock the boat. And that's true when it comes to Brett Yormark's position with Texas Tech as well, because here's the thing, as we kind of noted with the Big 12, don't think Texas Tech's going to do anything, really. Don't think they're in that class
0: of
1: Indiana or LSU or whoever, but they're better than everybody else in that conference. They're better than everybody else in that conference, and that's the uncomfortable position that you're in. And I think Kirby Hokut understands this as well as Tech's AD. I don't know if he has the stomach for it. He said in a statement today, we didn't say he was going to be able to play. We're just trying to support the athlete. And it makes seems as if they weren't ready for the type of reaction that this has attracted. And they've quickly realized today that all the lines that they're trotting out there, nobody's buying. Nobody's buying it. And it's not going to go away.
0: You make a hell of a point, though. Maybe this is like the straw that breaks the camel's back, so to speak. And like this pushes things over the finish line in terms of, I don't think legislation, Josh, is the correct solution. I think they need to get a commissioner. I think they need to do what they don't want to do and collectively bargain with the players so that you can have a real, you can have bylaws that everyone's got to follow. That's the point. Like,
1: yeah, well, that's a difficult, you're right.
0: Easier said than done.
1: Easier said than done, because it requires people to sacrifice, and the SEC and the Big Ten to realize there are other parts of the country, too, and it's just a mess. If I'm going to get embarrassed when we play grammar school, it's only right that we have some fun at Linnell's expense, too.
0: No.
1: And that is next on Westwood One Sports Night.
2: 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Our country's in the international spotlight. The world is watching, and it all starts now. 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

0: story.
1: You were talking puck earlier when we were prepping for the show, and you talked about the lack of depth in net for Vegas. How do you think that ultimately, you know, comes to bite them tomorrow night?
2: The Golden Knights have a Carter Hart problem in goal. Carolina has scored four times or more in every game of this series. It's 2 losses, 5-4 margins in game one and the double OT epic in game three. Unlike the Canes, the Knights don't have a suitable backup. They have had Carter Hart play in every playoff game. They don't want to go to Aiden Hill, especially without a travel day. They played in Vegas last night without a travel day in cross-country travel. Hart's going to have issues given the way that Carolina peppers a lot of shots on goal. And the Canes, meanwhile, they're not nearly as concerned on their back end. They shouldn't be. They have two goalies that they can rely on. Brandon Bussey, who won last night's game, and then who's won the rest of the playoff games. But Frederick's either going to be rested or Bussey is going to keep the bus rolling. And regardless of who they have, Carolina has the ability to dramatically limit the amount of shots that teams get. For five straight years, Linnell, the Canes have led or have allowed the fewest shots on goal in the National Hockey League. So they have the ability to make life very easy for their goalies. They're well rested. Carolina is at home. They were the best home team in the NHL this season. And now they have, it's a best 2 out of 3, and 2 of the games are in Raleigh. I think the Canes win tomorrow night, and I wouldn't even be surprised if they win in 6. Boom. Over 3.5 team total for the Canes.
1: So basically what JG is telling you, take the team goal total. Take the Carolina over on the team total, right?
2: Yeah.
1: And they might as well sprinkle some on the money line, too, based off of what Josh is saying. So here we go. Freaky man counting money all day.
2: I like the team total over. I like the team total over because that's plus money, dog. Carolina's a favorite. I'd take the plus money at the team total over because I think they have a Carter Hart problem, and I think Carolina is going to handle its business. That's what they're going to do, Linnell.
1: I hope they handle
2: it. I don't know if we're ready.
1: I want you to be a happy host. I'm actually quietly rooting for them.
2: Thank you.
1: For you, my friend.
2: Thank you. Tomorrow night, going to be in the building. Denton Day, I'll have a live report from Raleigh. We'll see how that goes. De'Aaron Fox spoke to the media after his gaffe. You'll hear it. We'll react to it next on Westwood One Sports Night.
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8: 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Here's Josh Graham and Linnell Willingham.
9: Willingham, I'm Josh Graham, and we're being joined now by the most entertaining guest in sports talk. B-Dot is here on Westwood One Sports Night. Dot, gonna throw a bit of a curveball here right out of the gate. Rather than hit on the NBA from the final standpoint, tonight obviously being game four of the NBA Finals. Let's look at the draft. We're less than 2 weeks out. You love college basketball, being based in North Carolina more than anybody I know. So there's this sense a couple weeks out from the draft that Cam Boozer is stock as high as it's ever been. He could not only go number two, some think he could still go number one in this draft. How do you feel about Cam Boozer in the top two, Dot?
10: You remember when the when the Portland Trail Blazers went and picked up freaking Greg Oden and passed on Kevin Durant? You remember that? You remember when the Portland Trail Blazers went and picked Sam Bowie?
9: Wow, deep pool.
10: And missed on freaking Michael Jordan? You remember? That's what's gonna happen for anybody that tries to.

0: grab Cam Boozer over Caleb Wilson. That's what's going to happen.
1: Caleb Wilson.
0: Yeah. Caleb Wilson. We're going to look down the line and we're going to say, yo. We're going to say, yo, what were they thinking? Let me tell y'all something about Cam
1: Boozer. Hold on a second. Did I mention that he's from North Carolina, Liddell?
2: No. It's just conveniently went over our heads.
0: Yeah.
2: I thought he was about to say Darren Peterson, and I just said, Caleb.
0: I love DP. I honestly think DP is the best player in this draft, no doubt about it. But my Duke Carolina bias has to have this chance. Okay.

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0: Black, a break. This was the worst collapse in the history of the association. When we come back, let's hear from Mitch Johnson, the head coach of the Spurs, and what he has to say for himself. Roy Lee runs the board. Addie Bates produces. 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
1: The Stanley Cup Finals is knotted up at two apiece. Let's now play a best-of-three series, shall we? The Hurricanes are back home. Can the Golden Knights steal one on the road? Game five is tonight. Westwood One Sports. This is the home of Blue Jays baseball.
2: The 3-2, swing and a miss, strike three. Blue Jays win.
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0: Greeny that Brett Yormark is probably the only one left that can stop this. He can declare the Sorsby ineligible. Yes, it would be litigated, but at least somebody would stand up. Until now, no one has really done anything, especially this court in Texas.
1: That's good, Paul. Thanks, Paul. You also said yesterday that this isn't as much of a damning piece on college football as it could be, and this is overblown. Feinbaum went back and forth and has gone back and forth on this subject, on the topic of Brendan Sorsby. I have too, though. I mean, I told you that my initial reaction on certain shows and interviews was that college football, the gut punch of college football ending and being ruined, but that is not the case. And Sorsby playing in college football is the same thing as, it reminds me of like the Georgia players, the abusers, the drunk drivers. It was like, oh, it's terrible. No, it's not. It's a pretty normal way to conceptualize Sorsby playing. He risked no one's life. He did a stupid, idiotic thing, and he did whatever. I'm just now learning that apparently every other college sports player ever has bet on their games. Not at Valpo Bowling. Addy can attest that they did not bet at Valparaiso Bowling. But everywhere else, these college kids are betting, and they're betting on their games, on other games. It's just part of it. I didn't know. It doesn't make it a good thing, but it's still part of it. Biggest loser of the day. Down to our last couple. Sports betting commercials. Cody Campbell's wallet tweets. Just watch Pardon the Interruption. Talk about Brendan Sorsby's gambling for 5 minutes, then go to commercial break. The first commercial was DraftKings. It's just, we've made it prevalent. We're all looking for the guy who did this. We are the guy who did this. We encourage it now more than ever and at the highest level. We love gambling. And the biggest winner, the 1980s White Sox broadcast. Yeah. They did a throwback 80s-style broadcast and watched a walk-off home run fly over the wall for the White Sox win over the Atlanta Braves on Tuesday night. That was a good idea, good concept. Do it again. Keep doing it. Let's experiment. Let's have fun. Addy Bates produces. Roy Lee runs the board. The fire alarm is not a paid member of the Drake Toll Show. It's Westwood One Sports, the Westwood One Sports app. 2 hours of the fastest show and what's not, whatnot left coming up. This, it's our obituaries, is the Drake Toll
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0: I gotta go find my Mexico jersey and put that on at 3 o'clock.
1: I got Neymar's in Greenbrier, West Virginia. What do you mean I'm going to watch the World Cup? Of course I am.
0: Get ready to learn Waffle House, Neymar.
1: Yeah. Yeah. Now what, Neymar? Now what? Real food, American style. Yeehaw. Coming up, Chris Sacci, Locked On Knicks, joins the Drake Toll Show. I bet he's plussed. Addie Bates produces. Roy Lee runs the board. 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
9: 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Fastball lifted to second base. Andrés Giménez makes the catch, and the Blue Jays come back to win it.

0: the college football playoff and to ultimately the Big 12 championship game. That is what happened. I think as Tech got more love and people understood just how good their roster was, that Big 12 schools and the Big 12 as a whole started hating Texas Tech. Boo. They did it the easy way, the cop-out way. They went and bought a roster. Boo, we hate them. And for Texas Tech, the reprimand they got for the Big 12 and its member institutions was, we hate you so much we want to take away your tortillas. What they would do, the students of Texas Tech, if you haven't seen this, is they would cut a hole in the middle of a tortilla, Frisbee style, and they would throw it from the stands toward the field. Ah! I mean, 15 of 16 athletic directors said, we want no more tortillas. At this point, the Big 12 was just trying to make Texas Tech mad. They were anti-Tech. And in response to all of this, Texas Tech said, fine. We'll go get a transfer quarterback from our conference, one of the best arms in our conference, and then we'll learn that guy was gambling on his own games, and we'll let him play. And now every athletic director in this league, total effing BS or collusion, antitrust violation, disheartened, troubling. These are the words being used by the athletic directors of the Big 12. Even Ted Cruz, the judicial decision was mind-blowing. It's hard to find something that illustrates more powerfully how broken the system is. All right, boss. 18-year-old kid does stupid thing. 48-year-old men want to hold out $5 million from 18-year-old kid. That's what the base of this is. Do you really care that much? Does this ruin your life that much? Doesn't mine. I woke up today feeling the same way, man. Braden Fajoco, the LSU legend, will join the show momentarily and help break it down from the player perspective. Roy Lee runs the board. Addy Bates produces. 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
11: 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After the greatest comeback in NBA Finals history last night over the San Antonio Spurs, a 29-point rally to win it in Madison Square Garden. And at what point do you start to consider, you know, people paid, I think the minimum, the get-in price was $3,942. At what point, and that's a stupid ask, but it's like, oh. What point do you look at your savings and you say with hindsight, you know, hindsight's 2020, man, what would you do? I give you 6 months a year to watch your NBA team, your NFL team, your team. And what I love about the NBA and the MLB and what I love about pretty much every other championship format that's not football is the lack of a neutral site. Oh my gosh, the scenes out of New York last night. You don't get that, right, with the Super Bowl. There, people aren't freaking out outside of Hard Rock Stadium in Miami. You know, people aren't going nuts in downtown Dallas when the Eagles play in the Super Bowl against the Chiefs. It's like, okay, yeah, woo. You're so far removed from the fan bases. The NBA is different. What would you do? If I give you 6 months, a year, and I say, listen, your favorite team is going to play a home game. You're a New York Knicks fan in this scenario.

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6: 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I don't know. I felt like and that's where we take it right now, live to the YouTube stream, where it's just Addy Bates on TV. I feel like viewership goes up when it is just Addy on the screen. And so that's the PR play for the 8:20 hour.
7: Why do you think that is? Do you think it's because I'm fun? I think it's because I'm hip.
6: Did you... I guess I have promised transparency to our listeners forever and always. Is your mic fixed now?
7: Did you notice?
6: I did notice. How did that happen?
7: So actually, got a new microphone and switched from input 2 to input 1 on the Comrex, because input 2 does not work, so... But it is better.
6: Oh, is that why everybody else who's foggy? Are they probably an input?
7: Yeah, two? It's whatever it is. Just switch over to the other one and that fixes it.
6: Oh, should I switch to input 2 and see what happens?
7: No, because your internet and everything. Oh my gosh.
6: Yeah, that's Roy. Good. That's good, Roy Lee. He's learning. This is getting good. Can you continue to say what you were saying, please?
7: Yeah, I feel like your internet and everything's already a little spotty, so I don't know if we should change the inputs. You can try just for fun. I'm here.
6: What is spotty about my internet? I don't understand. I've got one of these, like, big ass... You want to see what I'm working with here?
7: Oh, yeah. I want to see what you're working with.
6: Okay, that's enough. Off. This is...
7: What? You said you were talking about some Wi-Fi.
6: Look at this thing. Look, this is really behind the scenes. I'm working with... It's got six wings to it.
7: Oh, you should
6: get
7: that checked out.
6: Your Wi-Fi's bad. Okay, this is the number one Wi-Fi. It's called a Peplink.
7: I'm being so serious with Roy as my witness. Roy, I'm not making that up. His internet's been spotty this entire show,
8: yeah,
7: right?
8: Yeah, I feel like...
6: Oh, my gosh.
8: Your video goes, like, a couple seconds behind what you say, so it's like, it looks super weird.
7: Well, what you say?
6: Roy, sorry, that's how it's always been. That part has nothing to do with the internet.
7: No, but then when we started the show, it sounded like you were on like some transistor radio, like, all righty, today on the Drake Toll Show, it's going to be the New York Yankees.
6: Kind of awesome. Sorry, that rocks. My bad.
7: It's Joe DiMaggio. Oh, he hit another can of corn. That's what it sounded
6: like. White Sox throwback. My bad. Why were you Shane Gillis mode right there? It is Addy Bates producing, and Roy Lee runs the board. I said it earlier in the show, and I want to go back to this. It's like, I get we can't just talk basketball the entire program, because somebody out there is like, I don't even understand it. I don't get it. I don't even like it. But today is just a basketball day. Basketball. The NBA finals last night were as good as they've been.

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15: 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Let's get this out of the way. Roy, it's not you. I think it's the company. That little banana, like that little noise, okay? Yes, Addy, you know the one. The banana, Roy, you've been here long enough, you know the one. The little boom, choo, boom, boom, boom, boom, that goes into the banana. When did that start happening? That little music, is that Roy, or is it? Have we always done that?
16: It's always been a thing. Bebop.
15: That's part of the banana.
16: Yeah,
15: that
16: so it's like a little rejoin because it's giving the commercials time to finish their ads.
15: Right? Can you play that? Is there? Can I hear that again?
16: Sure, I could find one for you.
15: Yeah, I just.

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5: 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One team will move a win away from hockey's ultimate prize. You just have to watch the Stanley Cup Final. 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
16: Good morning. Starting the commute with a crash in Abbotsford, Highway 1 westbound for Mount Lehman. That's in the left lane. Ongoing SkyTrain construction has reduced lanes both ways on Fraser Highway from 203rd and Langley, and it stretches through Surrey till about 138th. There's multiple intersections you cannot turn left at. And in Port Coquitlam, road work is on the Maryhill Bypass at the Coquitlam River Bridge. Narrow lanes both ways and a lane shift both directions. 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
17: Brunson gets it, fires up a three. 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
1: pretty good.
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18: Good morning, Vancouver. 6:01 on a Thursday. Happy Thursday, everybody. It is Halpert. It is Brouth. It is Sportsnet 650. We are coming to you live from the Kintec Studios in beautiful Mount Pleasant in Vancouver. Jason, good morning.
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18: 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John Forslund, longtime NHL play-by-play man, calling the Stanley Cup Final for Sport USA. Game 5 of the Stanley Cup Final goes tonight. John is going to join us live from Carolina to preview it. 7 o'clock, Adnan Virk, MLB Network. Tough outing for Max Scherzer last night in the Jays. We can ask Adnan about his future. We'll get into all that and more with MLB Network's Adnan Virk at 7 o'clock. 7:30, Paul Tenorio is going to join the program. Senior soccer reporter for The Athletic. Jason, the World Cup begins today. In just 6 hours, Mexico will get things underway against South Africa at Azteca. Later tonight, it's South Korea versus Czechia. We'll preview all of today's games and the tournament at large with Paul Tenorio from The Athletic at 7:30. Finally, at 8 o'clock, Rick Dhaliwal on a Thursday?
23: What?
18: It's true. Rick could not make his usual Friday hit, so we moved him to today. All the usual Canucks insider stuff from Rick will happen this morning, Thursday morning, 8 a.m. Be sure to listen to it. It's a big guest list. We got a lot to get into. Without further ado, Laddie, let's tell everybody what happened.
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18: 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It is very rare that we begin with the National Basketball Association on this show, but we absolutely have to after last night's cinema at Madison Square Garden. The New York Knicks set an NBA record for the largest comeback in finals history, down 29 points to somehow beat the San Antonio Spurs 107 to 106. We're going to play a couple different clips here from last night, starting with the game-winning hoop from former Raptor OG Anunoby. Here's what it sounded like on ABC.
32: 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Allow him to operate at the top. 101.
33: Brunson gets it. Fires up a three. Shot no good. The chip. It's gone. It's gone. It's gone. With 1.2 remaining. Knicks take the lead. OG Anunoby. And it's 107-106.
18: That lead the Knicks took was their first lead of the night and their largest lead of the night, a grand total of 1 point. But with 1.2 seconds left on the clock, Spurs still had a chance to get a game-winning bucket. Now, you would think, with a 7'4" freak of nature on the team,
22: lob it into that guy,
18: and just 1.2 seconds left, maybe you would throw the ball up for Victor Wembanyama to go and try and get a hoop. Well, I won't spoil it for you, but here's what happened again. Let's go back to the call.
32: They have to get it in. Harper lobs it inside. Castle has it, lost it. That's it. It's over. The greatest comeback in NBA playoff history. The Knicks pull off the miracle comeback.
18: Stephon Castle, in this economy, with 1.2 seconds left.
22: Down low.
18: Unbelievable. What a game. What a June this has been already. Sports, oh, they're going crazy. Sports, how good are they?

0: good. We are going every night now. There is just drama and cinema and theater unfolding in ways that we've never really seen before. And I can say that without hyperbole because 29 points, again, I will mention it, the largest comeback in NBA Finals history.
1: So one of the great things about the game of basketball is when a team goes on a run while at home in a big game. And we saw the perfect example of that yesterday. It is a game of runs. And the other thing that we saw was, and you see this kind of rarely, you see it rarely, is professional athletes at the highest level completely melt down.
0: Those two forces play with one another, right?
1: Yes. Yeah. Yes. And it was fascinating to watch because, you know, generally we think of professional athletes as like these guys are first of all, unbelievable athletes, right? They've been trained. They've been prepared for every situation by their coach. They know what's coming and they're prepared for it. They can go out there on a big stage and not be particularly nervous. In fact, be confident, even cocky with some swagger. And you can go into a place where 20,000 people are hoping you're going to lose and they're yelling at you and all that sort of thing. And you can still go play the game. No problem. Right. You know, versus versus the normies like us that, you know, for example, would go to a golf course and be like, I don't want to tee off with that other group watching me.
0: Yeah.
1: Fair enough. Do you know what I mean? Like,
0: please make them turn away.
1: That makes me uncomfortable. Right. But what we saw last night, in my opinion, was everything come crashing down in a relatively quick period of time. And the San Antonio Spurs completely went to pieces while the New York Knicks played hero and found belief and, you know, turned into heroes, basically.
0: OG Anunoby's shot is, I mean, Mike Brown said in the post-game media availability that he said it was the greatest shot in the history of New York basketball. I think that he's got some other competition there. But considering the historic enormity of it, considering, and this was a great bit of foreshadowing from Brown, he actually went and spoke with OG before the game. Now, this is according to Mike Brown, so I don't know how much creative liberty he took with it. But he said, OG, with your strength and size and leaping ability, we need you to be a monster on the offensive glass tonight. And what happens in the biggest moment of the game? It's not a shot. It's not a great breakdown of a 1v1, and it's not a Hail Mary from the corner. It's a tip on an offensive rebound that allows the Knicks to somehow pull this thing out of the fire. Now, I will say this. Because we're still in the infancy of the post game, like the game didn't end all that long ago, people are still having a hard time trying to figure out if this is the greatest comeback in NBA history or the greatest collapse in NBA history. It might be a combination of both, but Charles Barkley on the post game show yesterday made no bones about what he thought it was, calling it one of the stupidest performances ever. Let's let Sir Charles expand on it now. Here's Charles Barkley on what the Spurs didn't do, or I guess kind of what they did do, following a historic night at Madison Square Garden.
2: We saw the dumbest basketball team in the history of civilization.
3: Oh, wow.
2: We saw they had a 25-point lead, took eight straight threes. Like, they thought to get, like, that was some of the most mismanaged, stupid basketball. Hey, when you blow a 29-point lead, the other team has to help you. The San Antonio Spurs helped if New York Knicks win this game by doing some of the stupid-ass stuff I've ever seen on a basketball court.
0: So, in case you're wondering, like, I don't want to get too technical on what the Spurs did. Or you had a smirk on your face there, Hattie. What's going on back there?
4: No, listening to Charles Barkley.
0: There? There is, I don't want to go too inside basketball here, but there was a lot of people like, well, you can't just say they choked or you can't just say they fell apart. Like, what was it specifically? Mm-hmm. And Charles alluded to it there is that the Spurs hit three-pointers with ease and regularity in the first half yesterday, getting out to, as mentioned, a 29-point lead. They made 11 of their first 16 threes. Now, here's the thing. No one's going to shoot it at that clip for an entire game, but the Spurs continued to shoot threes.

0: the same amount of regularity. The problem was, after hitting 11 of their first 16, they went on to hit 3 of their next 17. And some people were saying, why not extend your possessions to deeper in the shot clock? Why not pass on some of these threes? And with your 29-point lead, show a little bit more. And, oh, I don't know, just get the ball into Wemby down low and around the hoop and get easier, higher percentage looks.
1: Yeah, work some time off the clock.
0: They played like a team that thought they were going to shoot it at 70 to 80% from three the whole game. Mm-hmm. And that's where you talk about, were they too young? Were they too naive? Were they too inexperienced for this moment? Well, Wemby owns his part of it too.
1: I mean, Wemby's missed free throws for me was, I don't want to say the key play, but I think it was the symbolism of what was going on in the Spurs mentally.
0: Yep.
1: And
0: everyone just froze up and started missing shots.
1: Or made ridiculous mistakes.
0: Mm-hmm.
1: De'Aaron Fox.
0: Well, De'Aaron Fox. Okay, so let's go through this real quick.
1: That's going to be one of the things that maybe the thing that Spurs fans will remember about this game.
0: 16.1 seconds left. We won't do the call. I'll do the call. Brunson misses a two-pointer. Ball gets deflected into the backcourt. Fox gets there first.
1: Mm-hmm.
0: So he gets his hands on the ball with roughly 15 seconds left. Now he's got a clear path to the hoop, but he's also got the ability to, you know, dribble out the clock or at the very least take some of these 15 seconds off it. He decides not to. He tries to go for the points, which would put the Spurs up three. So right there, it's a problematic decision because it's still a one-possession game and it still gives the Knicks a chance to tie, right? Even if you get the lay-in, you're still pushing the lead from one to three. The problem compounded is that Fox doesn't make the layup. OG Anunoby, who was huge down the stretch, gets a hand on the ball, gets a block. They go the other way, and that sets up Anunoby's heroics on the offensive glass. Barkley was ripping in to De'Aaron Fox on this one as well. He's like, you have to understand where you are in a game.
1: Yeah.
0: And it's not unlike what we're going to see in the World Cup coming up. When you've got a lead late, you take the ball into the corner and mm-hmm. you try and kill as much time as possible. In De'Aaron Fox's situation, it's you get possession and you dribble and you dribble and you dribble and you force them to foul. And it didn't happen. And it was another one of those instances of the Spurs, and this is where it goes to coaching, just not being prepared for any of the moments that hit them yesterday when that got tight.
1: Yeah. Do you know what I mean, though, where, like, humanity was kind of laid bare last mm-hmm. night? And we're so used to seeing these professional athletes fairly composed. You know, once in a while, you'll have a moment of, like, oh, the pressure got to him or something mm-hmm. like that, right? That was, in my opinion, a whole team feeling the, and you can understand it, too, feeling the weight of the situation, the NBA finals that you're in.
0: Mm-hmm.
1: Going, what's going on here?
0: Yeah, like I think they were thrown into a position.
1: No, just let me finish. Yeah. But like the crowd,
0: mm-hmm.
1: which they had completely quieted in the first half, and it was dead in there.
0: Yes.
1: Absolutely dead. And then all of a sudden, can you imagine what it's like? You're on that court and you are in what they would call most famous arena in the world. And for good reason. So many things have happened at Madison Square Garden, from sports to any. I mean, the stage is immense.
0: Mm-hmm.
1: And then the Knicks start making a comeback, and the crowd, if you've been in Madison Square Garden, there's a special type of loud that Madison Square Garden has. And then you're, wait a minute, this game is slipping away. Wait a minute. Can you imagine what you're seeing out there? You're like, wait a minute. Is that Taylor Swift with, like, is it, wait a minute, what? Mm-hmm. Seinfeld's going crazy. Like, sure. This is
0: like a Chalamet.
1: Yeah. You'd be almost like, wait, am I in a dream? Is this a nightmare? What is going on here? Right. And then, you know,
2: what's the deal with this crowd?
1: Yeah. Right. But it is incredible to think about what was going through their heads. And on the other side, you got the Knicks. You're like, oh my God, this is incredible. This is awesome. And mm-hmm. they started making everything.
0: Yeah.
1: Their offense was cooking. Mm-hmm. So what it makes me wonder about is where this series goes now. Because
0: San Antonio.
1: I think if, I hate it when you do that, by the way. I think that if the Knicks had lost that game and the Spurs had just kind of closed them out, right? And they had won by 15 or 20.
0: Yeah. It's a big advantage Spurs at that point.
1: I would have said the. I was prepared. I was actually writing my prep, and I think I sent you.
0: You had the tweet ready.
1: I just sent you a text. Mm-hmm. I said the Knicks are cooked if they lose this in the manner that they're doing. Right.
0: Yep.
1: They're cooked because you go back to San Antonio. You know, you're probably going to lose that game. I know the Knicks already won or two, but things had changed, right? The Spurs have probably found something. They were the favorites. They'd taken control of the series. The Knicks had their chance. They blew it. They were cooked. Now, my mind is like, wait a minute, are the Spurs cooked? But I can't quite say yes, because I still think the Spurs have a lot of quality on the team. Like, they're a very, very good team. Now, I'm leaning towards yes, they're cooked because they're so young that I don't know how they're going to handle this. But I also think, like, there's still so much pressure on the Knicks. And if you go back to San Antonio and you get the win there from the Spurs, you got to go to game six, right? And Madison Square Garden.
0: That's your last game at home.
1: And everyone will be like, this is it. We're going to win this, right? It's going to be the party in New York tonight. And sometimes that can have a negative effect. All I will say, fascinating NBA Finals, fascinating Stanley Cup Finals. And I have no idea what's going to happen. And I kind of like it that way.
0: For the record, there's only one team that has successfully overcome a 3-1 deficit in the NBA Finals. And it was back in 2016 when the Cavs did it against Golden State. That's sort of now famous NBA Finals. Okay, let's turn
3: this
0: our
3: is part of Wemby's legacy then.
1: Well, it's the start. It's the start.
3: This is what's going to cement him. A comeback win in Game 7.
1: Right. Well, the
0: A-Dog. Okay. Get the rap horns ready.
3: Just saying.
1: Right. Or
3: storybook.
1: Or looking like,
3: or just gets demolished.
1: Yeah.
0: Or they absolutely crumbled and they just go out meekly in game.
1: Honestly, the word that came to mind to describe Wemby in that final part of the game was flailing.
0: Yeah.
1: Like he was one of those inflatable things outside of the car dealerships or whatever, right? He looked like that.
0: Arms flailing away.
1: Yeah, he just like looked completely. Yeah, he was flailing.
0: Okay, let's turn our attention to hockey real quick. The Mike Babcock saga took amazingly yet another turn yesterday, not long after appearing on our show and kind of hinting at what was going on with the Babcock investigation or the looming investigation. Frank Cervelli appeared on Fan 590 Sportsnet in Toronto and gave a little bit more detail about what was going on with the investigation and where its origin story was. Let's play that audio now. Here's Frank on Fan 590 from yesterday.
4: Clearly, people had to have understood at this point, advisors, Babcock himself, people around the situation, that, yeah, if you did something stupid before, and he's done a lot of stupid things, but if you did something truly stupid and you almost got away with it never coming to light, why would you even think of coming back to the table in the manner that he's done? Like, did he think he was going to get away with this?
5: I mean, you put it better than I could. I couldn't imagine. Especially if I had just pocketed, you know, more than $50 million from the Toronto Maple Leafs, you'd never hear from me again. Like I might be a consultant to teams quietly. I might, you know, be an advisor, do a podcast, do anything other than put myself in this position with this much scrutiny to work or want to work in a Canadian market again. And what it comes back to for me is pride and hubris more than anything else that's on display. So there's a few other questions. Like, let me just add to my pile of questions here. What exactly is it? Now, sources indicate that this is separate and unrelated to the photos, you know, thing that everyone kind of knows about where Mike Babcock, you know, asked players to go through their phone to show them photos.
4: Let's see your family vacation. Yeah.
5: Well, yeah, whatever that was. And as odd and weird as it was, this is something that I'm told today from impeccable sources that this is something significant and serious and something that is absolutely what caused him to step forward and resign from Columbus, knowing that this was an untenable situation. There's no way to go through this process and ultimately come out unscathed on the other end of it. So then my next set of questions, as I was hinting at, is what exactly did he tell the Edmonton Oilers this time through? Did he mislead them at all in terms of being completely forthright with what actually did happen? And then back to one of the first questions I asked, which was how did the Edmonton Oilers not

0: not have all of this buttoned up before this became a thing. Like, before I even talk to Mike Babcock, before I get his side of the story, before I introduce my leadership core to the possibility of this and then allegedly have them sign off on it, I want to know straight up from the source, is Mike Babcock eligible to work in the league again? The fact that we need an investigation to then determine the eligibility, to me, you would think would give any organization that is not dysfunctional, that has the proper processes in place to get this all navigated, they would have done all of this beforehand.
1: Oh, what a pickle the Oilers find themselves in. Is there any way they were prepared for this fight? Is there any
2: That's way, a dilly of a pickle.
1: Is there any way they know what this unreported stuff about Babcock
3: like what
1: is?
3: Could it have been? Like, must have been pretty bad.
4: That's a great question, eh, dog?
1: No idea, but Vegas must be laughing so hard right now. They're in the Stanley Cup final. They denied permission to speak with Bruce Cassidy. This caused the Oilers to look at alternatives, one of them being Mike Babcock. And here we are. I mean, it's, if they're not prepared for this, if there's any admission of, yeah, we didn't know about this other stuff, and they have to say, we're no longer in.

0: what a signal to the players that, you know, first of all, their GM or ownership would go down this road without properly advising the players. But also, it leads me to another question. Should the Oilers players be so involved in this search?
1: It's a fair question.
0: I mean, I guess they got to give McDavid whatever he asked for. But, you know, we've all heard about how involved the players are in the search, including speaking with Mike Babcock and then saying, okay, yeah, he's our guy. But McDavid is going to wear some of this too if it goes sideways. It's a bit, I'm starting to get the Quinn Hughes vibes in Edmonton, the way every decision revolves around the star player on the Oilers, and this notion that, God, we're desperate to keep him. Yeah. We have to keep Connor McDavid.
1: You know what they call it, Jason? They call it the player empowerment era.
0: Oh, God.
2: For a guy who hates that term, you sure use it a lot.
0: Yeah.
1: Hour one of the podcast.
0: But we saw how that worked for the Canucks, doing everything, you know. Who should our coach be? Who's a guy that likes Quinn and Quinn likes him? Adam Foote.
1: Let's do that.
0: Has he been a successful coach? It's not that important, right? One more thing. What does it say about the Oilers' room that the players think they need a coach to push them? Is this like hiring a personal trainer where you know you won't go to the gym unless there's someone to hold you accountable? I sometimes wonder if McDavid likes his teammates or trusts his teammates. Because if this leadership core thinks that they need someone to push them, you know, is that McDavid going, is he the guy that hired the personal trainer? He's like, I won't back check if, you know, nobody tells me to back check, right? I know that about myself. In which case, I guess that's admirable, right? But I wonder if McDavid is tired of yelling at the players himself, so he's bringing in a professional disciplinarian.
3: Right now!
0: So there's something about that clip that stands out now when he says happened so many times.
2: And also half of it's bleeped.
0: Yeah. And also McDavid sounds like he's about to cry. Yeah.
1: He did sound like he's going to cry.
0: He did sound like it was
1: watched it a few times.
0: Yeah. Please dig in. Yeah. It wasn't like a dig in, boys. It was like a dig in, boys.
1: I got enough.
0: You know, there was like, yeah.
1: If anyone's watched that clip,
2: it's like
1: the
2: pilot
1: way,
2: who knows the plane's going down kind of voice.
1: Low key, as the kids say, low key, the best moment is when sheepishly the trainer comes over and he knows that the cameras are supposed to be there to capture moments like this, but he also has to close the curtains and draw the apron across to make sure that they don't get any more of this, because he's like, this isn't what Connor needs to have out there. But it was, I mean, it's probably the closest that we've ever seen to what Connor McDavid is actually like, given his very guarded persona. To your point, I do think it says something that they feel they need this serious a taskmaster and this significant a like mental mind warrior that Babcock purports to be.
2: Did you see the name that Frank put out on Frankly Hockey After?
1: I did not.
2: Daryl Sutter.
1: Yeah, right. There's like, certain guys.
2: That's the kind of person that you're looking for.
1: And, you know, I go back to, well, how much say should players have in this? And it's a very good point, because the moment that you start ceding some of this power to the players, you've kind of ceded all of it. Like here's the thing. If you let them hire the head coach, guess what else you're letting them do? Decide when it's time to fire them. You've basically ceded all that power to the players right now, because you can't say, well, you know, I'm making the call on when we get rid of Mike. If you keep him around, the players are going to tell you when that happens as well.
2: GM should be like, maybe the players don't know what they're doing.
1: At the same time, you do have to give these guys everything you can if you're desperate enough to keep them around. Like, I think the alternative to this would be, tell us right now what you want to do long term. And if you're not going to stay here long term,

0: term without every sweetener in the book, then maybe it is time to move on. Maybe this isn't, we're going to keep you here for forever. You know, and the Canucks waited way too long to do that with Hughes, yeah, even though they knew the answer.
1: That's the problem is that you just get, the owner has to do that.
0: Yeah.
1: The owner has to do that. It has to come from ownership because if the GM went, you know what, we're going to trade Stem, we're going to trade McDavid today, the owner would be like, ah, you're fired. Okay, so we've talked about the NBA. We talked about the Oilers' dysfunctionality. We haven't mentioned that the Stanley Cup final continues

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2: Still seeing delays through Abbotsford. A crash is Highway 1 westbound before Mount Lehman. That's in the left lane. In Vancouver, Granville Street is closed from Davie to Georgia. You can get through the cross streets. And then Pacific Boulevard is closed between the Canby Street Bridge and Carroll until the end of July. And both those are for the World Cup. 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
6: 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Here's Adam Stanley.
7: There will be 21 Canadians teeing it up this week at TPC Toronto at the RBC Canadian Open. All of whom are hoping to follow in the footsteps of Nick Taylor, who of course won our National Open in 2023 in a dramatic playoff, a moment forever etched now in the logo of the tournament. Taylor is back, of course, along with an impressive handful of countrymen. That group is led by Siddharshan Yellamaraju, who is a rookie on the tour this year but actually leads the Canadian contingent in the FedEx Cup standings. And then there's Mike Weir, who's playing for the 33rd time, just two off the all-time record. But whether a Canadian is a rookie on the tour or a veteran, the goal is the exact same. Win a PGA Tour event on home soil. This has been the Canadian Golf Report for BDO Canada. Doing more together.
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4: Look out, turnover, Jarvis in front, a dangle, what a save! 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
5: 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Our next guest, longtime NHL play-by-play man, now calling games in the Stanley Cup Final for Sports USA. John Forslund joins us here on the Halford and Bruff Show on Sportsnet 650. Good morning, John. How are you?
9: Hi, boys. I'm great. Good morning. Thanks for having me.
5: Thanks for coming on. I got to ask you, how much fun are you having right now getting to call what has been an absolutely incredible bit of cinema through the first four games of the Stanley Cup Final?
9: You know, when you don't know where to start, you're on to something great, right? And there is absolutely no place to start here. There are no conclusions drawn after the four games. We could make guesses. We could hedge. We could say a lot of different things about which direction tonight's game is going to go. But if we're fair, nobody knows. And this has been an unprecedented Stanley Cup final. There's been history made in virtually every game. You're seeing performances that we haven't seen in decades from individual players. I mean, this has been incredible to be part of. I hope everybody's enjoyed watching this because it's really depicts today's game the way it's played. And when today's game comes off the rails, because I think we all expected kind of a tight defensive series, maybe a boring series between these two teams, it's been anything but.
6: Why do you think it hasn't been a tight defensive game?
9: Because the way the two teams play lends yourself to chaotic play at times. Okay, so what I mean is they're both kind of locked in their own way, right? Carolina pressures the puck in all three zones. They have a relentless forecheck. Their team game probably wins the Stanley Cup of team games throughout the regular season, throughout the playoffs when they're on. And they've been virtually on in every game they've played here in the postseason. And they defend man-to-man. Vegas is a little bit different. You know, they're zone coverage in the defensive zone. They lock it down in front. They block a ton of shots. And before we get to the goalies, you know, we're talking about how they play as teams. And so what ends up happening is when there's breakdowns and mistakes, you get what you get. Carolina has owned the first period of virtually every game. They've outshot Vegas 41-14 in the first periods. And it's been the second period of long changes where Vegas has caught Carolina either in bad changes or stretching out the ice on them, which is kind of what Carolina likes to do against the other side. And that's what you get. And then they get the battle of the aerial flips, right? They flip the puck out of the zone. They get in a position that bogs the game down, and I hate it. But the puck bounces.

0: buses, and there's people running into each other, and you get those situations too. So all of that causes, like I said before, chaos, and then that's what we end up getting.
1: And then the goalies. it's strange. Because the both teams seem to have bled a lot of grade A chances, and you know the goaltending hasn't been spectacular, but I wouldn't classify it as awful. There haven't been horrendous goals or stinkers or ones that guys want back. But if you look at it, I believe Carter Hart's some sort of like inglorious record where it's four goals allowed in the first four games of Stanley Cup final, which has never been done before. So there's a lot to unpack there with the goaltending.
0: I want to find out where all these people are that do this research, because it seems like every game they're spitting out these numbers that you get, and you're like, what, it's been 55 years since this has happened? Or, you know, four plus goals in four straight games. And you're right. He's played okay. I think tonight, you know, it needs to be A+. Like for Vegas coming into Raleigh, you know, if there's any kind of conclusion after the four games, is that the fifth game is being played in Raleigh, and the Canes will feast on that. And if they continue to double down on their first periods, game in and game out, then Hart's going to have to be on the spot and be great. So they obviously need him. It's been kind of a mixed bag, but within games, there have been moments where the goalies have been shining stars. And I just think they've been victims. You know, they've been victims of like Anderson's second period in game three. Two goals are called back. The first one that Stone scored, the five-hole goal on that rush right up the middle and blown coverage right off the hop in the second period. That's a bad goal. But you know, he's run on the second one that gets taken off the board, and then the rest of the period is just crazy, and Vegas dominates, right? So I don't know. And then you have the mystery of Freddie Anderson. Where did he go? He got a day off. You know, we've never heard of that in the Stanley Cup final. You know, I don't know what the truth is. It's puzzling. It's frustrating as a broadcaster to be part of a situation where you don't know. And even during the national anthem of a Stanley Cup final game, you're not sure whether he's scratched or injured. You know, that's a whole nother subject for another day. But that's been part of the mystique of this final, too.
2: What I find incredible is that Carolina is two wins away from the Stanley Cup, and throughout the playoffs, their top three forwards, who you'd consider their top three forwards, have been like meh, like, or even less than meh. I'm talking about Aho, Svechnikov, and Seth Jarvis. Now, fortunately, Carolina has that incredible Stankov and Taylor Hall, Jackson Blake line, and now you know. Right. Nikolai Ehlers was scoring big goals, and now Jordan Staal is scoring big goals. Yeah. But I still, in the back of my mind, I wonder, like, can they get this done with this mediocre effort from, you know, guys that they expect to be stars?
0: Yeah, and what's puzzling is it's usually, you know, top players might get shut down in a series, or they might cancel out. So you could live with, Eichel canceling out Aho. But this has been four rounds, really, if we're fair, with Sebastian Aho, Seth Jarvis, and Andrei Svechnikov. It's been four rounds of average, maybe below, and maybe a little bit above average play. So you think at some point, maybe it will happen, but you're right. 51 points combined for that Stankoven line. And then there's Jordan Staal. And you know, Jordan Staal's, you know, again, a record setter for goals in all four games of the final, could win the Conn Smythe if Carolina wins it. But it's the other things that he does and has been doing for 17 years, winning faceoffs, heavy defensive, blanketing player that could shut down the other side. You know, that's where you get to their depth. And he has been absolutely great in this series with Ehlers, with Jordan Martinook. You know, that's been a difference. And as the series goes along, if Vegas wins the cup, you know, they're going to have to emerge. And I would think in the battle of top guys, top centers, to me tonight is, in addition to Carter Hart, it's Jack Eichel's time.
2: Yeah.
0: You know, it's Jack Eichel who's knocking on the door. He's had chances. He's had more chances to score than Aho. So you would think, in the old logic of you get the chances at some point they're going to go in, you know, he's got the edge there. Well, they almost need him tonight to Vegas to swing this series back to Vegas and, you know, have a chance for them to clinch the cup.

0: on Sunday.
1: Yeah, I wanted to ask you a little bit more on that because Eichel has been quiet, and I know there was some statistical evidence that points that they're really doing a good match with the defensive pair of Slavin and Chatfield to try and get them out there as much as possible. Is, in your mind, is that the biggest reason why Eichel's had a quiet series so far?
0: Yeah, you know, this Slavin-Chatfield tandem, especially in game four, I don't recall. Of course, I don't cover them anymore on a game-by-game basis. Right. But, you know, I watch Carolina. It was my heart, a big part of my professional heart is still there. So I watch him. And then Chatfield's been a great story in his career, as you guys know.
1: Oh, yeah.
0: Really coming out of nowhere to establish this career. And in concert with Slavin, who arguably is the best defensive defenseman in the game, They've been blanketing that line, and it's been interesting to see the coaches, you know, manipulate that, and now it's in the hands of Brind'Amour with the whole last change tonight. So he's got a great edge if he wants that matchup. But I think it is the on top players that we're seeing here, and as of right now, you know, that's a big key. And on the other side, you know, Vegas has done an equally good job, you know, getting William Karlsson out there in defensive situations. The tandem of McNabb, who's been a hero, and Shea Theodore. Although Theodore, you know, again, he can turn the puck over, and it reared its ugly head on the stall goal the other night. So I would give the edge to Carolina. That group of six, Sean Walker very quietly had a great game. Keandre Miller has been great and was great in game four. And their third pairing's not too bad with a rookie in Nikishin and Gostisbehere, who, again, is kind of an unheralded offensive guy.
1: Game five of the Stanley Cup Final goes tonight. It's a 5 o'clock puck drop our time. It's a best of three now. John, thank you very much for taking the time to do this morning. We really appreciate it. Have a good time calling however many games are left in this thing. It's been an awesome Stanley Cup Final.
0: Okay, guys. Keep up the great work. Thanks for having me.
1: Yeah, thanks for coming on. John. We appreciate it. That's John Forslund, play-by-play man for Sports USA Radio Network here on the Halford and Brough Show on Sportsnet 650.
2: Okay, there's one more story we want to get to from the first hour. Mm-hmm. We talked about the basketball game.
1: Check.
2: We talked about the Babcock situation.
1: Check.
2: How about a little bit of Canucks news?
1: Yeah.
2: Okay.
1: This is really interesting to me. So the Canucks could potentially be moving Jake DeBrusk to Ottawa, according to sources of Bruce Garriock from the Ottawa Citizen. The Ottawa Senators are reportedly interested in DeBrusk. League sources have said that they believe the Senators are among a group of teams interested in the 29-year-old forward.
2: Yeah, we just talked about DeBrusk yesterday. And, you know, I wondered what kind of value he has on the open market in a situation where the unrestricted free agent market is not very impressive. And we are talking about a guy who, yes, played for a terrible team, but managed to score 51 goals combined over the last two seasons. And we read some of the players that also have 51 goals over the last two seasons, and they're pretty important players. But, you know, I don't think anyone thinks of Jake DeBrusk as a guy who's going to drive play or even like be a core member of your team. He is a good complementary player that needs to play with good players. But he can put the puck in the net, especially in front of the net, on the power play. We saw how many power play goals he scored this year. And if there is a team out there that needs a net front guy on the power play, like, he's not going to be a guy that you're like, oh, he's going to be awesome on the power play. No, he's going to be in front of the net and he's going to tip home pucks and he's got great hands and he can finish off opportunities. And, you know, I'm just thinking about the Senators team. Although it's been reported that multiple teams are interested in Jake DeBrusk, the Sens make a ton of sense because I think they need to either bid adieu to Claude Giroux or at least reduce his role. Like, he's not a top six guy.
1: He's playing a lot anymore for where he's at in his career.
2: And
1: especially in the playoffs.
2: So the Sens are a team that are, you know, not looking to take a step back. They saw that they're lacking. They're a good enough team to get into the playoffs, and you know they're a good team. But Carolina handled them. And one of the things in the playoffs was like the power play.
3: I was just going to say
2: everyone remembers that 5-on-3.
3: Yep.
2: So during the regular season, though, their power play was actually pretty good,
3: but it failed them in the biggest moments.
2: Yeah, you know, I was struck by something that.

0: that Dodd and Drance were talking about yesterday.
1: All right.
0: For a team in a rebuild, the Canucks have actually quite a few players under contract for next season. You know, like you could with the guys they've got under contract right now, you could put together a lineup. You know, like they're with centers, right? You know, assuming, and this is a big assumption, assuming Hedl comes back, you got Pettersson, Hedl, Rossi. You know, you got plenty of wingers right now with Besser and DeBrusk and Hoglander, O'Connor, Carlson. I don't know where Max Sasson is going to play, wing, center. Like, we're expecting Jonathan Lekkerimäki to have an opportunity to make the team, Braden Coutts to make the team, Atu Ratu. There's another center. You got four centers basically right now. Mm-hmm. And then on D, you've got Hronek and Marcus Pettersson are the veterans under contract. You got Vilander, Bouillon, D. Petey. Like, there's players signed, and for a team in a rebuild, you'd think they'd like to add a few new faces, whether it's Brendan Gallagher or maybe another veteran defenseman or two, or maybe some veteran forwards. So they're going to have to move some more guys out to make that happen.
2: See, I think that they've got a lot of really interesting possibilities that they can explore on the trade market. I'd actually, if I was in management's and general manager's shoes right now, I would be very, very excited at the prospect of what I could do on the trade market. Mm-hmm. Now, hear me out here, everybody. Let's take DeBrusk as an example. He's got five seasons left on a seven-year contract with a cap hit of $5.5 million. It's got a no-move clause for this season, but after that, it's modified. And he's already kind of said, and to be blunt, he has basically said it.
0: Yeah, yeah.
2: My game isn't suited. Where my career is at, I'm 29 years old. I'm not suited for a rebuild.
0: Yeah.
2: At $5.5 million, in a rising cap world, that's nothing to bring on. Even with the term that he's got left, it is minimal.
0: Oh, especially if he's scoring goals.
2: And I would say, to your earlier point, I would accentuate your earlier point. I think he can be a major contributor to a team's power play. He was third in the NHL in power play goals last year. I want you to think about that for a second. On one of the all-time historically terrible regular season teams, Jake DeBrusk finished third in the NHL in power play goals. He had more power play goals than Dreisaitl, Robertson, Stamkos, McDavid.
0: That is incredible.
2: Okay? That's not a list that I'm making
0: incredible.
2: Up. He had more power play goals than all the guys that I named. He had 19 of them last year. You don't even, we're always talking about selling a narrative and selling a story. You don't even need to sell a story. Just point them to NHL.com and say, filter it by power play goals and look at what you're getting. Now,
0: and then they'll be like, was the Canucks power play dynamic? It was not.
3: Please do not watch that tape.
2: So here's the other thing. Take that excitement about the possibility of moving on from DeBrusk and parlay it to a bunch of different players on this team. You know, I admire Drance's outside the box and radical thinking when it comes to spending big in free agency. But this free agency this year, this summer, this offseason, this July 1, I think this management and executive group should be all about trading away guys that are on contracts, current roster guys, yeah, and see how many pieces you can move out.
0: Drew O'Connor, move him out?
2: Sure.
0: I think
2: Keep going. Throw some other names at me.
0: I'm a big Linus Karlsson fan.
2: Maybe Karlsson.
0: And I know that maybe they'd want to keep him around just to say, like, hey, this guy worked really hard in the development, maybe as a, you know, as an example.
2: But counterpoint. If Tampa Bay came at you and gave you a pretty nice package, because those are the kind of guys that they target,
0: mm-hmm,
2: you say, you know what, Linus, we love everything you did.
0: Good luck. You get to go to Tampa now.
2: Pack your bags and you're going to Tampa Bay.
0: Yeah.
2: You know, nothing should be holding that up.
0: You've escaped Shawshank.
2: Congratulations. We got 2 second-round picks in return. I don't know what you'd get. But anyway, go down the list. There's no reason that in this era where the cap is going up and teams want to add talent, that you can't figure out a way to move on from some of these guys.
0: So Filip Hedl is actually an interesting situation. Now, I don't even know what his market value is. He might be untouchable at this point, but he's got a year left, and then he's an unrestricted free agent. Mm. Is he going to be part of the future in Vancouver?
2: No.
0: I mean, he's not

0: super
1: old. What do you mean by the future, though? Hold on. So I guess.
0: Well, just like, is he a guy?
1: Like he might play this year.
0: No.
1: That future.
0: Yeah, I'm just talking about the long-term future. He's 26 years old.
1: No.
0: Concussion history. The Canucks would be out of their minds to extend him really at any point. I don't even care if he has a big year this year. Don't give this guy a massive contract. Like,
1: don't give him any contract.
0: I'm not trying to be unsympathetic to his plight, but he has a serious concussion history now.
1: Dude, if he comes back and has a great year, that's amazing, because then you can try and flip him at the deadline.
0: Yeah.
1: You know what I've done for every player on the roster? Is I've gone plus 5 years, I mean.
0: Mm-hmm.
1: And I say, where are you going to be in five years?
0: Right.
1: That's what I do with every single player on the active roster. And Hedl in 5 years will be 31.
0: Mm-hmm.
1: So.
0: Well, Drew O'Connor will be 33.
1: Okay.
0: Carlson will be 31.
1: Yeah, right. So that's kind of what I'm saying here. It's like,
0: yeah.
1: I'm not really getting too married to any of these guys, because if this is going to be a five-year process, they don't need to be here. You need to accumulate so much, because as we've said countless times on this program, you're starting with such a bare cupboard.
0: Ian and Coquitlam text in, what could the Canucks get for DeBrus? What would you take? I have no idea what his market is, because it's always really, really tough to predict when the player has a full no move clause, which Jake DeBrus does right now. Now, the Canucks could say, like, listen, Jake, you have this for another year, but don't overplay your hand, because once it becomes a 15-team no-trade list, that leaves quite a few teams that you could still be traded to, right? So there is that element of it, but the way it was reported by Bruce Garriott, the Canucks aren't really looking for much. They're just looking to shed the contract.
1: They might stumble into something fortunate here if a few teams get interested.
0: Yeah,
1: there could be some inflated bidding war on a guy that, let's be honest, they'd probably be happy to move on from, and he'd be happy to move on as well. But if it does come to fruition, and he's the first name that we've actually heard tangibly tied to another team,
0: yeah,
1: I'm very excited at the possibility of that opening up the floodgates and really allowing this group to explore more trades.
0: You know what I'm just remembering? It was when Friedge came on the show. I guess it was right before free agency.
1: Mm-hmm.
0: And we were like, who are the Canucks interested in? And he said, Jake DeBrus. And then I was like, oh.
1: No.
0: And Friedge was like, DeBrus doesn't excite you? Like, no, I guess he's...
1: In a very weird way, he actually kind of turned out to be exactly what was advertised from Boston.
0: Totally.
1: You know,
0: streaky.
1: Very rarely do they live up to the expectations. But in this instance, we had Pete Blackburn on the show, you know, from the What Chaos show, big Bruins fan. And he said he is going to go 15 or 20 games where he's going to drive you nuts because he's not doing anything. And then he's going to have a heater where you're like, how does this guy not score 30 to 40 goals every season? Because the puck just finds a way into the back of the net. And that was exactly what it was.
0: There was a time in, God, I think it was November, where it was like, and Jake DeBrus has another power play goal.
1: Mm-hmm. He was fun to bet on during the regular season because you knew that the goals came in bunches.
0: Yeah, so also in April, like right at the end of the season.
1: So, yeah.
0: I was kind of checked out then, believe it or not.
1: No, I was still betting on them. When one would happen, you could almost go like two or three games in a row and really milk it. Okay, we got to go to break. 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

0: 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Coming up at 7 o'clock, Adnan Virk is going to join us for some MLB talk at 7:30. Paul Tenorio is going to join us because the World Cup starts today. Noon, that's right, 12 p.m. kickoff from Azteca in Mexico. It's Mexico and South Africa. A redux of the 2010 World Cup opener. So we'll talk to Paul Tenorio about all that. That's the second hour of the show. It's coming up next on the Halford and Brough Show on Sportsnet 650.
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4: In Abbotsford, it's quite busy because of two different problems. A flip semi has the Clearbrook on-ramp to Highway 1 westbound closed, and then a crash is Highway 1 westbound before Mount Lehman. That's in the left lane. In Surrey, crews are on scene to a crash westbound Fraser Highway at 182. Want to win a new Toyota CHR valued at $44,000? 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In the 1130 News Traffic Center, I'm Dawn Powers.
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0: 7:05 on a Thursday. 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
2: Mike, Jason, always a pleasure, fellas. I had to at least experience the atmosphere of being afforded all those who are enjoying these Knicks games. Of course, they can't afford a ticket to the actual game. But I went with a buddy of mine, the great Scott Rogowski of HQ Trivia, to Midtown Manhattan to watch the Knicks game. And of course, they're getting smoked. So I said, all right, once it gets to the half, let's just walk around a little bit. The furthest you get to Madison Square Garden is about 36th Street. It's a few blocks away, but you know, heavily sectioned off, huge police presence, and just a preponderance of weed. I'm like, that was the biggest thing. I'm like, everyone's high as a kite, and you're seeing very random Dikembe Mutombo Knicks jerseys and just a ton of cops. Eventually, Scotty goes, cops on the train, got to get to Brooklyn. And thank God, the great John Chick, my buddy, texted me, hey, Knicks down by 9. I'm like, what? So I dropped in the Celtic Pub on 49th Street, and it's rammed. Thanks to the guy that's in there. And I watched one of the craziest comebacks ever in the final 2 minutes when I walked in down by 4. We all know those moments where we went to bed prematurely or we missed a moment like that. Thank God I didn't miss that moment. What a hell of a game, and what a play by OG Anunoby. And it's a great talk radio conversation, which you guys do expertly. The next day you say, hey, did the Knicks win or did the Spurs lose?
1: Yeah.
2: And I'll tell you right now, the Spurs lost. What an epic choke job by them. How do you lose up by 29, fellas?
1: Yeah, that was an all-time meltdown. I want to ask you, though, after you

0: left the bar when the game was over. Yeah. What was it like on the streets of New York?
1: I mean, it's pretty wild, man, because in the bar itself, of course, everyone's high-fiving, hugging, screaming, revelry, et cetera. But even the buzz continues. Like when I got out of the bar, and again, like Madison Square Garden's 33rd and 8th, I mean, 10 blocks north. But again, it's a massive, sprawling city. Everyone's just screaming and whooping and hollering. It made me think, bruv, this is the only team that this city would do it for. Like, as many Yankees fans as there are, there's so many Mets fans, right? As many, name it, Rangers, Islanders, Devils. The city's split when it comes to Giants and Jets. But there's no Nets fans. Let's be honest. Nobody cares about the Nets. Like, this entire, 8.8 million populace is cheering for the Knicks. There is no Brooklyn Nets. Everyone loves the Knicks, and everyone's rooting for this team. So it's a wild time right now, and I can't imagine it. And think of the wild swing. I mean, the amount of muttering and utterances I heard that, the Knicks are going to blow it. They were up 2-0. They're going to lose 4 straight. Mm-hmm. And now it's like, they can't possibly lose. They're up 3-1. San Antonio's got egg all over their faces.
0: It's an unbelievable series, and I have no idea how it's going to end. I think the Knicks are going to win it, but in the back of my mind, I could also see them blowing it. I want to ask you about, I don't know if you had time to watch the Jays game last night, but Max Scherzer returns from an injury. It does not go well. Yeah. He's 41 years old. I think his ERA is over 10 now.
2: He did get his 3,500th strikeout in the game. So there was a nice mark for him.
0: Okay.
2: But it came on a night where he got shelled.
0: But that also kind of tells the story. It's like, you have that many strikeouts. Hey, how long have you been in the league? And how much longer can you be in the league? Because right now, I don't know if the Jays can trust him, given they need wins and he can't seem to get them.
1: Whenever there's a wide disparity in opinion you have with a buddy, like I remember when Scherzer got re-signed, I have a couple of Jays friends who were like, oh my God, that's great. I'm like, are we talking about the same guy? And I go, oh dude, he was great in the past. I go, he's 41 years of age. He's a shell of himself. 1 year, $3 million contract. If you're telling me the $3 million is strictly for intangibles, like you just feel like he's almost going to be a pitching coach and he's there to rah-rah the guys and help with it. Okay, I'll buy that. But if anybody saw that contract, $3 bucks for 1 year, heavily incentivized, and said to themselves, oh yeah, that's a number five starter. He'll be reliable for 20 to 25 starts. Like, no, you're dreaming. So I have been completely unsurprised at how ineffective he's been, whether or not he was hurt or not. He was gone for a while. He comes back, gets shelled. You obviously can't trust the guy. Like, to me, it's such a foregone conclusion. Again, I was amazed at how effective he was in the postseason. Like, I thought he'd get shelled against the Dodgers, and to his credit, guts, guile, competitiveness, et cetera, like, Max will do his best. Like, he'll give you a 4 1/3, give up 2 runs. I'm like, that was heroic for Max Scherzer at this point in his career. But to expect him over the course of the season to be a reliable starter for you is completely foolish. So to me, it's completely unsurprising how bad he's been. As you said, an ERA north of 10. He's completely unreliable. To me, he's a $3 million cheerleader, period. And he's a future Hall of Famer. He's an unbelievable athlete, great pitcher. I get it. But you can't tell me if you're a competitor, this is a reliable option for you every fifth day. So right now, as it stands, Pond's done for the season. Barrios is done. You can rely on a few guys. Cease, thank God he's back. Looks phenomenal. Yeah. Tons of strikeouts. The guy's been a great signing. Terrific by the Blue Jays. Gossman's very good. And, of course, Savage is a young stud. You got three. And, by the way, they got rid of Eric Lauer, who was so good for them a series ago. He popped off about not liking the opener being a bulk guy. The last time I checked, he's a 2.5 ERA and 3 starts so far with the Dodgers. He's been fantastic. I was like, what? You were so quick to jettison Eric Lauer. I mean, to me, you have 2 of 5 holes right now in your rotation.
2: I want to turn our attention to a couple of these other stories going around Major League Baseball that we haven't paid a ton of attention to. I do want to mention the Chicago White Sox, because every time we've mentioned them over the last couple of years in our hits with you, all we've done is talk about how wretchedly bad they are. They've lost 100-plus games in each of the last 3 seasons, but you look at the standings, lo and behold, there are the White Sox atop the Central, half-game lead over the Guardians.
0: Really? The White Sox?
2: Yeah, the White Sox are there. They sit alone. Now got a half-game lead atop the Central. I guess my question is this sustainable? Because it's still early days. It's only June 11th.
1: Yeah, it's convenient to point out just how putrid the American League is. Like, aside from the Yankees and the Rays, who are legitimate good teams, and the Mariners have finally waken up and they're going to win the West. I think it's a fair point before I say anything to say, well, the American League stinks. Like, there's 4 good teams. But having said that, it is still shocking that the White Sox are above 500. I mean, this is a team that lost 121 games 2 years.

0: years ago, and the fact that they're better, more wins than losses to me already is remarkable. So I don't know if it's sustainable, particularly their pitching staff. Now, Davis Martin's been great. He's the best player nobody knows about. He's been the ace of the White Sox and could be going to the All-Star game. That's how good he's been. And, of course, everyone knows Munetaka Murakami because he came out with the buzz and the 20 home runs. But he's gone right now. So, like, the fact that they're still winning without Murakami, their best hitter, certainly in terms of power, is notable. They've been collecting good young players. You know, when you're so bad and you draft well, eventually you can't screw it up, right? So Colson Montgomery show up has been good. Kyle Teal's been good. Vargas. So they've got a good collection of young players. Again, the sustainability is tricky, but the American League is so bad that they could be an 83-win team and get a third wild card spot. So it's been good times in the South Side, man. I've been pleasantly surprised by it, and it just shows me why I love baseball, because every year there's one surprise team. This year it's been that White Sox team.
1: Who's the most disappointing team in the AL?
0: I think it's the Tigers. You know, I was looking at Bruff. I get the fact that they lost Skubal. Like, I understand he's a generational player, the best pitcher in baseball, but they had more than enough talent to overcome that. And the fact that they're so awful, like, I remember thinking at the start of the year, I'm like, well, there's no way he'll get traded, because no matter what, the Tigers will be at least around 500, which, considering how bad that division is, they'll be like four games out, and like they'll be on the periphery of a wild card spot. That's worst case. And so they're not even close. Like, they're awful. Like, it's, everyone knows they're going to trade Skubal. Like, he's going to be back in the next week. And the second that they can deal him, they should. And a contending team will get the best pitcher in baseball for 9 or 10 starts down the stretch, and who knows if they can re-sign him. But everything that's gone wrong for that team has. Offense has been limp. Torkelson, the former number one pick, has been up and down. Riley Green, way too many strikeouts. I do love McGonigal. They're a good-looking rookie. He's terrific. He's got a great on-base percentage, doesn't strike out very much. But the rest of their pitching staff, like, one guy shouldn't be that critical. Like, Jack Flaherty hasn't been very good. Casey Mize got hurt. I thought, again, in a bad division like that, the Tigers would be okay, and they're not even close. The other one, of course, is the Red Sox. Every chance I get to mock the fact that they fired Alex Cora, like, that really worked out. They're still, like, 12 games under 500. Boston and Detroit, to me, two huge underachievers. Although, in Boston's case, I just think they're not very good. Like, the Tigers, I expected better of. Boston, I think everyone thought would be better, isn't, and now they got egg on their faces as well.
1: Where's Skubal going to go?
0: It's a great question. I'm really hoping he goes somewhere unconventional, which is to say, I'm hoping it's just not Dodgers or Cubs or Yankees. I think for the Tigers, you don't want to deal them certainly within division, so that's not going to happen. The second thing is, I don't think you want to deal them within the same league. I can't imagine. Like, oh, yeah, Skubal the Yankees. That makes sense. I'd love to see a Skubal to the Rays. Like, I think that'd be hysterical. You know, oh, my God. Because the story was, the Rays were in on Ohtani a couple years ago when the Angels were going to trade him, perhaps from the Angels. So, like, but again, I can't imagine a world in which that happens. It's got to be a team that has the best prospects. Uh-oh, that would be the Dodgers. And also a team that could afford him. Now, again, for the Tigers, they don't care about whether or not he resigns somewhere else. So if another team just gives them their best prospects, if the Pirates, and here's our five best prospects, okay, fine, he goes to Pittsburgh. Obviously, we know the Pirates couldn't resign him, et cetera. So I hate to say it, but it feels like to me it could be Dodgers. And I would watch out for the Braves. I mean, Braves, best team in baseball right now. And Alex Anthopoulos is gutsy when it comes to trades, and he does have some good prospects. So I've heard those two. Unfortunately, the two best teams in the National League, the rich get richer, the most likely at least to get Skubal.
1: Can you explain to our hockey-focused listeners how the Dodgers have the best prospects?
0: It doesn't make any sense, right? Normally the best team drafts the lowest, and then after that, it's a crapshoot. But that's not the way it works in baseball. I mean, it is, theoretically. The best team doesn't get the best picks. But they've just done an incredible job with their scouting system and identifying those players. And it's different in hockey. If you have a first-round pick, I think the percentages are 30, 35, 40%. That player's going to make the NHL. In the NFL, of course, it's like 70%, which is why they love those first-round picks so much. And baseball doesn't work that way. It's much more of a crapshoot. You can have a guy who's a fourth overall pick and ends up being a bust. And there can be a guy who is a 40th round pick and ends up being a star. So I think it's much, much harder in baseball for identifying talent. I don't know exactly why that is. Maybe it's just the high risk of injuries, Tommy John with pitchers, et cetera. But that's really the key, is if you have a great front office and a development system, then you'll always be good. And that's credit to the Dodgers, primarily for hiring Andrew Friedman, who, of course, did so much with so little with the Rays, and now can do so much with so much. He's got the money, he's got the wherewithal, but he still has a great eye for scouting, still set up the team well, and that's why they're so effective. It's so unfair, it feels like, for the rest of the world, but that's the way it is for the Dodgers. It's just well done, top to bottom.
2: One final one, real quick. Can you explain to me how the same Andy Pajas that I watched in the playoffs last year is this Andy Pajas who's tearing the cover off the baseball right now?

0: crazy. You know, we don't care as much, Mike, in the past as we used to, but RBIs. But yeah. To me, if somebody says to me they're a league leader, then it's still important, right? If you tell me, well, 35 RBIs isn't what it used to be, fine. But if you have 54 RBIs and it's June 11th, I'm like, hang on a second. This guy a year ago was known for what? He was a defensive replacement, makes one of the great catches ever, but nobody said he could hit. He's just there for his defense. All of a sudden now, he has been one of the Dodgers' best hitters. Like, that's crazy. On a team of Ohtani and Freeman and Betts, and Kyle Tucker has been a massive disappointment, by the way. Go look up Kyle Tucker's numbers. He's getting $60 million, and he's barely above league average. No problem. Get Andy Páez, who's leading the league in RBIs right now. It's shocking to me. That's going to be one of the more stunning stories. I'm glad you mentioned it, because every time I see it, I go, this doesn't make any sense. The other one that's shocking to me is Liam Hicks, a fellow Canadian. The guy literally, he's the top five right now in RBIs, and no one expected him to be a star. Otto Lopez is hitting a .325, fellow Canadian for the Marlins. So there's been a few hitters in the National League. Normally when you look at league leaders, it's names you expect. Not so when it comes to Páez and Hicks and Lopez.
1: Adnan, this was great, buddy. Thanks for taking the time to do it. We really appreciate it. Enjoy the rest of the week and all the sports that are going on. We'll do this again next week.
0: Thanks so much, boys. Vegas in 7. My prediction remains alive. Let's hope it happens.
1: Okay, buddy. 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
2: Have you seen Vladdy's slugging percentage?
1: I have not.
3: It's about as good as Laddie's slugging percentage.
2: Hey, there he is. It's hey, like Laddie. A good batting average in the 80s. 365. I think John Olrud went 365 for a while.
1: Wade Boggs hit 365.
3: Miles Straw had a better isolated power number than...
1: You mentioned that the other day. Yeah. That's crazy.
2: Yeah.
3: That's the way it's going these days.
2: That was a tough one for the Jays. They had a fun walk-off the other day, but... Yeah, that was a tough one yesterday. Speaking of Toronto,
1: mm-hmm.
2: and as we turn our attention to the World Cup, can we talk about how much the world seems to be making fun of Toronto's stadium?
1: So it is already made crazy enough because they haven't even played a game there yet. It has already made several lists of the worst stadiums to ever host a World Cup match, yeah. and it hasn't even done it yet. Now,
2: it looks
1: horrific.
2: And it looks more than horrific, terrifying.
1: Dangerous,
2: with all the
1: very
2: scaffolding.
1: Dangerous. Yeah, yeah, it's too steep. I don't know how else to describe it.
2: I mean, there might be some amazing views from it.
1: Yeah, but that's like saying like climbing to the top of a ladder gives you an amazing view. Like, yeah. It's still risky.
2: They're going
1: to
2: be right on top of the action and then right on the field when it... when they fall out of their seats.
1: So when...
3: And here comes the crowd.
1: When we heard that BMO was going to get games,
2: yeah,
1: we were like,
2: oh boy.
1: You know, we understood it from a market and metropolis kind of thing. Mm-hmm. Like, you got to have games in Toronto if you're going to have the World Cup in Canada. But it is not adequate. And the, you know, sort of slapping a coat of paint reno that they've done. I think they've wrapped the one real terrifying scaffolding / bleacher in World Cup aprons.
3: Can I read a quote from The Athletic from somebody that sat on the bleachers?
1: Sure.
3: When it gets a bit windy, it feels unsafe because you feel it shaking. But otherwise, when it's not windy, it's fine.
1: Hey, it's great.
2: Right. Does it ever get windy at BMO on the lake?
3: When you're really high up in the air?
2: Yeah.
1: Never. So it's funny, actually. Widely regarded, you know what? The worst stadium to ever host a World Cup match, according to many of the players that played on it, was Soldier Field back in 94. And it was just because it wasn't ready to withstand... like soccer being played on it. Like the dimensions were weird. The turf was bad. The other one was the one that, remember the one that they built in Brazil? I think it's called Pernambuco.
2: Was that the one up the river or whatever?
1: Yeah.
2: And then they're like, once it was over, it was like, all right, jungle, do your thing.
1: It's very wet. It's right. Yeah. The most humid stadium all the time. But TFC and BMO, they're very much in the running right now. Now, I'm not too worried about that aspect of it because I'm trying to focus on so many other things going into the World Cup, which, by the way, begins this evening. We actually got an early Ask Us Anything, and it's a Thursday, but I'll allow it because I think this is a subject near and dear to our hearts. Colin Tawasin writes in, it's actually What We Learned and an Ask Us Anything. What we learned, Colin writes, I learned there are 8 players over the age of 40 set to play in this year's World Cup. And then an early Ask Us Anything, I think we've done this before. What are the hardest and easiest sports to play over the age of 40?

0: I'll park the Ask Us Anything part of it, but for the what we learned, Canada is actually going to see two of these over 40 players in the group stage. Edin Dzeko, who plays for Bosnia-Herzegovina, who's a legend.
1: Mm-hmm.
0: He's now obviously being 40 in the twilight of his career, but still a pretty integral part of that team because they just don't have the depth of talent. And I'm assuming that he'll get the start. If not, he'll be off the bench in an attacking role. They're also going to, and I apologize for not knowing the name of the Qatari player who's also over the age of 40, but he's also got guys like Cristiano Ronaldo for Portugal, Luka Modric for Croatia. And you're talking about guys that are over the age of 40,
1: yeah,
0: are going to be playing hugely influential roles on teams, especially with Portugal and Croatia, mm-hmm. that have very high aspirations in this tournament.
1: Yeah.
0: Like, there's a 43-year-old keeper for Scotland. He's the oldest player in the tournament, but he's the backup.
1: Mm-hmm.
0: He's not going to feature at all. And yeah. Scotland, all due respect to McClatchy and the other Scots out there, they're not going to do anything in this tournament.
1: Right.
2: There's still hope for Mike Halford, though. A 43-year-old goalkeeper can make it.
0: Well, I'm 46.
2: Hey, yeah. That's within range.
1: And not in tip-top shape.
0: Yeah, I'm not in any kind of shape. But
1: he was never that good to begin
2: Canada
1: with.
2: Canada might get real desperate yeah. by the sounds of their goaltending.
1: How old was Atiba? Was he 39?
0: 39.
1: Okay, so he wasn't
0: And Messi's
1: going
0: to turn 39 at this tournament.
1: Okay.
0: But I don't know the reason why. I mean, part of it has to do with the fact that, you know, you look at LeBron in the NBA and everyone says that, you know, the younger athletes who kind of remain the same from years gone past. It's the older athletes where normally, like, your body would just give out.
1: Mm-hmm.
0: The ability for these guys to invest their own funds into their bodies. Like, LeBron routinely states he puts $1 million of his own money into his body every year with the amount
1: sure,
0: of
1: might as well.
0: Physical therapy yeah. and training and everything else that he's got.
1: It's important, your body.
0: Wildly
1: important.
0: Yeah. This is kind of where we're at, that you can play at such a high level still at 40. Now, some of the people and a lot of the Ronaldo haters will push back and be like, there's no way he should be playing mm-hmm. the role that he does, given his diminished returns. And the most recent friendly that they had, I think it was against the Saudis. It was rough to watch.
1: I'm going to hockeyfy it.
0: Yeah.
1: Is he the Ovi of soccer right now?
0: There's some comparisons to be made there.
1: Does he move a lot?
0: Mm.
1: Messi doesn't move as much as he used to.
0: Messi does a lot of walking. Yeah. Ronaldo.
1: He's a power walker.
0: Yeah, he's a power walker. So the Ovi thing is interesting because in that last year where he got the goal record and they went to the playoffs, you felt like there was polarizing forces at play sometimes, right? And by that I mean, is this team designed to win a championship and be successful? Or is it designed to prop up the individual accolades of, let's be fair, one of the greatest players in NHL history? In that regard, there is a Portugal-Ronaldo aspect to it. Because a lot of people are saying, if he wasn't consuming as much oxygen as he does on the side, this is the team that is incredibly stacked. Portugal's roster is elite in terms of guys playing in top five leagues in Europe at the height of their powers. Yeah. But everything does sort of filter through him because I think part of you have to understand what he means to Portugal. He's way beyond a footballer. Yeah. He's an icon of the country.
1: Do you think any of the players resented or are the players like still really thankful that they get to share the pitch with Ronaldo?
0: A lot of them, that's their childhood hero.
1: Yeah.
0: The guys that are playing right now.
1: I wish the childhood hero would run a little faster.
0: I mean, I think there's a lot, like, I wish his finishing was a little bit more dynamic than it is currently. There's that sort of thing. But, I mean, Ronaldo's playing in his sixth World Cup.
1: It's incredible.
0: Six.
1: It's incredible. Okay. Absolutely incredible.
0: Before we go to break, I do need to take care of some business. 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
1: Okay, so since Rick Dhaliwal is coming on our show today, it's not Friday, don't worry. 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It's a Thursday. 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You don't want the summer.

0: bonus deadline?
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4: 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In on Lincoln and shoots the Canuck. Goaltender stopped him. Vancouver wins. They picked up their fourth victory in a row.
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6: In Abbotsford, a flipped over semi has the Clearbrook on-ramp to Highway 1 westbound closed, and there's a crash in Abbotsford, Highway 1 westbound before Mount Lehman in the left lane. In Coquitlam, there's a vehicle incident, Highway 1 westbound west of Burnett. It's now been moved off to the left shoulder, but it is a visual distraction. 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

0: Thursday. 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We are in hour two of the program at the midway point of the show. Paul Tenorio from the Athletic Soccer Vertical is going to join us in just a moment here. World Cup starts today, guys. We're 4.5 hours away from kickoff between Mexico and South Africa from Azteca. 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If you love paying too much for your mortgage, then don't let Jason shop around to find the perfect mortgage for you. 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Let's go now to the Able Auctions hotline. Our next guest, as mentioned, from The Athletic, Paul Tenorio here on the Halford and Bruff Show on Sportsnet 650. Morning, Paul. How are you?
1: I'm doing well. Thanks for having me on.
0: Yeah, thanks for taking the time. We appreciate it. So we're very excited for the start of the World Cup. And we've been, I would say, hyper-focused on Canada, of course, being Canadian, but also because Canada is one of the three hosts. We haven't really spent a ton of time looking at the other two hosts of this World Cup who are going to be facing as much, if not more, pressure than the Canadians are. So I kind of wanted to start with you with Mexico and just get an overview of the stakes that are at play here for this Mexican side, where they're at heading into the first match of the World Cup, which, of course, today at noon at home against South Africa. So Mexico usually does really lousy at the start of World Cups. I believe that of the 7 times that they've played on day one of the World Cup, it's 5 losses and 2 draws in those 7 matches. So there's a little bit of pressure going into that match tonight. They've also got a ton of injuries. What are the expectations for this Mexican side going into the World Cup, Paul?
1: Yeah, I think the expectations are, despite all of those things that you just said, remain high. They're always high in Mexico for Mexico. There's always a belief that that team should do something different and special and advance in the tournament. And I think the fact that they're hosting the World Cup raises those expectations even more, because it is difficult to go to Mexico and win games on any day, let alone in an environment and a tournament as important as the World Cup. And they're going to have the advantage of playing at altitude at the Azteca, especially if they are to win the group. They'll have an opportunity to play knockout games at the Azteca. So, you know, there still is a real belief around this team, even though there is an acknowledgement that this is not the strongest Mexican team that we've seen in the last 2 decades.
0: Canada has a ton of health concerns, and we've gone over them quite thoroughly on this program. Mexico is maybe as equally banged up. If I'm not mistaken, 6 players who featured in their Gold Cup win recently are out, and almost its entire starting midfield from that tournament. So how are the Mexican team? Do they have the depth to overcome this amount of injuries?
1: Yeah, I mean, we'll certainly see whether or not they do. You know, they still have hope, and they still have some good players in the squad that are going to be able to impact games. I think, you know, we're all expecting this to be a breakout tournament for Gilberto Mora, who's the 17-year-old playing at Tijuana in Mexico. He has an opportunity to maybe make this his tournament in a way that not many young players get an opportunity to do, especially the fact that he's doing it for a host country. And so I think, again, this goes to the idea of, like, Mexican, in a way, these injuries and the things that have kind of come up against this squad have almost galvanized the team and brought them closer together. And I think also in some ways lowering the temperature on the pressure around the team, because the expectations can drop just that little bit for these outside reasons of things that have gone wrong already, that maybe this is what allows the group to succeed in a World Cup, because the Mexican fans can be quite unrelenting. This is a crowd that booed Mexico at home not too long ago just for performing badly. The scoreline didn't dictate the boos. It was just the performance. So, you know, they play in that type of pressure all the time. But I think that this group does sort of have a little bit more leeway, and I think that looseness could end up being a real positive for Mexico.
2: Is Mexico a heavy favorite to win their group? Because don't forget, if they win their group, they could potentially play their next 2 games at Azteca in Mexico City.
1: Yeah, I don't know that they would be considered a heavy favorite, but I think for me, they are. They're a team that I think we're not talking about enough because of what you just said. You know, you're in a group with South Korea, which is a team that

0: people will look at as saying that they could threaten to win this group against Mexico. Czechia has strengths. Even South Africa is a team that can surprise. So, you know, I don't think that people look at Mexico and think, oh, they're definitely going to win the group or they're definitely going to make a run. But I do think this team is capable of that. Out of all of the host countries, the U.S. and Canada included, I think Mexico has the best chance to make a deep run in this tournament because of how significant their home field advantage is. And I don't just mean the fact that the crowds are volatile, which they are, and that it's very difficult to go and play in those stadiums, which it is. But they're also going to be playing at altitude. They've been there already for weeks training. If once they get through the group stage, they'll have spent another essentially month at altitude working and training and playing games. Imagine what it would look like in the round of 16 if England has to travel to the Azteca to play a knockout game at altitude against Mexico. I am on my knees praying for that to happen. I would love to see how England handles that. And I could absolutely see Mexico win that game and go to the quarterfinals of a World Cup. And by the way, if they do that, they come to the United States, they're still going to have a home field advantage. Every Mexican fan is going to try to buy a ticket to that game of a quarterfinal of a World Cup. So this is a team I think we should be talking about more than we are, even as I acknowledge that there are real problems with this Mexico team. They've lost key players to injury. They weren't insanely strong before those injuries. But I just, you know, the home World Cup always boosts a team to go beyond where they normally do. And I really think it has a chance to do that with Mexico.
1: I'm kind of disappointed that Azteca gets shut out after the round of 16. And from the quarterfinals on, it's all American stadiums. Because, look, I'm okay with BC Place or Toronto Stadium. That's enough for you. But Azteca has a history. And, I mean, you go back to the 86 World Cup, the history there. And I know you're talking about possibly England, Mexico there. That would be incredible. But, you know, I feel like they should keep that stadium, you know, in the rotation going either way, all the way to the semifinals.
0: Oh, it would have been wonderful. It would have been wonderful to see Azteca, considering its history, get to be a part of this tournament deeper in. I totally agree. And I think, you know, I think Mexican fans would agree, too, because they understand how much of an advantage it brings to the home side. But I do think it's wonderful that it at least gets the spotlight of opening the tournament today. And if Mexico is able to take care of business in the group stage, that it could potentially host two knockout games with the home country, including that potential marquee matchup against England. You know, it will get an opportunity to be showcased in this tournament, hopefully.
2: We're speaking to Paul Tenorio from The Athletic. Day of the World Cup beginning here on the Halford and Brough Show on Sportsnet 650. Okay, we've done our bit on Canada throughout the last few weeks. We've done our bit on Mexico. I do want to turn our attention to the third host of this World Cup, and that is the U.S. men's national soccer team. It feels like every time I dive into and do the deep dive, either on Twitter or looking around at everything that's being written, there's always some sort of drama that is embroiling this team, be it with the selection process or the manager, you know, taking overtures from AC Milan, potentially taking a job as soon as this tournament is done. The most recent one was that Pochettino saying that, you know, confirming that he doesn't believe that the U.S. has any top 100 players in the world, unlike teams and countries like Belgium and Portugal, teams that they're competing against, which is an interesting thing to say going into the tournament. This big preamble, Paul, leads to the one question. What are your expectations for this U.S. team at the World Cup?
0: Well, my expectation for them, the bar that I'm setting, is that they should win the group.
2: Okay.
0: And that's a lot, you know, look, they're in a group that is very evenly matched. They don't have any world powers in the group, but they don't have any minnows either. And so when you look at the group in terms of difficulty with Paraguay and Australia to start the group, and then you close out against Turkey, that looks like, oh, yeah, the U.S. should win. But these teams are actually very evenly matched. That being said, this U.S. team is at home. They have the home field advantage. They should be expected to win those games against teams that they match up with decently well. And I think it's fair to say to this group, listen, you've been talking all this time about doing something special, doing something different, being this golden generation. Okay, go and prove it and start proving it by winning your group. And then, of course, the expectations of how far they go in the tournament, some of that is in a knockout tournament down to what other teams do and who you're matched up with. I think the round of 16 would be my kind of basement expectation of this group to be able to call it a success of any sort. And getting to a quarterfinal would take that to the next level, of course.

0: players. But, you know, it starts with your performance in the group stage. And I also want to say, I find it funny that so many people, including many of my colleagues, even people at The Athletic, saying, you know, when Pochettino said that about no top 100 players, for me, that's just a fact.
1: Yep.
0: Like, and I think it's important that Americans understand this, and that even people within the group, the U.S. group, understand it too. Like, top 100 players in the world, there are a lot of really good soccer players in the world, and there are a lot of teams that are much better than the United States that are filled with really good players.
1: Yeah.
0: And I don't think it was that controversial of a statement to make, and yet it was received as such. And I think that's important to understand and recognize going into this World Cup too, is that the buzz around this team amongst the casuals has lifted these expectations and this belief, oh, this group is special. And it's important to recognize, like, in the context of American soccer history, maybe it's special because they've gone to European clubs at younger ages and play at bigger clubs. But in the context of the global game, it's not that special. And we have to remember that. We have to be able to compare this team to the competition and not just to its own history.
2: Well, speaking of comparing, could you please compare the group that Canada is in to the group that the United States is in?
0: Well, I think both groups present interesting challenges, right? Look, I think Canada's group is more favorable to Canada than the U.S. group is to the U.S., in part because I think Qatar is a team that Canada goes into this tournament saying, we should absolutely win that game,
1: mm-hmm.
0: right? Like, if you don't get a result against Qatar, you're disappointed. Whereas with the U.S., I don't know that there's a matchup like that where you say 100% we should win this game. Australia is maybe the closest to it, but look at what Australia did in the last World Cup, the way that they played, how difficult they were for Argentina when they were playing Argentina in the tournament. So, you know, I look at Bosnia, I look at Qatar, I look at Switzerland, and I think to myself, you know, these are all three games in which Canada should feel that it can be competitive, that it can get results. And, you know, they're looking at it and saying, okay, Qatar is probably going to finish fourth in this group. And I just don't know that that's the same case with the U.S. where you can put a finger on a team and say, you know, well, that's the clear fourth best team in this group. And I do think, though, that like the U.S., where you have teams in Paraguay and in Turkey that maybe people underrate or aren't giving enough credit, you have something similar with Bosnia and Switzerland. You know, these are teams that are dangerous in different ways, that have a mindset and are battle-proven, battle-tested, and are going to make things very difficult on Canada. You know, Paraguay went through CONMEBOL qualifying, and they won. They beat teams like Brazil
1: yeah.
0: and Argentina in qualifying. They're one of the best defensive teams in the world. And people don't recognize that because they think, oh, it's just Paraguay. It's not a top team from South America. Well, anyone who watched Paraguay in qualifying will tell you it's not going to be some toss-away game. And I think the same goes for a team like Bosnia or Switzerland that's going to make life incredibly difficult to play the kind of a style and attractive style to dominate games. No, they're going to make it really tough on Canada to get a result. And so there are some similarities there.
2: You guys know more than me about this, but doesn't Turkey have some pretty talented players?
0: Yes.
2: Like, they've got players playing on big European
0: yeah,
2: teams. And then they've also got a bunch of players that play together at Galatasaray.
0: That's right. I mean, it's an interesting dynamic with Turkey because they do have players like Arda Güler who plays at Real Madrid, right? They have these big name stars, and yet they weren't really able to put it together in qualifying for the World Cup. They never really looked fully like a team. And I think that actually started to change a little bit. They looked a little bit more confident, and still it's the star players who step up and make the difference in the playoffs to get into the World Cup to now eventually face the U.S. But I think ultimately when we talk about the World Cup, right, when we talk about these biggest stages, usually it's the big name players that are the ones making the difference. And so if you have a star who plays for Real Madrid, who's dealt with those lights, who's asked to make big plays and big moments for big teams and big games, that gives them a distinct advantage. When you go into the final group stage game between Turkey and the U.S., if both of those teams need a result, then you're going to be saying, if you're the U.S., you're going to be saying Christian Pulisic needs to deliver for us here, right? And Turkey's going to be saying, well, we have a guy, you might have a guy playing at AC Milan, we've got a guy playing at Real Madrid who we think is going to be the guy who changes the game for us. So, you know, that's where I see some danger with Turkey, because that is the final group stage game.

0: And we saw against Iran in 2022 the amount of pressure that's in those games when both teams need a result to advance. It's a knockout game, right? And it was just one of the most intense sporting experiences I've ever had, being in the stadium for that game in Qatar. And I would expect it to be the same in Los Angeles if Turkey and the U.S. are playing with both teams needing a result.
1: I'm just trying to talk up Turkey because Turkey plays Australia, BC plays on Saturday.
2: You're trying to sell tickets?
1: I'm trying to sell tickets.
2: Nice,
1: yeah.
2: Good job.
1: I've got a few extras that I'm still trying to unload here.
2: Paul, if it's going to go wrong for the U.S. in the group stage, what's going to go wrong for them?
0: The back line and the goalkeeper situation. I mean, that's the weakness of this team. They've given up too many goals. They're weak, I would say, in goal. Matt Fries is probably going to be the starter of this team. He has no World Cup experience. He's been outplayed, in my opinion, by Matt Turner, who is the incumbent goalkeeper for the U.S., started in Qatar. And yet, he's the goalkeeper who's earned the trust of this coaching staff. He played through the Gold Cup with them, won the penalty shootout against Costa Rica, took them to a Gold Cup final, and Matt Turner was in kind of a shaky club situation at the time. He since came back and has been playing consistently for New England and playing really well early in the MLS season. But it looks like Fries is going to be the starter. He makes me nervous. I think he isn't. He's prone to making mistakes. And I think that if you have a goalkeeper who makes a mistake and costs you a goal, and you're a team the level of the U.S., that can be something that really sways an entire group stage game, right? Or an entire group stage. So that's where my concerns start with the goalkeeper position. And then even when you look at the back line, they're trying to create a more stable environment, playing with this sort of hybrid back four, back five, with Alex Freeman playing as sort of a swing center back, right back. Chris Richards coming back healthy should make things a little bit better, a little bit more stable. But defensively, they have to figure things out in transition. They get cut open easily by teams like Portugal and Belgium and punished in those games. They have to figure that out going into the group stage. If they don't, if they still allow too much space in transition defending, I think that's where things can go really badly for them in the group stage.
2: You know, it's crazy to hear, like, a team that's got as rich a history in net as the Americans do, especially with how some of their goalkeepers have performed at past World Cups, that they're faced with this situation. But a similar thing could be said, weirdly enough, of Canada, where traditionally Canadian goalkeepers have often been some of the strongest players on the squad. And this year going in, not unlike this U.S. team, Canada didn't have a starter anointed until a week before the World Cup. So there's a really interesting comparison there, Paul.
0: Yeah, I mean, and these are teams where you want goalkeeper to be your strongest position, right? I mean, the U.S. always felt, I think, a little bit safer going into a tournament when you have Tim Howard back there or Brad Friedel or Casey Keller. It gives a sense of confidence that we can afford to maybe make a mistake here and there because we have a goalkeeper who can pick us up and save us. And I think the fact that both Canada and the U.S. haven't been able to name a starter until late, that sort of permeates through the group, right? That just that little bit of uncertainty. And you hope that it doesn't when the games start and that there's belief in whoever's in goal. But there is a difference between when you have a very clear and strong number one,
2: yep,
0: and when you don't. And that's something both teams are going to have to keep an eye on all tournament long.
2: It all starts in just a matter of hours. Super excited for this. Paul, thanks for doing this day, man. We really appreciate it. I don't need to tell you to enjoy the World Cup, but regardless, enjoy the World Cup. It's going to be a ton of fun. Let's try and do this again because we've got a month of tournament left still to cover.
0: Sounds good. Thanks for having me on, guys.
2: Yeah, thanks for coming on. We appreciate it. That's Paul Tenorio from The Athletic here on the Halford and Brough Show on Sportsnet 650.
1: Are you getting excited? I'm excited.
2: Yeah, man.
1: I'm pumped.
2: By the way, I'm
1: a little nervous. Friday, tomorrow, that's a massive game for Canada. Massive. Like, it's...
2: They're all massive,
1: no, friend. No, but it starts right away with pressure. You do not want to put yourself behind the eight ball.
2: So...
1: They have to get out of the group. They got to.
2: You know how
1: it'll be very embarrassing if they don't get out of this group.
2: You know how we were talking about dark horses yesterday,
1: mm-hmm,
2: in the tournament? I think you're going to see... My pick for one is one of the teams that you're going to see play today on the opening day/night of the World Cup, and that's South Korea. Is I think that if you look at a few different things, one, their form in qualifying was very good. Two, they've got a real emotional tug at the heartstrings thing going on with Son, because this, mm-hmm, is probably going to be his last World Cup, yeah, and there's that sort of win one for the Gipper kind of type thing.
1: For the Sonner.
2: If you look at that lineup and the roster that they've compiled, they have got

0: so much talent in top five leagues in Europe, including, you know, guys that are playing at PSG and guys that are playing in the Bundesliga. The other thing, too, is that they have experience at World Cups. They've made it, I think it's 11 consecutive World Cups, mm-hmm. but more recently, they've scored really big upsets in the group. They beat Portugal in the group. They beat Germany. So there's almost that sense of, when is this country going to take the next step on the biggest stage? And in this group, which I do think is kind of wide open, I'm not as high on Mexico as Paul was during that hit, I think that there could be some real noise made from South Korea. So there's a dark horse pick. Okay, we got to do the smart decision brought to you by Crow. The smart decision, it sounds like it's coming from Alex Tuck out of Buffalo, because Alex Tuck sounds like he's actually going to go to free agency, which is a smart decision because, one, he's going to get paid, and two, free agency stinks unless guys actually go to it. There's no one to bid on this year. Mm-hmm. And Alex Tuck, according to report, and this was out of 32
1: Thoughts.
0: That's
1: a huge loss for the Sabres.
0: Very big.
1: That's a big, big loss. I know he didn't have the best playoffs at times, but that's a big loss.
0: 33 goals and 33 assists in 79 games. That's a lot of production for a guy.
1: Yep.
0: And it sounds like the gap between the Sabres and Tuck is just too big.
1: Mm-hmm.
0: The Sabres obviously have a lot of other guys that they want to keep around. I couldn't consider Tuck a luxury. He's too good a player to be called a luxury. He's a key part of what they do. But when you talk about all the other key pieces they need to re-sign and how much money he wants, and again, maybe the return to old school free agency where big name, high profile guys actually get to July 1 and have a market and have a bidding war. 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So it's a smart decision that Alex Tuck appears on his way to free agency. 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Coming up on the other side, Rick Dhaliwal. That's right, Rick Dhaliwal on a Thursday. It's coming up next. 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
4: In Abbotsford, a crash is Highway 1 westbound before Mount Lehman. That's in the left lane. And in Surrey, there's reports of a crash King George Boulevard at Highway 10. In Vancouver, keep in mind Granville Street is closed from Davie to Georgia. You can get through the cross streets. And then Pacific Boulevard is closed between the Canby Street Bridge and Carroll. 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In the 1130 News Traffic Center, I'm Dawn Powers.
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14: Gentlemen, how's it going?
12: Good. First question for you. With news that Moise Bombido is healthy enough to be in Canada's starting roster for the World Cup, should he be in the starting 11 or should they?

0: star Luc de Fougerolles.
1: What? Who, did you say Moist?
2: I thought he was hurt, by the way.
0: Oh, Christian Jack Holford. Reporting this morning.
2: Okay.
0: From One Soccer.
1: Say the name again.
0: Moise. M-O-I-S-E. There's no T on the end.
1: Oh, I thought you said Moise.
0: No, I don't care for that
1: word. That threw me off.
0: Yeah, I know. Okay. I gotcha. Anyway, I was joking. I don't expect you to answer that question.
1: Hey, listen. But Holford, I want to start there with you.
0: Yeah, let's do it.
1: The buzz, the World Cup buzz.
0: Love the buzz.
1: Is there a buzz, though? Like, we're sports guys, right?
0: We are.
1: And my feed is 90% of my feed in the DMs I get, and people at me are asking me about Curtis Douglas. You know, are they going to resign him?
0: Yep, I hear you.
2: What a nightmare feed you've got.
0: I hear you.
1: But, Buff, on a serious note, like, we're in a hockey town. It's a hockey country. The Canucks are always going to be number one. But I'm not feeling, and Holford, you can certainly combat this, but I'm not feeling the buzz for the World Cup. Are you?
0: Locally? No. I mean, there's a lot of, you know what the weird part is there's a lot of visual evidence that the World Cup is on. But then I hear, like, there was funny, I was following an Australian journalist who had made his way up here.
2: Yeah.
0: And he's like, where are all the Socceroos? Where are all the yellow jerseys? Like, the World Cup starts today. Mm-hmm. Australia's got a game. And I know their game's not for a little bit still.
2: We asked A-Dog, because A-Dog lives downtown. And we were like, are you seeing lots of people from Australia or Turkey?
0: Right. But A-Dog did say you walk down Granville and like the...
3: Well, yeah, I pass through it every day to get to work. It looks really cool. They've done a good job, I gotta say.
0: Again, to my point, like a visual representation of the World Cup is on. Mm-hmm. But Rick, you know what? I won't combat you. I have not felt the buzz.
1: Yeah.
0: And I don't feel it. No one's asked me about Curtis Douglas, but I know they've... Do you want to start there? I guess it's a pretty decent radio segue.
2: I don't want to start with...
0: Okay, where do you want to start
2: Curtis
0: with?
2: Douglas. But
1: where do you want to start?
2: I want to start with Ryan Johnson and how busy this guy must be. In fact, Drance has just published an article to The Athletic where he has an interview with Ryan Johnson and he talks about all the stuff that's on his plate. And it's kind of why you and I, Halford, have made fun of the people that have texted in and said, like, you need to fix the analytics department. Where are the hires in the analytics department? I'm like, they got a few more things to take care of that are more meat and potato stuff than the analytics department. Like, I think... personally, it's important that Abbotsford has a coach next season. And I think it's important that that Manny Malhotra has assistant coaches. We can get to the analytics department later because this is going to be a long rebuild.
1: You're bang on. There's a ton of stuff on Ryan Johnson's play. I think he's swamped right now. There's hirings to be made. He's looking for an assistant GM. The most important draft in franchise history is a couple of weeks away. July 1st is coming up. You're dealing with your own free agents. So this guy's got a ton of stuff on his plate. A new AGM hire should not be that far away, though. It shouldn't be that far away. There are trades to make, okay? Teams are calling on Jake DeBrusque. DeBrusque is absolutely cost control for teams. He's got a lot of term left at a very good number. He's a guy who can score over 20 goals every year. He's great on the power play. 19 of his 23 goals were on the power play. That's great, but that also means you're not producing much 5-on-5. For the Canucks who are trying to fix their dressing room, it makes a ton of sense to move DeBrusque, who made it very clear he doesn't want to stick around for the rebuild. He's never asked for a trade publicly. He did that in Boston. We know that. He didn't get along with Cassidy, right? But you don't want that reputation everywhere you go. Boston, I want out. Vancouver, I want out. Then all of a sudden, you know, teams are like, okay, why does this guy want out everywhere he goes? Look, if the Canucks get a third-round pick and a B prospect for DeBrusque, you absolutely take it and run. But in terms of Ryan Johnson, you're right. There's so many things on his plate right now to do. And I really hope he hires somebody with experience for that assistant GM. Canucks are leading the NHL in rookie hires. President's rookies, GM, rookie, coaches are rookie. Even though Jim Rutherford made all the big decisions, Patrick Alvin was still there doing the day-to-day things. They had good chemistry from their days in Pittsburgh. But I think and I hope that he gets experience in that position. I remember I told you guys a couple of weeks ago, you know, Pat Quinn had Brian Burke. Burke had Nonis. You know, Gillis had Gilman. Gillis had Gilman. Yeah. It's really important to have that right-hand man and have a good one to boot. So I'm really going to be interested to see exactly who it is that they hire with that assistant GM role.
2: Have you heard any names?
1: Names have been tough to come by. It's tough to come by the names. Like, look, we also do know that probably because they got to pay Rutherford, Alvin, and Foote next year, they're probably not paying a ton of money for these positions, right? Are economics playing a role? Probably. I mean, if you want to know the truth, probably. It's probably why you haven't heard a lot of names.
2: Yeah.
1: I did hear a name for Coach and Abby, Ryan Papiano. A couple of people told me to keep an eye on for him. He's a longtime coach with Brooks in the Alberta Junior League, and he was in Wheeling of the East Coast Hockey League.
2: Yeah.
1: One thing about Ryan Johnson, there is not anybody in the American League or the East Coast Hockey League that guy does not know. Papiano's got a long track record of developing elite players, helping them reach their potential, and contributing to a winning program. This guy coached Cale Makar for 2 years in Brooks before Cale went and fourth overall in the draft. He's a good up-and-coming young coach. Still hearing Jessica Campbell's name around the Canucks. I'm not sure for what job, but that's a name that was surfaced a week ago in Vancouver. So, look, they got decisions to make, Jason, and how they make them and who they make. It's going to be fascinating for me. You're just not building a championship team on the ice. You have to build a championship front office as well. And when I look at Kelly McCrimmon and the job he's done in Vegas, and you know, he did a great job in Brandon with the Western Hockey League for years and years and years. This guy doesn't hire buddies and friends. He hires the best people for the job. This guy goes out and does it, and you know, he's a couple of wins away from another Stanley Cup.
2: Okay, Michael McCarron signs in Minnesota, 6-year deal. What is the Canucks angle to this one?
1: Oh, I was told the Canucks were very, very keen to see what happened with Michael McCarron. McCarron re-signed with Minnesota. I didn't find out till yesterday how much the Canucks liked this player, and they were hoping that he hit July 1st. Centerman, big, tough, hard to play against, of which they have none. No centermen that are tough to play against right now in the Vancouver lineup. So
2: maybe that big Russian kid they signed, maybe.
1: That Russian kid's got a European clause in his contract, Jason, which means to me that if he doesn't make the Canucks out of camp, right, there's a pretty good possibility he's going to go back to Russia and not Abbotsford.
2: Yeah, okay.
1: Once you put that, Nikita Triamkin had that when he first signed with the Canucks in Utica, and it scares a lot of people off, right? Because it's basically essentially saying, look, if I don't make the top team, I'm not going to your farm team. I'm going to go back to Russia. So anyways, we'll see with that kid. Let's see how he does at camp. But he's 6'5", you're right. He's big. So let's wait and see how he does at camp. So what do the Canucks do with toughness? So Curtis Douglas, boy, people in this city love Curtis Douglas, don't they? As of last night, no contract talks with the Douglas camp. I do believe the Canucks want to add toughness, but for that role, they would like an everyday player, a player who is in the lineup every single game. Douglas was healthy, scratched a lot. Some nights, Adam Foote played him 6 minutes. That doesn't mean the Canucks can't re-sign Douglas, but do the Canucks go to July 1st to get toughness? Their interest in McCarron tells me that they might just go do that. Now, Douglas is well-liked by his players, the coaches, the fans. Obviously, we had a poll yesterday. 75% of the voters said they want Douglas back. He has worked hard to stay in the NHL. He's only 26. He was days away from going to a Canadian university and calling it a career for pro. His agent called Kyle Dubas at the last second and said, Kyle, give this kid a chance. Kyle gave him a chance. Now the kid's still fighting at the NHL level, right? You love the kid. He is Canadian. You love the guy. It'll be interesting for me to see what they do with Douglas.
2: Yeah. Unfortunately, he can't skate.
1: Yeah. Well, he was put on NHL. But yeah, he played for three teams last year and put on waivers twice for probably that reason, right, yeah, Jason? But go back to when he scored his first NHL goal in Anaheim and the reaction of the Canucks on the
2: awesome
1: ice. and the reaction of the Canucks on the bench. Those big guys, same as when Gino Ojek scored, right? The whole bench, everybody got electrified.
2: But Gino scored a bunch.
1: Yeah, Gino, and especially remember the penalty shot Gino scored the Coliseum against.

0: yeah, it was awesome. So those guys are beloved and yes. loved. It's a hard job. It's probably one of the hardest jobs anywhere in the world. Hey, by the way, go on the ice for 8-9 minutes, and by the way, go beat up that guy who hit our small guy in the corner. It's a tough job. He's well liked. From what I've been told, the coaching staff really liked him. But I mean, that was the Adam Foote coaching staff. I don't know what Manny Malhotra thinks of him. Yeah, but look, can he give you 9, 10, 11, 12 minutes every game? Go look at Carolina. Okay, go look at Vegas, their fourth lines. They're playing, your fourth line's got to play in the third period. They got to play in 3-2 hockey games in the third. You can't just park the guy on the bench in the third and say he can't play. You know, so that's what it's going to come down to with Douglas. Can he play every game? Can he give you 10, 12 minutes every game? That's going to be the big question with him.
1: Hey, Dolly, we were talking earlier and we were saying that, you know, at least in terms of contracts, the Canucks could run out four centers right now, assuming everyone is healthy, because they've got Pettersson under contract, they got Hedl under contract, they've got Rossi, and they've got Ratu. Do you think those are going to be their four centers heading into this season?
0: Well, the fact that they, like McCarron, tells me that, you know, that basically, essentially, they are looking elsewhere, too. Can you sit here and tell me how many games Hedl's going to play next year? No, can you sit here and...
1: Well, he's an interesting player, too, because he's only got 1 year left, and then he's UFA.
0: Yeah.
1: You know, I mean, I feel bad for the guy, but the Canucks acquired him knowing the risks, and then Tom Wilson made those risks happen. And, I just wonder if they're just going to get nothing out of Hedl at the end of the day.
0: Jason, let me get into centers right now because I want to say this. So McCarron is 31. He gets 6 years. Charlie Coyle, 34, gets 6 years. Christian Dvorak, 5 years. He's 30 years old. Are you seeing the trend? Teams are locking up their centers. They're not letting them get to July 1st. So many teams are looking for centers. As baffling as this sounds, I think there will be interest in Elias Pettersson. Some team, regardless of his horrible last 2 years and his huge salary, some team is out there thinking they can make him at least a 75-point guy. So many teams are desperate for centers right now. It's also the reason why people just don't understand why the Canucks like Caleb Malhotra so bad. Teams that are organizationally weak at center, like Vancouver, they have to draft and develop centers, just like the Canucks did with Bo Horvat. Since 2013, the Canucks have only drafted three centermen in the first two rounds, Horvat, Pettersson, and Kutz. All right? So, and I am waiting for the meltdown. I'm waiting for the meltdown. When Caleb Malhotra and Ivar Stenberg are available at three, and the Canucks take Malhotra, if they do, I'm waiting for that meltdown. Like, I just think the centers, you have to draft and develop them, right?
1: Yeah.
0: And I if they take Malhotra over Stenberg, the meltdown in this city is going to be pretty fascinating to watch. It really is.
1: Yeah, especially when his dad is the coach too, right? I mean, a lot of people. Anyway, we'll cross that bridge when we get to it. Should we get to it?
0: Yeah, no kidding.
1: Have you heard about any teams that are particularly interested in Pettersson? Halford and I have always wondered about L.A. because Kopitar is leaving and Ken Holland doesn't want to rebuild down there. Now we're wondering about Detroit, especially if they trade Dylan Larkin. And they don't want to, you know, accept that they might need to take a step back. Is there anything going on that front?
0: Same teams you hear all the time when Pettersson's name comes up, right? Same teams all the time. It's the same group of clubs. Always pick up the phone and call about that guy. Always. Jason, it's the same teams that you just mentioned, everybody else mentions, and it's the same group. Hey, let me throw this at you. Dylan Larkin's got the same agents as Pettersson, right? So Larkin gets tired of losing in Detroit and asks for a trade. In 8 years in Vancouver, Pettersson's only made the playoffs twice, but he's never asked for a trade. Do you not find that interesting? Like, there's never been a trade request. So Larkin goes to his agents, who have the same agents as Pettersson, and says, get me out of Detroit. I'm tired of the losing. Pettersson's never been tired of the losing in Vancouver because he clearly hasn't asked for a trade. Like, all the information I've always had about Pettersson, every time his name comes up, is he doesn't want to leave town. Like, I find that interesting that Larkin and him have the same agent.

0: one's asked for a trade, and the other guy is just, he loves Vancouver.
1: Yeah, I mean, there's a lot of interesting things about Elias Pettersson that we can't quite wrap our heads around, right? What's going on with Galley, Brendan Gallagher?
0: Boy, oh boy, that's an interesting one. First of all, we know a few things about this new regime. They're going to improve the culture. I am guaranteed of that. They're going to improve that dressing room. So one player that we've talked about for a while now that can help is Brendan Gallagher. He knows his time's over in Montreal. He wants to go back and return to Vancouver where his family is. His dad runs the Delta Academy, Ian. So we all know that. His agent, Jerry Johansson, came out this week. Said he's got permission to talk. He has picked up the phone and called Vancouver. Canucks are showing interest, but there's a ton of moving parts in Vancouver. Do I expect Gallagher a trade any day? No. This might not happen until towards the end of June. Teams are trying to figure out how to get his contract on the books. 1 year left at 6.5, which could be troublesome for some teams. Johansson met with Gallagher last weekend in Montreal. They went over all their options, including Vancouver, other teams. Everything was discussed at that meeting with Johansson and Gallagher in Montreal last week. So Gallagher's got a list of teams that he wants to go to, and Vancouver's obviously on that list. I do not see the Habs putting in a sweetener to get rid of that contract. I don't see that.
1: Yeah.
0: Like, I know a lot of people are, oh, you better put in a second or third round pick. Canucks better. I don't see that. But I will say this to you. Jerry mentioned this on our show. The Montreal Canadiens are helping with the process with Gallagher right now. They really are. They want to do right with this guy that's played there 14 years, who's given his heart and soul. And, you know, I'll never forget a few years ago, Guy Lafleur went out of his way in an interview to mention Brendan Gallagher and said, that kid plays the right way. When a guy like Guy Lafleur goes out of his way to mention Brendan Gallagher plays the right way, that means a lot to me. We all know about Brendan Gallagher, okay? And this is a kid from day one that's had to fight. You think he's been fighting his size just in the NHL? When he went in the Bantam draft in, I think he went in round 11 or 12. I remember the draft. You know, and I remember people saying, oh, the Giants took him. They did a favor for the dad. They did not do a favor for the dad. He went in the 11th round. Then he gets to camp at 16. Don Hayes there. Don healthy scratched him a few times. He took off at 17. I had one team, a scout from one team tell me last week, he still kicks himself from that Brendan Gallagher draft and not drafting that guy. You know, so he is absolutely, every single buddy knows what he brings to the table. He's a good pro on and off the ice. He's great in the dressing room, great teammate. We all know that. And his practice habits are great. It's just going to be interesting to see how can the Canucks do it and what kind of a deal would it be to get him in Vancouver. It's just going to be fascinating for me. One more thing on Jerry Johansson. I got to get this in. He also represents Jonathan Lekaromäki. He told us that the expectation is that Lekaromäki will be 100% ready for training camp. Mm-hmm. He had that shoulder surgery. The shoulder was bothering him. At the very end, before they decided to go for surgery, he was playing with something that was helping the shoulder. Like, you know, people get a knee brace or whatever for the knee. Yeah, he had something that was helping him. Okay, so listen. Drafted 4 years ago. He's only played 37 games in the NHL. Rick Tocchet and Adam Foote had no time for Lekaromäki. Can Manny Malhotra make him an NHL regular? He is turning 22 next month. But the Canucks got a flood of draft picks coming. Every prospect sooner or later is going to run out of chances. He's got to get bigger and stronger in the upper body.
1: Was he able to? Well, I think he's got to get bigger and stronger with his legs as well, because those help in skating. And he's not fast out there.
0: Yeah, I agree with you. There's a lot of work to do with him. But I'm going to tell you that the number one thing he's got to improve, I understand you're talking about leg strength. I think it's the upper body and winning one-on-one puck battles. Go look at the injury in the New Jersey game. It was shoulder on shoulder.
1: Yeah.
0: Defenseman hits him, boom, shoulders out. Yeah. I'm not sure how much that shoulder is going to hamper him this summer, but this is a massive year coming up for Lekaromäki, because the city of Vancouver is going to fall in love with a ton of prospects coming. Like, there's a ton of them coming. There's going to be four in the first two rounds coming, four in the first 41 or 42, 43 picks. Like,

0: people are going to fall in love with some of these guys this summer. And he's going to have a slew of kids coming up from behind him. And I think that this is a big year coming up for him. I know I'm going to be watching what happens with LeCara Mackey next year for sure.
1: Ricky, this was great, buddy. Enjoy Toronto.
0: Thank you, guys. Always a pleasure.
2: See you, buddy. Take care.
3: Someone texted in and asked, is Dhaliwal still using like one of those touchstone phones? Because it sounded like it. Like there was some beeping going on.
4: Like his face pressed up against a button.
3: Oh, yeah.
4: That's what I'm thinking.
5: That's why there's usually a slamming noise when he puts the phone down.
6: It's like Homer. Homer, you already dialed me.
3: just mashing his face.
4: We're going to get rid of one of those dialing wands that they need. Okay. We got to remind everyone about the whole time.
3: I like to think he's got a phone that's one of those pair of lips, you know?
4: Oh, yeah. That was a good one back in the day.
3: Those were good ones. Like a teenage girl.
4: Did I tell you I didn't get a lips phone, but I was on Facebook? You know, I always go on Facebook Marketplace to look for random crap.
3: Yeah.
4: They had the Sports Illustrated, not the football phone, but the shoe phone.
3: Oh, nice.
4: It's like a sort of casual white sneaker that Seinfeld would have worn in his heyday.
3: Yeah.
4: But you flip it under, it's a phone.
3: It's a phone.
5: What do they think of next?
4: I don't know.
5: Phone technology peaked at that level, I think.
4: I don't have a landline anymore. Like, it would be I could
5: very
4: buy
5: few
4: it.
5: People do.
4: Yeah, I could buy it, but I couldn't plug it
3: do
4: in.
3: Do you ever get those calls sometimes from the companies? Like, do you want a landline?
4: I'm like, what now?
5: Oh, you'd be like, Dolly, a what?
7: The fingers you have used to dial are too fat.
4: Time to remind you about the Hometown Heroes Lottery. 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
12: If we're going through Abbotsford, a crash is Highway 1 westbound before Mount Lehman. That's in the left lane. In Vancouver, Granville Street is closed from Davie to Georgia. You can get through the cross streets. Pacific Boulevard is closed between the Cambie Street Bridge and Carroll until the end of July, and that's for the World Cup. 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

0: on the show. 8:33 on a Thursday. 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Not bad. Not bad. I need to use what we learned to just clarify what we were talking about. I may have caught Rick Dhaliwal off guard when asking him about Moise Bombido and Luc de Fougerolle starting at center back for Canada, considering he knew who neither of those guys were, and asked if his name was Moist. It's not. It's Moise Bombido. So here's the story. Bombido, who, if healthy, would be Canada's starting center back at the World Cup and would play a lot, is not healthy. He's still returning from a broken leg, and we watched him play 30 minutes against Uzbekistan in the first of the two friendlies, right? Mm-hmm. It didn't look good. He came hobbling off the pitch after 30 minutes. He had ice on his leg. He was limping. There were reports that he was going to be out for the World Cup. Christian Jack from One Soccer this morning reported that no, Bombido is not out. As a matter of fact, he's in. He has made the final 26-man roster for the World Cup, which is going to be due today. Okay? This is going to be announced shortly. This seems crazy to me. Bombido has played a grand total of 30 minutes since suffering a double leg break in October.
1: And it didn't look good.
0: Not at all. Yeah. Right? You can corroborate. You watched it. Didn't look good.
1: Limped off the field.
0: Did not look like a guy that could play. And didn't in the subsequent friendly against Ireland.
1: And Ralph Priso now misses out on the World Cup. He's officially
0: now this is all being
1: not going to make the team.
0: Not officially, because it's being reported.
1: Okay.
0: The official roster has, well, because it was also reported that Bombido was out. That was Matthew Shinetti reported that. This seems crazy to me that they would entertain this. I know that the World Cup is a long, drawn-out affair, and there's still 2 weeks until the final group stage match.
1: Yeah.
0: But are you really thinking that a guy, I'll remind you, that has played a grand total of 30 minutes since October is going to be match fit? Like, let's say that game against Switzerland really means something.
1: Mm-hmm. Is he ready by then?
0: Even if he's, my leg feels better, but you still haven't played.
1: Yeah.
0: You know, there's rust that's accumulated.
1: Mm-hmm.
0: If this is accurate, I do not get it.

0: I don't understand what the logic would be here.
1: Maybe I'm missing something,
0: but it remains to be seen. Well, there's my what we learned is that I learned I don't know what's going on here. Moo cow me. Laddie wants in. Something's wrong with that.
2: Wasn't really much of a learned if you don't know what's going on.
0: I learned that I don't know what's going on. Sometimes you can only learn what you don't know.
2: A wise man knows what he doesn't know.
0: It's very well said, Laddie. Very poignant. Go ahead.
2: Well, I got a question for you guys.
0: Oh.
2: Do you know what an ultimate grand slam is?
0: No. Is it a breakfast at Denny's?
2: Probably.
0: Okay.
2: But it's also a grand slam hit under very specific circumstances.
0: Okay. Do tell.
2: A team that is trailing by three in the last inning.
3: Oh,
2: and so they hit the walk-off grand slam.
0: The ultimate grand slam is the exceptionally rare walk-off grand slam hit by the home team when they are trailing by exactly three runs in the bottom of the ninth inning or extra innings. The play results in a one-run victory. I was unaware of those.
2: They haven't happened all that often. I think 30-something times in history. We had one yesterday. Bryce Eldridge of the San Francisco Giants. They were losing 9-1 in the game to the Washington Nationals.
0: I saw that.
2: And they came all the way back. It was 10-7 in the ninth. Bases loaded, Eldridge walks it off. That's, you talk about most exciting plays in sports, most exciting plays in baseball. It doesn't get much better than that.
3: The ultimate grand slam has to be related to the immaculate inning.
0: Yeah.
2: In a way.
0: Rarity and scarcity. Yeah.
3: Scarcity, yeah.
2: Can you imagine winning game 7 of the World Series?
0: On an ultimate grand slam. I'm reading here. Did you know that Roberto Clemente once did one inside the park?
2: Mm-hmm.
0: Could you imagine? That is the ultimate grand slam.
2: We're all coming home.
0: That's amazing. All right.
3: That's a good one. I learned something. Thank you, Laddie. Well done.
2: The first ever what we learned. We actually learned something.
4: I can go for an ultimate grand slam right now.
0: Yeah. Okay. Moo cow.
2: Still moo cow, eh?
0: Yeah. We should have something better. Anyway, fire the dot matrix. Humanoid Submission, What We Learn is brought to you as always by AJ's Pizza on East Broadway. Don't forget, tomorrow noon kickoff, Canada, Bosnia-Herzegovina. We're going to be live on location at AJ's starting at 11 for the one-hour pre-match show. I was talking to our program director, Cam Barra, asking about what the name of the show was going to be because, you know, we might have some legal issues with branding and rights holders.
3: Right.
0: Sportsnet 650 Soccer Show.
3: Oh, okay.
2: Just I like that.
0: It's very generic.
2: Welcome to the Sports and 650 Soccer Show.
0: But also safe.
2: Did ChatGPT write that one?
4: From the makers of Big Football Party.
3: A-Dog is so rattled about any potential, like, getting in trouble.
0: Yeah, legal and libel.
3: A-Dog lives his life scared of getting in trouble. Like, that is another little kid thing about you.
0: Yeah.
3: I don't want to get in trouble.
2: The trophy thing. Yeah.
0: No, oh, the trophy.
2: There's a plush trophy out in the...
0: The World Cup trophy. Yeah.
2: And I said we should put it in the background. It's the beginning of the World Cup. We're getting excited.
0: If
2: we're going to get sued, we're going to do it. We're going to get shut down immediately.
4: The fact that we're even talking about this is dangerous.
0: Yeah. Gianni Infantino and Trump are going to come in here and just shoot us on the spot.
2: How dare you?
3: Graham from Hardy, what we learned. The game last night for OG and Anobi was reminiscent of the rim and in game Kawhi had with the Raptors against Philly in 2019 to win the series in game 7. Toronto had never been part of something like that. The last time the Knicks won a championship was 1973. And in the attention economy, that is the same as forever / never.
0: It's true. It is true.
3: Yeah. I mean, I'm still marveling at what happened last night at Madison Square Garden. You know what I'm also still marveling about?
0: What's that?
3: Is how much Taylor Swift really, really bothers some people.
0: So
3: West End Mike, what we learned. Taylor Swift is the most annoying kind of bandwagon sports fan, jumping up and down courtside, wearing Knicks gear with all the other popular kids, and only the second NBA game she's ever been seen at. Leave the courtside seats to the real billionaire fans, or at least the multimillionaires. That's pretty funny at the end from West End.
2: I like the tally of how many NBA games she's been. Is there a website you can go to check?
3: She really gets people mad.
0: I get it. She was having a good time.
3: She seemed like she was having a good time with the Haim sisters, right? Yeah.
2: That's Haim.
3: And she's allowed to go to stuff. I mean,
2: it's not her fault they show her on camera.
3: Yeah.
2: And it's just there.
3: And it's really not her.

0: her fault that they'd be like, hey, do you want free tickets? You can sit courtside. And she's like, yeah, let me get me some friends and we'll make some shirts and it'll be fun. Yeah. Like, yeah, they just look like, they just look like people enjoying a basketball game.
1: Yeah.
0: Why? Like, all she wants is attention. She's
1: got plenty of it.
0: She's a superstar.
1: Yeah. But she's also got plenty of it.
2: If anything, probably less attention at this point.
1: Yeah, I don't think going to the Knicks game was going to like put her star over the top.
0: And
1: like,
0: she was also checking out her wedding venue.
1: Yeah, is there anything to that?
0: I think there might be. And by the way, I think that the next big moneymaker is pay-per-view weddings.
1: Oh, that's a really good
0: idea. Make it a show.
2: Pay-per-view celebrity weddings.
0: Make it a show.
2: Speaking of attention.
0: How has this not happened yet? How has nobody?
1: Have you seen some of the things we paid pay-per-view for?
0: How has nobody tried to monetize their wedding?
2: People want it to be a private event.
0: Yeah,
2: they don't want the world to be invited.
0: Yes, they do. A lot of people do. Laddie, we're not talking about normal people. We're talking about.
2: But even the big celebrities, they always make a big deal of the security.
0: She's having it at Madison Square Garden.
2: I know.
1: Hold on.
2: Now she might be different, but I say most celebrities.
0: Now we're going to start to bash her. God, she is a narcissist.
1: Yeah. Can't believe she's selling her wedding. No, he's got a point, though. Like, maybe a celebrity that doesn't need the attention wouldn't do it, but these same ones where it's like, I was on Three's Company as an extra. Now I'm boxing someone.
0: Yeah, and you can have like the most dysfunctional wedding.
1: Yeah.
0: Like, can you imagine monetizing the wedding speech or something like that? Or the best man speech?
2: The Levi's wedding speech.
0: Yeah.
3: Where they combine it, followed by the wedding. There's a pay-per-view of sort of celebrity funeral right afterwards.
2: And the Cheetos cutting of the cake.
0: The best man speech brought to you by Jack Daniels.
2: Yeah,
0: right.
2: It'd have to be
1: very good.
0: Sheldon from Surrey. What we learned: we've been blessed as sports fans recently, and hopefully coming up soon. I mean, this NBA Finals isn't over.
1: No,
0: and again,
1: but maybe.
0: But I stand by, you know, what I said yesterday. It was like, whatever happens, it's fascinating. Right? Knicks win, fascinating because the Knicks actually won, and then you start to question like, oh, Wimby, I think you lost your composure a little bit. That's something for you to work on, young man. If the Spurs win, you know, we talk about a collapse last night by the Spurs.
4: We can't have anyone freak out there, okay? We've got to keep our composure.
1: If Mitch Johnson's speech.
4: Keep our composure.
0: I really want this series to go back to Madison Square Garden for game 6.
1: Yeah,
0: that's what I really, really want to see.
1: I don't think it's going to.
0: I have no idea. I have no opinion on what's going
1: to
0: happen.
1: My opinion on this is that this is the series that we will point to years later about how it was the first journey and the learning lessons for the Spurs that they needed to get burned like this. So they needed to suffer before they ultimately win. And man, are they going to suffer? Because being on the wrong end of the biggest comeback in NBA Finals history, that's going to sting and that's going to stick around for a while.
0: But they've got the talent to win game 5. There's no doubt about that.
1: Talent to win game 4.
0: And there's also a lot of pressure now on the Knicks to close this one out. Trevor from Abbotsford, what we learned, the Stanley Cup Finals and the NBA Finals can be summed up in 2 words. And then he says, must see TV, which is 3 words. So
1: that sounds like a Hellbro listener to me.
0: That's our listeners. And Mike with what we learned. This has been the greatest sequence of NHL NBA Finals games that I can remember in my lifetime.
1: Yeah, it's up there. You usually don't get 2 of them that like are competitive at the same time. Never mind potential instant classics. Now, I don't know. If the Knicks win in 5, let's say it, I don't know where the series goes in terms of all-time classic. I think it'd be too short to be in the pantheon, but it will always be remembered for having the first game where a sitting U.S. president went to an NBA Finals and the biggest comeback in NBA Finals. So it's going to be historic in that sense. But it hasn't been theater and drama across the board. So I don't know. The Stanley Cup Final, I think, is already going to go down as one of the greatest of all time. Andrew in Squamish, what we learned. What Carolina did in game 4 by starting Brandon Bussey in goal is what the Canucks should have done with Luongo in game 6 of the finals in 2011.
0: There we go. This is a silly take.
1: It is?
0: Yes. And
1: why is it silly?
2: I don't have a silly take, Horn.
0: It's silly because as much as I enjoy a good, let's talk about Luongo's role in the 2011 Stanley Cup final.
1: Yeah.
0: I mean, he was dreadful.
1: Yeah.
0: He was

0: dreadful in Boston.
1: Yeah.
0: You're going to change goalies after he just had a shutout in game five? That's what you're going to do? You're going to be like, so Luongo just had one of the best games of his life, shutting out the Bruins in game five back in Vancouver. And you're going to be like, yeah, we're changing this up for game six just because it's on the road. Like, in hindsight, should they have done it? I guess. It was horrible for Luongo in game six. But in what world would that decision have been made? In what world?
1: It would have been lunacy to even discuss it. It's not lunacy to discuss it, but it would have been the ballsiest call in NHL coaching history.
0: It wouldn't have happened.
1: Could you imagine if you came back with him in game seven, though? You got a shutout in game five at home. We're going to let Schneider take game six on the road. You're playing game seven at home. The problem is,
0: you have
1: to sell Luongo on the idea that if you win game six in Boston, it's with Corey Schneider in net.
0: Yeah.
1: However,
2: it's such a weird conversation.
0: You're going to win the cup. But you just had a shutout, but we're going to turn to Corey Schneider, the backup, who really hadn't played much in the playoffs because you had a couple of rough outings in Boston.
1: It's crazy.
0: The biggest mistake made in that series was not that decision. It was keeping Luongo between the pipes for the entirety of game three, because that just added to his issues in Boston. Take him out of the game, let him reset and come back. But he was their goalie, and the idea that, like, it was stupid to play him in game six is just, I don't know, man. That's ridiculous.
2: And I know Schneider was touted in your first round pick, but he played like 30 career games at that point. Like, you're going to go to that kid in game six and potentially anger Luongo. Like, it wasn't going to happen.
1: I was thinking about this too. The last great NBA NHL finals that traded off game after game after game after game, where it was epic all the way to the end, was 94. Because Canucks Rangers went seven and Rockets and Knicks went. Was it the Rockets and Knicks?
0: Did they go seven?
1: Yeah, and that was the first major professional title from anyone from Houston. And that was Olajuwon's first title.
0: Right. Look at OJ go.
1: Yeah, and there was the OJ thing.
0: You know what? I think he did it. Lucas, the fuel guy, what we learned, I just read Drance's article, and it seems like RJ, Ryan Johnson, is a little underwater with all the things he needs to get done in a short time. Even though he seems a little overwhelmed, I have faith in him and his approach. Okay, I'm going to tell you the most interesting word that came out of that interview that Drance just did with Ryan Johnson. And the word is budgeting. Drance asked him about Brendan Gallagher. And he said, I know you can't really discuss a player who's still on another team, but he asked, how would you view the strategic notion of acquiring veteran players with inefficient contracts for their leadership ability or potentially as reclamation project type bets this summer?
1: Can I parse it down into simple words?
0: Yeah.
1: Would you pick any veterans on bad deals?
0: Right.
1: Thank you.
0: And the answer was, it's an option that we have to consider, but we have to take into account budgeting and where we sit with contracts and with the players on our current roster. We can't just go out and add any number of players without understanding that we first have to subtract. Now,
1: I don't like,
3: I'm confused by this
1: budgeting
3: answer. I'm looking at Puckpedia, and they're only 8 mil from the cap floor, so they have 21 million in cap space, and that's with their contracts that they have yet to trade. So would you not want to, I hate to use this phrase, weaponize that space and take these bad contracts for picks?
0: Are you listening? Yeah. Budgeting.
3: Yeah, but they have all this cap space. I know the budgeting is a nebulous, like, external thing, but...
1: Follow-up question. Do you know what budgeting is?
3: I know. I get it. I understand. But why would they need to worry about that when they're so close to the floor?
1: My family is starving.
0: Because they're only going to spend a certain amount of money.
1: Yeah.
0: It is a rebuild.
1: They're not going to...
0: And part of the idea of selling a rebuild to this ownership, I'm convinced, is that, hey, we're going to go through this rebuild. Our revenues might go down because we're definitely not getting playoff revenue. And maybe there's going to be some empty seats. Maybe there's not going to be an interest over the next few years or the same level of interest in watching a younger team that's going to lose a lot of games. Okay, well, how can you sell me on that idea? Because that doesn't sound like an idea that I'm interested in. The Canucks haven't been interested in that since this ownership group

0: took over. Well, what if we were to tell you that you can cut player salaries? Oh, makes it more feasible. So while you're out there saying like, weaponize cap space, you've got all this, like, I understand it.
1: Sorry, I did bad math. It's $6 million from the cap floor. Cap floor is $76 million. They're at $82 million. Mm-hmm. So they're only $6 million from the floor.
2: Yeah.
1: I mean, I'm not saying they have to cap out. Like, I would be stupid as well. But I'm just saying, like, you know, maybe use this space that you have to try and acquire some.
2: Two words. Budget.
1: I know, but it just, I understand their reasoning behind it. But when you have all this room to work with,
0: yeah,
1: just use a little bit. You don't have to use a lot. Just use a tiny bit of it to take some assets back in return for a bad contract.
0: I think we're all curious about the finances of the Canucks. I mean, we all are, right?
2: Hey, I got an update on the Whitecaps, if you want to hear it.
0: Oh, great.
2: Yeah, this just got passed along. This is a statement issued jointly by the three First Nations, the Government of Canada, the Government of British Columbia, the City of Vancouver, and PAVCO. So that's seven signees, okay?
0: Mm-hmm.
2: It reads, key stakeholders met again this week in Vancouver to advance ongoing efforts to secure the long-term future of the Whitecaps in our city. Then it talks about all the representatives that I mentioned, Musqueam, Squamish, Tsleil-Waututh.
0: I love it when you have to say Tsleil-Waututh.
2: Tsleil-Waututh. I think I did it okay.
0: Yeah.
2: PAVCO, and then the three levels of government. There was a clear consensus around the table. Everyone is wearing the same jersey and working towards the same goal. The working group reviews several positive developments, including opportunities for enhanced revenue generation, additional potential stadium sites, and an updated data room designed to support engagement with prospective

0: ownership groups. With the growing public support and increasing interest from potential investors, the Vancouver Working Group, that's what the seven are calling themselves, the Vancouver Working Group, is confident these efforts will build further momentum and strengthen the path forward towards successful long-term future in Vancouver for the Whitecaps. That's interesting.
1: Yeah. I always thought that the First Nations getting involved with this would be a good thing.
0: I think the seven parties working together gives you enough flexibility in terms of stakeholders, revenue generation, and quite frankly, like ideas at the table. Like we can bring this and we can bring that, which is what they've needed all along. And I think that's why Garber got involved at the level that it is. Like, we need more people stepping up and we need more tangible support. Okay. Hopefully this goes a long way. We'll see.
1: So hopefully that's some good news. Enjoy the start of the World Cup today. Enjoy what's hopefully another terrific hockey game. And we'll be back tomorrow for Ask Us Anything Friday on the Halford and Brough Show.
0: Thank you all for listening. Thank you all for contributing. Signing off, I have been Mike Halford. He's been Jason Brough. He's been A-Dog and he's been Laddie. This has been the Halford and Brough Show on Sportsnet 650.
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4: In Abbotsford, crews are cleaning up an earlier crash. Highway 1 westbound before Mount Lehman. Ongoing SkyTrain construction has reduced lanes both ways on Fraser Highway from 203rd in Langley, and it stretches through Surrey till about 138th. There is multiple intersections you cannot turn left at. And in Port Coquitlam, road work is on the Maryhill bypass at the Coquitlam River Bridge. Narrow lanes both ways and a lane shift both directions. Get your car summer ready. 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
1: Busy day today.
2: Oh, yeah.
1: You were...
2: Busy night?
1: Well, busy losing.
2: Oh, yeah. Well, that's another story. Yep.
0: Not us. We were both winners.
2: Send them to their room. Send them to their room. No snacks. Is the 9-0 streak done?
0: You got Brock Lesnar'd last night.
2: Yeah. Well, it didn't take long, though.
0: It doesn't usually.
2: We were still standing, celebrating the 3,500 strikeouts as Bryce Harper nearly killed somebody in the upper deck. And the heat was on. But they came back, made it exciting. Didn't matter. I would give up. I would take a loss any night to have the amount of laughs I had with my girls last night. So it was fun. It was a lot of fun.
0: So which one of them more has your sense of humor?
2: Carmen.
0: Okay.
2: They're both very, very sarcastic, but Carmen's at another level.
0: Good.
2: They all have their beautiful traits, and Devin's funny as well. I mean, they're very humorous, but Carmen's got a... She had me laughing on the way over here. I can't tell the joke, but she's on fire. It was a good morning. It was a great morning. So we're hanging out today, and then got something going on tonight. Obviously, we got the Carolina game tonight. So, yeah, but it's exciting. Great. I'll tell you one thing. It couldn't have been a better, as far as the dome being open and stuff like that. Just great weather, great atmosphere. But I have a feeling if it's that busy last night, because a lot of people are coming into town, obviously, for the World Cup, that it's going to be an absolute gong show. I don't know why Major League Baseball or the Jays would have the Yankees in town on the same night that Canada's playing in their first World Cup soccer game on home. It's going to be busy.
0: I actually, because I was at Abigail's preschool graduation today, I actually drove across the Gardner because of where I was coming from, different place from where I'm normally coming from. It was actually really cool to see the stadium. All done up.
2: I haven't seen it since Mike said they threw the...
0: It's really cool.
2: He said now
0: it feels big time. I know it's not, but it feels big time.
2: If you... Oh.

0: But Maddie, the scary thing is, it's like I was when I was in Sochi for the Olympics. It's amazing to see how they build like a rink for an event, like because you see it, and when it's done, you're like, wow, that looks majestic.
1: Mm-hmm.
0: But if you get to watch it go up, you're like, I don't think I'm going to be sitting up there. But I think Mike said it best. It was like, it looked like a Lego set or whatever, like before going up. And then they basically added a tarp.
1: Yeah,
0: it'll be fine. But it's going to, I mean, it's going to be rocking. That's for sure.
1: I won't have to worry about it because I'm not going to any of the games. So for me,
0: well, you know,
1: very easy.
0: Where's your stat today? Teams never won with a coach from another
1: nation. That was Mike Candy's stat. Yeah. So that doesn't bode well for Canada. It also doesn't bode well for the U.S. So, well, for me, as long as Canada finishes, they do better than the U.S., that's a pretty good bar for me right now. Because they're supposed to be the North American soccer superpower. And Canada's closing that gap. I'm actually very much looking forward to that tomorrow.
0: Yeah.
1: I love soccer, especially the World Cup, and that Canada's in it. I love it even more. Because the last time that they were in it, I was away at a hockey tournament. So we were up in Sudbury and we were at the Silver Stick. And because they played it later in November because of where it was being played, so I missed a bunch of it. I don't have to do that now, which is great. Although I have to battle traffic.
0: I can tell the hotel I'm staying at has got massive World Cup places. You can take pictures in front of the World Cup trophy and stuff like that. But even in the gym, you can tell it's a different crew coming in for this.
1: Mm.
0: Like, as people normally, you just, the way people work, there were guys jumping, you know, when you see the way because soccer players warm up, there were guys like nearly hitting their head in the roof.
1: Oh, so there's some
0: bringing around.
1: There are some soccer players.
0: Oh, there's either officials or something there. These are definitely soccer players.
1: So where I play hockey Monday nights up at Nottawasaga Resort, the Panama team is staying there and training there. Yeah. So they have everything blocked off. They put a brand new soccer field, actually multiple soccer fields they put in. And then as you're driving in, you see the cops on either side of the thing before you can stroll past them. I don't have to get there to get to the arena, but yeah, it is World Cup fever. But
0: how about the Knicks last night?
1: I heard. I didn't watch it. I was watching Night Agent last night.
0: We're taking, and I mean, I know we'll definitely get to hockey, but there's a lot of stuff going on. It's big in sports. So they got Trumphausen in game three.
1: They did.
0: All right. And then last night, they were getting spanked. Like 29 points. Basketball now, it's amazing to me how when teams go on runs and you go, well, we expect them to make a push or a run. What? What the hell? What's the point?
1: Or just like, lock it down.
0: Or just stop them. But whatever, they went on a run. And then it was funny because Matt Devlin, great friend and the voice of the Raptors, I was getting a thing for Amazing Grace Bowen's golf tournament last year, and he got me a Raptors jersey, and it was like it was OG Anunoby, who's no longer a Raptor.
1: Might win finals MVP, though.
0: Well, my mom's like, did you hold on to that? Because I was like, he's not even on the team anymore. Somebody's got it. That was a pretty good play.
1: Well, I'll tell you what. Well, there's some screenshots of it. It did look like a foul.
0: You know what?
1: Cold, hard
0: foul. You know what? That's sports. We'll have to get Bill McCreary on for the review.
1: Game of inches. By the way, if you did miss that interview yesterday, go back and listen to it. He was awesome.
0: You know what? This week, I mean, Daryl Sutter, I mean, it's not that we, I'll tell you, like, Stoff let the, I don't, you got to show me how to turn off notifications.
1: Oh, I can do that for you.
0: Because I have no, I don't know how we're dialed into that conversation, Stoff.
1: Because we're tagged in it.
0: Well, how do we get out of there?
1: Give me your phone, I'll do it.
0: Okay, because my Lord, I mean, I'm like, what did he say? And then I went back and listened to his thing about Connor McDavid for 7 more years and stuff like that. And I got people just pounding away at this thing. And I'm like, I was over it rather quickly. I thought it was more his opinion than him making a statement.
1: When I asked the question, I was not expecting that answer. And it blew
0: it was
1: up.
0: Good. Yeah. But anyways, yeah. And Daryl was awesome. And then McCreary was just, he's one of those guys. And as I said, you could just sit back and listen to him tell stories forever.
1: Well, I'll tell you what, our next guest can tell stories forever. I don't know if he's currently baking by the pool, but I know he's got World Cup fever because he is very much a soccer guy. Gene Principe from the NHL on Sportsnet joins us. Gino, how are we doing?
2: Yeah, buongiorno. Yes, I am baking by the pool. It's actually, you know, for any of you guys that have been or any of your viewers,

0: And listeners, you know, Vegas this time of the year starts to get incredibly hot. And, you know, it's amazing how 30 degrees Celsius at 9 a.m. doesn't feel so hot because it's 40 or 41 by noontime. So I am enjoying a little bit of pool time so far. How are you guys?
1: Good.
2: We're good.
1: Can't complain. It's hard because the weather here, Maddie, it's really nice, right? Compared, it's been horrible for so long, and now it's like, I got to catch myself going, Jesus, hot.
2: Yeah, I know.
1: Well, it's so nice.
2: So we have some, because Gene couldn't join us via video, but we have pictures
1: that
2: we can throw up here.
1: We do.
2: There's Gene by the pool. Look at that.
0: I liked it.
2: He's got the tan going. Look at this.
1: Oh!
2: The hair's blowing in the wind by the pool. I like that shirt, Gino.
1: Holy smokes. No wonder Freeds won't go to the pool at the same time as you.
2: Yeah, no kidding.
0: Oh, gosh. Yeah, Freeds, you know, it's funny. He's been, first of all, you know, Freeds is like, it's amazing how many conversations I've started with him. He's actually on the phone working on a story, and I can't tell, you know. I mean, I think all of us are so proud to have Elliot as, you know, not only the best insider in hockey, but I'd put him up against the best insiders in any, you know, of the major sports. And I know he's been working on so many of the storylines that revolve around the Stanley Cup and ones that, you know, that don't, and coaches. I mean, it's probably a busier time than the NHL would like, especially considering that this has been a fantastic series, like incredibly entertaining.
1: Yeah, you'd probably put him up, we can say it while he's not on, as one of the best teammates and friends in the industry too.
2: Oh yeah, I won't say that while he's on.
1: Yeah, we'll get that out of the way.
2: But you know what? Gino, I will tell you, you have conversations with him, and
1: we have
2: him on, and he's having other conversations.
1: He's a multitasker.
2: Yeah.
1: What draws a more bigger crowd at the pool? You or Nathan MacKinnon?
0: Well, I'm not swimming like he is. So
1: and he's not tanning like you are, so you're all, it all balances out.
0: You know who draws a big crowd, and he does want to, is David Amber.
1: You
0: definitely got to be carrying a confidence card with you David at the pool.
1: When he takes the jersey off.
0: He looks like a kind of a CFL linebacker, right? I don't know. David's probably 6'3", I'm going to guess 225, and knows his way around the gym. So, you know, it's one of the great parts for me because I often talk to you know, Kevin Bieksa and Ron and Jennifer and Kelly, and mentioned David and Elliot, but I don't often get to see them. So it's nice to see them in person and hang out and spend some time with them, not only, you know, at the pool, but of course at the rink.
1: Yeah, Ron, I would imagine Kevin Bieksa is probably the only guy that doesn't do a U-turn when they walk into the change room for Hockey Central and see David taking his jersey off.
2: Yeah, he might be the only one.
1: Have his moment to himself.
2: Yeah, it's pretty good. Okay, so Gene, I have to ask you a really important question. Does Wayne Newton look as rubbery in person as he does on TV?
0: You know, funny, I set that photo. You know what? No, actually, he does look better in person. Very kind, kind man. You know, he's very friendly. I mean, he is historical. I think he's born in 1942, so he's either 84 or turning 84 this year. So he's crossed over all kinds of different generations. I sent a photo in our WhatsApp chat with my buddy, and they said, "Man, does he ever look plasticky?" I'm not sure if that's the word. And they said,
1: "Works."
0: And Wayne's not that either. So I think they were referring to. I thought Kyle did a great job by interviewing him. I think one of the things, and you guys have been down that road, you know, natural for us to talk to hockey people, but then you start to get into, you know, the entertainment world or possibly other sports. I thought Kyle did a great job, and it was well set up, and I love that. I enjoy the Cup Final, but there's more to it than simply what goes on the ice. And in Vegas, particularly, there's so many celebrities that are around that are just, you know, they live here, they've got a show going on here. So I thought it was a nice way to mix in something other than hockey into Game 4 of the Cup Final.
1: I will tell you, Gino, I will take your interview with Bill Burr any day of the week over the Newtster. His teeth are whiter than those guys on the Trivago commercials. That's some serious

0: Strickland's going on there.
1: Well,
0: good for him though. He's still cooking though. That's good, man. That guy's. I remember going like forever. He's just like one of those guys. You just used to see the old, like when you see the old signs, like old Vegas, Wayne Newton was performing there.
1: Yeah, he's been around, such a long time. And they do such a great job. I remember being in Vegas, in 2018 when they were an expansion franchise and made it to the Cup Final. And, you're here and you're like, you feel kind of like you're on a holiday just because it's so hot and there's so many people around and it's a destination for vacations. I'm not saying people come here for 2 weeks, but whether it's, 4 days and 3 nights. And so it was a little bit of getting used to, but I remember actually being with Elliot the year before when they announced Vegas over Quebec and not to bring up, any old feelings, but at $500 million, I thought, geez, like, wow, half a billion bucks. But boy, oh boy, has it turned out great for the league and certainly for Mr. Foley, the Golden Knights and their fans. I mean, it has been a franchise that may do things a little bit differently than others, but in a sport where winning is your final judgment, I don't think people can argue about that.
2: I meant to ask you about this too. I'm glad you brought it up about Vegas, and like we know what Vegas is. It's a party city. It's 24 hours a day. It's 7 days a week. Unless you go on Easter Sunday and the In-N-Out Burger by the Link, the Link Hotel is not open. That was a damn shame. But it was the only one that wasn't open because I believe that the owners are very religious and Easter Sunday closed. And I was going to go there, but anyway, I digress. Does it feel at all like the Stanley Cup Final has gotten a little bit lost in Vegas being Vegas, or has it been front and center the entire time that you've been there?
1: I think that's a great question because you don't want that to happen. I remember being here for the NHL Awards when Connor McDavid was kind of starting his run, I guess, of Hart trophies and it was a spectacle. And I think sometimes you can have one within what's going on in the city. And I feel like that's what the Stanley Cup has become. The gut watch parties here, people are coming out despite the high temperatures to listen and, enjoy the pregame concerts without really any break from the sun. I mean, it's so hot, and yet I think that it would have been difficult to predict, but I believe that they have found even more than a niche in this city because of the fact that, the Raiders aren't there. Mini camp is going on here. It's amazing. There's the Raiders mini camp. You've got the Cup Final, and then you've got the A's that are here playing some, regular season games as a part of their eventual move. You drive by and they're building this gorgeous baseball stadium. So I think sports, not to mention tie in with gambling, I think that there is room and that you do notice it, Matt and Mike, walking around, particularly as you get a little bit closer to the arena. Yeah, the Golden Knights are playing and that the Cup Final is happening. And when for example, you take an Uber or you discuss with people that are in the service industry, what are you doing here? Oh, yeah, the Golden Knights. It's not like people don't know what's going on. They do know what's going on, and they do know that their team is in the Cup Final.
0: I know you have some incredible skits that you do in your intros and your in-game interviews. I've got a triple dare for you to go up and throw one of those golden helmets on and interview George McPhee while the play is going on.
2: You might need it the way he's throwing punches.
1: Oh my gosh. I saw George, great camera work. That's one thing I love about the Cup Final. Our crew does a wonderful job. You saw the other night with Brandon Bussey and his parents, if it's February 10th and you're playing, I'm just picking a team, Nashville, you're not too concerned about fan reaction or family reaction, but you get into these finals particularly, and you want to see others enjoying the success of their sons on the ice, whether it's a wife or kids or parents or grandparents. And I think it's been wonderful storytelling by our crew. And I saw George the other night. I mean, George, is a tough guy for some of our

0: viewers and listeners a little bit younger. I mean, he was tough. There's not much to him. I mean, George is, you know, maybe 5'9", 5'10", at the most, and maybe still at probably his playing weight of around 170, but a fiery guy. And I think him and Kellen McCrimmon are kind of a good match from that standpoint. And, yeah, easier to get in George's way when they win as opposed to when they lose. But that's a great idea for a skit. I like that.
1: I think our crew, I mean, they do a magical job. I think the Sportsnet crew in general, I mean, that reminded me, that moment that they caught with the Bussey family where it's just pure emotion, reminded me a couple of the Blue Jay, where Hazel May just asked a couple questions and then got out of the way, where the players and the Jays showed their emotion during the World Series runs. You can't script stuff like that. It was awesome stuff.
0: Yeah, I agree. I think it happens, you know, Hazel, well, she just won an award for it. So, you know, she absolutely knows what she's doing. And I think sometimes, you know, in the play-by-play business, and we've got so many great guys, including another, you know, award winner, Foster Hewitt, in Chris Cuthbert, that, you know, when the moment is there, you let the moment carry. You don't need to talk over those moments. And I think that happens with interviews as well. You know, you keep it short and sweet and simple and let the player's answer and his reaction, which I thought Kyle did a wonderful job the other night with Brandon. And so it's, you know what, it's been a great series. It's been a ton of fun. I unpredictable, which has been enjoyable for the fans that aren't necessarily Golden Knights fans or Hurricanes fans, but are hockey fans. And that's helped, because by this time of the year, if your team's not in it, and I think we'd like to say if the Canadian team's not in it, maybe our country is thinking about, and rightfully so, the Blue Jays, of course, the World Cup, you know, as Matt mentioned, is here starting today. So there's lots to take your attention, but I'm glad that the NHL's kind of found its spot and continued to hold it here as we move into the middle of June.
2: What was the vibe like in the arena? Like, I know early it was Carolina, and they jump out to the lead, and then they kind of claw back. But like, could you feel the build up in the building as they started to make their way back to tie it up 3-3?
0: Yeah, I think you're right about that, Matt. Well, it was a bit of a shocking start with the very early Logan Stankoven goal. I think everybody kind of knew, even at 2-1, 3-1, like, I didn't sense there was any panic by the fans, because that's just the way the series has been. And Mike, you won some Stanley Cups on 2-1 and 3-2 games. That's just the way it was, right? The team had a lead, and it was, you know, virtually impossible to get a power play, which made it even more difficult 5-on-5 to try and catch up. But right now, I don't think that being down a couple goals in a first or second, sometimes, as has been proven, even in the third, is not really that big of a deal. You feel like you can come back. And I think that's, Matt and Mike, the feeling at T-Mobile Arena the other night, that Vegas could come back. And they did. It was, as John Tortorella said, they kind of gave that winning goal to them for free. Jordan Staal, who is a mountain of a man, I mean, he should be living in the woods, in a hut, with no running water or electricity, because I think he'd be fine. He would have no issues living and doing it successfully. It wouldn't be nearly as successful as he's been in front of the net. I don't remember a guy having this kind of aura in front of the net and being so successful that even the other head coach is going, "He's killing us." Normally you don't hear that, but you see it. And so I'm curious to see if he continues his scoring success, what happens in net, and just how Vegas responds. Right now, a best of three, knowing that they got to come back to Vegas for at least one more.
1: We had Daryl Sutter on Tuesday, I think, and we were just talking about obviously, the quality of hockey is off the charts, entertaining. But the one position, like when you talked about us winning our cups, is there was never any question who was coming out and who's in net with Jonathan Quick. And even at the time, it's amazing how that position has evolved. And the athletes are still great and stuff, but it's like here we are in game five, and we're like, okay, what's Freddie Anderson's status? And is Carter Hart coming back in? Whereas, you know, we knew Margie Brodeur was coming out for the New Jersey Devils, and Henrik Lundqvist was coming out every night for the New York Rangers, and Jonathan Quick was coming out. It's fascinating.

0: Fascinating how that position has become. I mean, the days of you got to have two good ones are definitely among us, or at least one really good one.
1: Yeah, I couldn't agree with you more. Listen, Matt and Mike, we just saw the Oilers go to two Stanley Cup finals with two goalies. And last year, the only reason, at least at the time, they went back to Stuart Skinner was because Calvin Pickard got hurt. I think Calvin had won six in a row to get them through LA and into the Vegas series. I mean, in some ways it's mind-boggling that's happening. And I think that says something about the backup in the, and you can pick your era when I say the old days, was really the backup. Like, he only came in when the starter in the playoffs would be hurt. But now the backup isn't necessarily, I mean, the backup for Vegas is a cup winner. So how bad can Aiden Hill be that he's the guy who's not playing and that Carter Hart is and has been so far? And so I think the other thing, Mike and Matt, is that the coaches have, it's one thing to have those players, goaltenders, at your fingertips, but it's another thing to use them. And seeing the Oilers firsthand, do this a couple of years ago when they were trailing Vancouver and were close to being eliminated, and they went with Calvin Pickard to kind of get them back in the series. It amazes me that we've come to that. But I kind of like it. It's kind of neat that goalie starter is a storyline in the playoffs, where how often would that question ever get asked? Because you knew that, you mentioned three of the greats of all time, that those guys were starting no matter what.
2: One more before we let you go, and it's not hockey related. Canada kicks off their World Cup run tomorrow. They play Bosnia. What are your predictions for Canada in this tournament?
1: Well, interesting. I was watching a World Cup preview show earlier today, and I didn't know this young lady. Her name is Ali Krieger, and she played for the USA at World Cups, a successful player. She had Canada in her final 16 in her bracket, and I thought, wow, I was very impressed by that. I believe in, and I should mention, I've actually, thanks to my wife, we're able to get some tickets for Canada-Switzerland.
2: Oh, June 24th.
1: Nice. Oh, yeah, I'm very, very excited about that. I can't tell you, there was a disappointment of Italy not getting in, and the disappointment now of the World Cup starting. I mean, Donnarumma's been the national keeper for 14, 15 years. The guy's won a Euro. He hasn't been in a World Cup. I mean, that makes, like, zero sense. But here we are without Italy. My wife is German, and I certainly, have enjoyed watching a lot of the German soccer with Alfonso Davies playing for Bayern. I think that they move past the qualifying stage. I don't think there's any doubt in my mind that they can win two of their three matches and maybe even a draw. So I like their chances, as I've been following them and watched them in a downpour in Edmonton not too long ago. Injuries have been a huge factor for them and continue to be a factor, I don't know if it's different. I saw a bunch of Oilers injured and they play, but you really have to be match fit in soccer to think that you're going to be able to play, well, hopefully 90 minutes. But you don't put players in with the idea, like, you kind of can't cut back their minutes, right? Like in hockey, things aren't going well, guys injured, maybe you roll them back a little bit. If you're out there, you're out there. There's no sort of hiding you. So I love it. I love that Canada's hosting the World Cup. And that, they've had a goal now, thanks to Alfonso, last World Cup. They needed, a draw, but more preferably a win. So I like their chances of advancing to the next stage. And if they can finish up high in their group, they can stay in Vancouver. And, you never know. You never know. We've seen some countries, unexpected countries, have great successes once they get the momentum going. So, why not us? Why not Canada? Let's see what happens.
0: Gino, I'm sure you've met. I think I've seen you interview him. He's a classy dude, Alfonso Davies.
1: Oh, yeah. Real quick, Alfonso's agent, Nick Pussy. Nick's son is the age of my son. So when we were living on the north side in Edmonton, now Nick

0: we didn't know he would turn out to be Alfonso's agent slash advisor, but Nick's son would play against my son's team. Needless to say, their team won over ours in just community soccer. But, I mean, Nick is one of the great soccer stories to help Alfonso get to where he is. You know, they didn't have a lot. People know the story, and Nick would pick him up and drop him off and help in any way that he could. And that's the beauty of sport, right? That's it's coming together not only sort of as a team, but as a community. And so I have had a chance to meet Alfonso and interview Alfonso, and I'm very excited. You know, I think we all agree that, you know, unless something changes, he won't be playing in the opener, but maybe match number two. And if he can get through that healthy, knock on wood, that's a big difference maker, one of the great fullbacks in the world.
1: It's going to be a fantastic tournament. Very much looking forward to the start of it. Gino, enjoy Vegas for a little while longer, and I'm sure we'll be chatting soon. Thanks again, buddy.
2: See you, Gino.
0: That's great. That's time, boys. So long.
1: There he goes. Gene Principe from the NHL on Sportsnet. We're going to take a break, but when we come back, your calls and your texts, 416-413-3923. Again, 416-413-3923. 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
5: I do have good news. Finally clear of the crash in Abbotsford that was Highway 1 westbound before Mount Lehman. In Maple Ridge, a crash is Abernathy Way at 227C north and southbound delays. And then in Burnaby, there's reports of a crash Willingdon southbound before Kingsway. You're also going to find in Vancouver.

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0: So we don't usually have a live studio audience.
18: I know.
0: But we do today.
18: Best behavior now. They're in the house. The angels are in the house. Two-thirds of the angels have entered the building. So there can be no slip-ups from Daddy.
0: Well,
18: I've lost one behind the screen, so I can't see. Okay. She's there. There she is.
0: Poke her head around. Gentilly said now there are four angels.
18: Oh, Mike, Gentilly. He's a beauty.
0: He is
19: he is usually on fire. He

0: He's been on fire today. I'm just sorting through some of these.
1: Do you happen to see, like, last night, I could listen to Charles Barkley and Shaquille O'Neal rip each other.
0: Oh, it's so funny.
1: It's classic.
0: It's like a comedy act.
1: Yeah. And it's funny because Charles just doesn't care what he says. And now that he's done
0: Shaq
1: this,
0: doesn't really
1: is
0: care
1: he
0: what
1: like,
0: he says
1: well, Shaq's never care what he said. But he's so massive. And Barkley now, does he come out and actually admit that he did something like Ozempic or something like that? Like, he's lost so much weight. But he's still got the gift of the tongue, man, as he chirped people relentlessly.
0: Well, especially the women from San Antonio.
1: Oh. How about last night, trying to get a court? How much would a courtside seat there? They got Jerry Seinfeld.
0: And Larry David. They were together, weren't they?
1: Yeah.
0: I catch everything on social media. What the heck are you watching over there?
1: That was almost the volume of Shaq and...
0: Oh, but there is nothing like the volume on Fuchs's phone in the green room before the show when he like flicks on an Instagram story and it is the loudest thing that you ever heard.
1: Well, it's not quite as loud as the archives.
0: Oh, yeah, they're not that loud.
1: It sounds like a band.
0: Oh. Alex from TO, I find nobody is talking about Jordan Staal for Conn Smythe if Carolina wins.
1: Well, the timing is everything. We actually thought that it was so Mitch Marner was, I mean, it's still Mitch Marner's to lose. In my opinion, he's just put up far too many points. The one guy, I guess, on Carolina that you think has pushed the envelope now is probably Howden.
0: Like, on Vegas.
1: On Vegas, sorry. Yeah.
0: On and Carolina. And the only guy. Hall and Stankoven.
1: Right, but I mean, too. Jordan Staal, man, he's had, if you, I know it's
0: for the whole playoffs.
1: It's the
0: That's
1: whole playoffs.
0: The thing.
1: But if you get to that final dance, recency bias will kick in if you start setting records. Like if he just keeps That's filling the net, fair. Trust me. I saw it firsthand with Dustin Brown and because he was just running the gamut. Then it just became clear that, man, we wouldn't have, and he could have easily, but there was no way we were getting it without Jonathan Quick. I think Freddie Anderson has completely taken himself out of the picture. I don't think we're going to see Freddie Anderson in net again for the Carolina Hurricanes ever.
0: Well, Brandon Bussey is starting tonight, it looks like.
1: They announced who's backing it up?
0: Kochetkov and Anderson were both on the ice.
1: Okay.
0: So everybody is available.
1: That will be a telling story because, and I want to get Elliot Friedman's perspective on this, but that was a quick, when a coach takes a question like that and says, I talked to my goalie coach for 1 minute and he kind of said he needs some time off. And I'm like, we're going to give him time off then.
0: Yeah. A lot of time off.
1: Like, take time off. We don't need distractions this time. Whether you're banged up, dinged up, whether you're still mentally, and he has every reason right now to be going through a tough mental time with the loss of his agent, but no time for distractions.
0: Nope.
1: Next man up.
0: By the way,
1: Roddy has got, man, we've talked about this because you're the one that always asked me about this, how long's the leash?
0: Mm-hmm.
1: When you take yourself, like when you basically say, I don't know whether I'm good to go in game four of the Stanley Cup final, the leash doesn't exist.
0: Yeah, you're in the doghouse. No pun intended.
1: Yeah.
0: By the way, congratulations. 14 years ago today, you won your first Stanley Cup. Does it feel like 14 years ago?
1: Buddy.
0: I was going to say it does because your daughters are sitting in this
1: trying
0: room.
1: Trying to figure out when you're looking across your 19-year-old daughters, does it seem like 40? It seems like 50 years ago. However, it's still one of those days. I mean, when you talk, somebody asked me the other day about that. And to think, because when you think the dream is over as a player, and then all of a sudden you get an opportunity and it represents itself to have a dream come true of winning a Stanley Cup. And you're sitting there, and as Daryl Sutter was on talking about it, we were up 5-1 in the third period. You know they're not scoring four goals on, as much as you don't, and you know me, it's not over till it's over. Nobody's scoring four goals on Jonathan Quick in the Stanley Cup. So it was magical. It was great. My mom was actually on the ice with me, which made it even better. And then to bring the first year we brought it back to Owen Sound. The girls were up in that's where they were born, in Owen Sound. So they got to see the Stanley Cup. I don't think they really knew what it was at the time, but a lot of good pictures.
0: Yeah, no kidding. Davis in Mississauga asks, is Elliot not coming on because of the Speedo comment, Maddie?
1: We haven't been fined. We haven't been fined.
0: He is planning on coming on at 1 o'clock.
1: Did he say no, or did he just deny?
0: He said that I was.
1: Oh, you were sick?
0: Sick or disgusting or whatever. I mean, I've been called.
1: Get your mind out of the gutter or something like that.
0: I've been called way worse.
1: Yep.
0: This is also coming from the guy who misrepresented a former NBA assistant.

0: assistant coach on this show.
1: Is that the Harder guy?
0: Mr. Harder.
1: Richard?
0: Shameful performance.
1: Richard Harder?
0: Freeman. Yes,
1: that's the guy. That was a while ago.
0: You got it. Still one of my favorite moments from this show.
1: Yeah. Well, you almost spurted off on that friggin' that tweet we had going the other night, or whatever you call it. That covered a few gates.
0: I have no idea what you're talking about. Mm-hmm.
1: I believe it's the last five Oiler coaches and the irrelevance of some of their names.
0: Well, like you said, they haven't had long tenures. It's been short and not successful.
1: Listen, you spouting off. Go ahead.
0: Chris in Fort Saskatchewan, Alberta. Oilers need to drop Babcock like a hot potato. He's too controversial, and with all the other issues the Oilers are going through, cap space, goaltender issues, defense, nurse, in brackets, nurse woes, there's just too much on management's plate to be dealing with Babcock's crazy antics. They don't have time, as the Babcock saga would linger for months. Cheers, and love your show, guys.
1: Maggie, this one is hard to compartmentalize. Got her out there. If you go through the process, and this is, I have zero, because they went through the process, Dan Bowman, Joel Quenneville, they had to go through a process.
0: Yep.
1: And they went through everything they had to get their, to earn their stripes back. And second chances, awesome. So you hire Stan Bowman, Stanley Cup, multiple Stanley Cups, but you go through that process to clear. How can you not go through that process before you name this guy as your number one candidate? You go through the Knobloch situation where it gets out there that, you know, it's about Cassidy. So Knobloch, and not saying it's not, whatever, I'm a huge fan of Chris Knobloch, but you make a coaching change, that's fine. But the way it was handled, where you have to kind of apologize for the way it's handled. Now somehow your front runner gets out there who is, nobody else is pursuing him. And if he's got his act cleared up, good on him. Get back and it's not the same thing. He deserves another chance. But how do you not know all that stuff is cleared up before all this breaks?
0: Well, not only that, but knowing what you know about what happened in the past, even if you did not have your ducks in a row, somebody's got verbal diarrhea over there, because that should never get out unless you have gone through the process. Because if you had gone through the process and everything was quiet, and then it just happens one day that Mike Babcock is the head coach of the Edmonton Oilers, fine. But you've done your due diligence. You've gone through the process. The fact that he came up as a candidate and that it was vetted through the group of players, and they didn't even go to the NHL or the NHLPA to clear this up, somebody's got a big mouth, and that's a problem. That should never get out, especially with the noise surrounding the Oilers, whether it be the Knobloch stuff, whether it be the circumstances in which Stan Bowman came back to the NHL. The fact that you went to two straight Stanley Cup finals, but your biggest issue is your goaltending, which you haven't fixed. Like, I agree with this with this texter. It's Chris in Fort Saskatchewan, because it's absolutely insane how much noise is around a team that has the two of the best players in the world, and they can't figure it out. Like, this is a problem.
1: There's another part to this as well, and knowing firsthand. Remember when Vegas missed their post-game interview? One thing the National Hockey League does not like is negative publicity and distractions surrounding the playoffs.
0: Yeah, they don't like it to begin with.
1: No self-inflicted moves.
0: And during the Stanley Cup final?
1: So now you're in the Stanley Cup final, where teams are notably told and requested by the league, try and avoid like any big announcements or anything that could take away from the focus right now is all on these two teams in a fabulous series. So it gives us something to talk about other than what's turning out to be one of the most entertaining Stanley Cup finals. Mm-hmm. But from a league standpoint, the last thing they want to be doing is investigative reporting on what may or may not have happened with a coach while the Stanley Cup Finals going on. It is a distraction that would piss the league off to another end.
0: I still will never forget, like, talking about the league not wanting noise, especially on a game day. Do you remember when the Bruins traded Allmark to Ottawa on, like 3 hours before Game 7 of the Stanley Cup Final? Oh, that was one of my favorites.
1: Every time. Every now and then somebody likes to poke the bear.

0: office.
1: Yeah, and just make sure they're still watching. Brian in Toronto, love the show, never miss it. Thank you, Brian. Short shopping list for the Leafs. What do you think? Radish, Tuck, McMahon, Mantha, Ferraro, Roslovic, Lyonnais, and in brackets, I think he could be a steal.
0: Did he get all of them? Or is that the short?
1: That's every free agent.
0: That's a hell of a shopping list.
1: Well,
0: is that are you purchasing all the items? Because I don't think that's possible.
1: Well, I don't
0: think those are really the names.
1: Yeah.
0: First one out of the gate is a absolute
1: no-brainer.
0: I mean, Radish would be, on a power play, having a true power play guy at the top. He's local.
1: A threat to shoot.
0: Plays a bunch of minutes. Yes, he has a bum. No muffin there. Bomb. Yeah, everything about it makes sense. I do think that, and again, it's how you got to fit and make this work, because clearly there has been some talk that there's a possibility anyways that Morgan Riley would be open to a couple different things if you are still on that talking about moving him out, because you clearly have to move some cap space if you're talking about the big boys coming in here. We already have an idea what Tuck is looking for in the Buffalo market. That's not going to get... He's not going to come to Toronto for cheaper than that, although I do believe he is a great fit.
1: McMahon has priced himself out of Toronto.
0: You know what? I think there's that thing, too, because he had that kind of success and that he's kind of up and down a little bit the way he was used, and maybe that's another thing with a new coach wouldn't happen, but as valuable he was to Toronto, it's almost like he found that comfortable niche in Seattle, which I'd be surprised for a team that's saying we're going out and going after big fish hunting. You're not going to lose a well-sized fish that's right in your grill.
1: Yep.
0: That would not be a good look after their internal audit, whatever that was.
1: Oh, by the way, Patrick Alvin just got hired as an assistant general manager there.
0: In?
1: Seattle.
0: Yeah, it was Seattle. Okay. Yeah,
1: and Pascal Vincent has been hired as an assistant coach.
0: Very French pronunciation there.
1: Not bad, eh?
0: Not bad. I would say as well, what else? I thought, and I still think, that Mantha... The Mantha we saw in Pittsburgh with 30 pucks during the regular season, involved physically, I think that's more of the version. I think there are a little bit of the shine came off the trophy with the lack of offensive production in the playoffs, but I still think that he's going to be a really good player and he'd be a very good fit as well. Who else the other?
1: Mario Ferraro?
0: I can't, Matty. I will be... Unless we just, like, are they going to go through the roof or through the nose for Rasmus Anderson? They should. They've got to.
1: Yeah.
0: They have to.
1: They should be in on Radish. They should be in on Anderson. Absolutely, yeah. No question. And the last two, I know you're not going to love in Roslovic and Lyonnais.
0: I got to tell you.
1: Offensively, yes.
0: Lyonnais, again, if you ever get the right version, which
1: that's
0: I think people are saying.
1: Deal.
0: Yeah, you're. It's not going to be expensive. You're going to get a one-time bomb that you don't have in the power plays. The other thing it does is when you have him out there, it just naturally draws penalty killers to him, which will free up more ice for the Matthews and the Nylanders, because he is a legitimate threat, which is the same thing with Radish. When you now have a one-time bomb threat, it allows your skill guys more space to work their magic. Roslovic, I've never been a big fan of his. This is the only reason, is because, and I guess it's more of a respect factor that I have for Rod Brind'Amour. He was tearing it up, and this guy scoring big goals in the regular season. And then all of a sudden, I think he was hurt by the Rantanen acquisition more than anybody. But when Rantanen went to Carolina, he basically became a non-factor. And then they couldn't use him in the playoffs.
1: Because he couldn't play in his own goal.
0: And his defensive coverage. So if you're playing somebody who obviously is skilled enough, and you'd think, because he's a finisher, is to play with Matthews. So he's not necessarily a puck feeder, which is Matthews needs someone to get him the puck, and Roslovic is more of a finisher. But he scored some big goals, man. I think he had 20 this year. But again, come playoff time, you need to have a guy that you can trust. And coaches are the biggest thing to trust defensively. And I'm not sure he's, with the money that he's going to accrue because he puts the puck in the net, I think you need a bit of a backup game. As Books would say, I'm not sure where his B game is.
1: People love that now, by the way.
0: It's cool.
1: The B game, it's good stuff.
0: It's good.
1: Rob in Stratford sends us a picture of a big Turk and says, so yummy.
0: Today I wrote it on my things to do list.
1: Yeah.
0: We're leaving here.
1: Dollar store. We're at the dollar store.
0: No way.
1: Yeah, there.
0: That's troubling.
1: Yeah.
0: That's where you get your chocolate bars?
1: No.
0: I thought those were the ones that like don't sell and then they get sent there. There's actually real chocolate bars at the dollar store. I know there's nothing that costs a dollar at the dollar store anymore.
1: Well, that's what I was going to say. Apparently.

0: You can get them at the dollar store.
1: Okay, there we go. We're off to the races.
0: I saw them at a gas station the other day, too. Those ones I think you can trust.
1: I don't want people seeing me take my daughters into the dollar store. Like, that's where I'm taking them shopping.
0: Just leave them. You can leave them outside
1: actually
0: in the car.
1: They're actually really good at that. They're like, they go to those thrift stores and find really cool stuff. But the dollar store, that one, that's still frightening, unless I'm getting hangers.
0: That's a tough one. Speaking of food, wanted to give a shout-out to Mr. Sub for hooking the crew up for lunch today with their new limited-time Korean Kickin' Chicken Sub. 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I had it. It was good. Had a nice bite to it.
1: You learned little things. So yesterday I would learn right now that one of my daughters is probably going to have to pass on that.
0: Why?
1: Because they had wings before the game, and one of them likes theirs medium, which I felt were, and one liked bar. And they, if there's hot sauce in there, we're going to have problems.
0: Oh, yeah? Yeah.
1: We're going to be feeding the homeless with one of those subs on the way home. Because if one of them's really spicy, I'll eat it.
0: It's got a good bite.
1: Well, that was a mistake on my part.
0: That was like,
1: give a shout out to the hot sauce and the fact that I actually drank it without any food. That's a problem.
0: Wally's hot sauce. Yeah. Brent Wallace's hot sauce, which is great. I
1: should have mixed it with something.
0: Put it on something, man.
1: Well, it's just a test.
0: It was. And then you were leaking.
1: I told you. My old say. I was leaking like the pilot from Airplane.
0: That you certainly were. What do we got here? Let's get to this one quickly, because then we're going to have to take a break. Matt from Calgary. Hey, boys. Love the show. Do you guys think the Leafs would ever consider a Darnell Nurse for Morgan Rielly straight up? I think that would be a yes.
1: I think it's been talked about often. I think it's... I think both of them would benefit. I'm a big fan of both of these guys, right? Big fan. I think the problem is the money that they earned through their good times isn't adding up to their play consistently now, but I think they would both benefit from a new surroundings because they both are oozing character. That's one thing.
0: I think that's
1: fair. I think honestly, the other thing that Darnell would bring is a little bit more, like he can fight too.
0: Yeah.
1: Respectfully, like we saw Morgan Rielly last year. It's just not in his cards. It's not that he's afraid of anybody, but it's not a good look when he fights.
0: It's not in everybody's DNA. Okay, so since we did that quickly. Sean Doyle in Kingston, now that we know how much the cap is going up, what do you think McCarr's contract will look like? Think he takes a discount? Great show.
1: No.
0: Well,
1: what's a discount?
0: Like, I don't think he's taken 17 sheets.
1: No. I think 15's his number.
0: Yep.
1: If he does it at 8, I mean... The thing you have to be careful when you're someone like him, that if it goes up so dramatic, and he's not a selfish player by any stretch of the imagination. He's going to want to do the right thing by the same thing that McKinnon does. These teams that are superstar teams that want to win forever. But it'll be interesting. I guess I got to play a little closer. Like it was a weird ending to the Colorado season. They seemed ticked off. You pointed out McKinnon's body language was not a happy dude. A lot of people were talking about on the exterior how players around him were getting like on thin ice because of the way, like the Big Bear and stuff like that. McFarland leaves, which shocked me. I mean, that could have been a financial thing. Joe Sakic slides over. They're doing it internal. It'll be interesting. Like just to make sure that everybody is happy as it appears, because that is that's a great team.
0: It certainly is. By the way, Ali Kassam, who is a regular viewer and listener to this program, says we look like twins today.
1: I told you, we look like Big Earn, Pro Bowlers.
0: Steve Reich. We got to take a break when we come back. Elliot Friedman in hour two, and then Neil Smith at the bottom of hour two as well. Keep it locked here. We'll be back in a moment.
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5: If you're going through Maple Ridge, a crash is Abernethy Way, 227th. Scene delays always. And in Burnaby, a crash is south on Willingdon before Kingsway. In Vancouver, Granville Street is closed from Davie to Georgia. You can get through the

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11: Ryan Lynn is one of the top BC-born prospects available for this year's draft. The Richmond native is coming off a dominating season in the WHL with the Vancouver Giants. Despite missing a month of action due to injury, the right-shot defenseman led his team in scoring and was over a point-per-game player. Lynn also led all-team Canada blue liners in scoring at the recent World Under-18 Championships in Slovakia. NHL Central Scouting has him ranked 18th among North American skaters. So expect to hear Ryan Lynn's name called out in the first round when the draft takes place this month in Buffalo.
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1: We got a game 5 tonight. Carolina, Vegas. I got a stat for you. So in a best of 7. Oh, by the way,
16: JD.
1: No. First of all, the one great stat is the Carolina Hurricanes are 1-0 when T-Pain performs. So there you go. That was in the lineup. You missed that one.
16: Say that again.
1: Carolina is 1-0 when T-Pain performs.
16: See. Okay, Jed Telly.
1: You want the
16: eye candy. Man, one of my favorites in the industry. I do not know who in Lord's name this is. Where am I missing this?
1: We know. Don't worry.
16: T-Rain?
1: T-Pain.
16: And what does he do?
1: He's a singer.
16: And where does he sing? The anthem?
1: No, he sang outside the arena.
16: Oh.
1: But the Canes are 1-0 when he performs.
16: There you go.
1: Gently wanted you to know that.
16: Thank you. That's not like JD goes at night and comes up with something. Like, what was JD today?
1: The
16: Vegas has not lost 2 games in a row since John Tortorella took over.
1: And they have not lost a game in these playoffs, an odd-numbered game, I believe.
16: An odd-number game?
1: I guess. I don't know. In a best-of-7 series all time when it's tied 2-2, the team that wins game 5 is 20-7 all time. If the home team wins game 5 in this same scenario, they are 15-3 all time in the series. And the road team, if they win, conversely, are 5-4 all time. So home team, you win. You've got a really good shot to win, of course, because you can go back home for a game 7. Time now for Around the NHL with Elliot Friedman, presented by your Canadian Toyota dealers and the 2026 Tacoma. It's time to Toyota. I bet Elliot knows who T-Pain is.
17: I do, because he was here the other day.
1: But you didn't know who he was before that?
17: Of course, I know him. I don't know a lot about him, but I, of course, I know who that is.
16: Well, okay. Wayne Newton was there, and I knew him. He's telling me my age. We just had Gino on.
17: That was a good interview, but man, the work he's had done.
16: You telling me he's had work done?
17: Yeah.
16: Gino was saying he looks, because Matty asked, what did he use the
1: I
16: word?
1: Asked, he asked if he looks as rubbery on TV as he does, or in person as he does on TV.
16: And Gino used the word plasticized.
1: Plasticky. Yeah.
17: Gino should talk, man. He's like baking himself in butter next to the pool out there.
16: We've discussed that.
17: Gino's fantastic.
16: Yeah.
17: Fantastic, though.
1: Okay, so we got a game 5 tonight. It's a big one, of course. These ones, you know, generally speaking, determine the series. It looks like Brandon Bussey is going to play for the Carolina Hurricanes. He was very good last game. Do you have any sense if Freddie Anderson's going to be backing up here?
17: I don't. Bergamore didn't say much. I mean, look, it seems kind of instructive that Anderson wasn't with the main group and Kochetkov was with them this morning, and they had the third goalie, who's the trainer that dresses, right? So at least you think that Anderson's not dressing, but I'd be lying if I said I don't know. I'd be lying if I said I knew it for sure.
16: I get the impression, and I may be way off on this one, Freeds, is that judging by I've spent a lot of time talking to Roddy, and when he's in game mode. And when he was asked that question and he said, I talked to our goalie coach for 1 minute. It was almost like this is not the time of year that I don't need to be talking about anybody that might need a break, might need this or might have a little whatever is going on. It's like I'm turning the page. And I guess the thing is that Freddie probably gives him the as a backup. But I mean, I would be very surprised if he doesn't roll Kochetkov out as a backup again.
17: You know, I just think, Mike, there's such sensitivity here. Like,
16: yep, 100%.
17: Claude Lemieux, and yep. his memorial service was Monday. Maybe it's a mental health break. I don't know.
16: Oh, no.
17: Like, it's,
16: yep.
17: So I just want to be.
16: Yeah, like, that's fair. That's absolutely
17: there's,
16: fair.
17: There's times you dig into stuff, and there's times you just say, you know what, let's just let this sit and breathe. And that's kind of the way I look at this one. Like, the guy's been through an awful lot. Just let him breathe.
1: Well, I'll tell you what. We talked about this the other day. Can they keep this up? Well, Carolina, they jump out to the big lead and another comeback in this series. Like, I'm not going to say, oh, can they do it again for game 5? But what I'm most curious about when it comes to both of these teams is, like, is anybody going to be able to hold serve here? Like, yeah, they've been able to.
18: Not. It's better hockey.
1: I don't disagree, but as a coach.

0: which that must be endlessly frustrating. Like, I know that you look at these two teams and say, hey, we're both great. That's why we got here. But if you're a coach, that's got to drive you absolutely bonkers. It's like a 2-goal lead. You should be in a really good spot. But they haven't been. Nobody has been. And I don't know if there's any way to coach around that at this point.
1: You know, so one of the things I asked Torrell about this morning was, I mean, you guys, I'm sure, are well aware of what happened in the basketball game last night, right?
0: Yep.
2: Yep.
1: So
0: Donald
1: so
0: Trump wasn't there in the Knicks one, I know.
1: Yeah, there you go. So De'Aaron Fox, who's a really good player, he made a mistake. He should have pulled the ball back out instead of going for the layup. But in the moment, like, you're sitting there, you're so excited, and it's you think you're about to hit a big basket to clinch the game, and you're so wired and you're so jacked, you made a mistake. And it cost them the game. And, you know, one of the things I was asking Tortorella about was, in that moment, you have great players, really thoughtful players, and they make a mistake. How do you handle that as a coach? And he talked about that. Like, the emotions take over. And I think that's happened in this series. Like, look, like, the last game, a guy who made a critical mistake was Theodore, who, to me, has been as good as anybody in these playoffs. It just happens. Like, it happened. And I think there's that. But the other thing I really believe, guys, is that now that I've watched Carolina for 9 games, they play a style that it's very hard to put a lid on things. Because they give up, they aggressively go after chances and they give up chances. I don't know that anybody's ever out of their games. Like, that's one of the things I look at when I watch them right now.
2: Oh, and I agree. It's unbelievable. It's a hard style to play. It's taxing, but there's a risk reward to it. There's no doubt. They got to, you know what phrase we were talking about the other day is, for a guy that can't skate, it's remarkable how Mark Stone can still stay ahead of guys in puck races when it just doesn't look pretty.
1: I know. It is amazing.
0: It's like a superpower.
1: I almost walked over somebody. Yeah. It just goes to show that the most powerful weapon is your brain, right?
0: Yeah.
1: Your IQ.
0: Yeah. In your case, it's stepping over people.
1: Apparently, it's not my case, that's for sure. But the other thing, too, is that, and Vegas, I think that shows, it goes back to what we just talked about with Carolina's system, because Vegas, I think, is a really disciplined, structured team, and that's why Stone is so good, is that they play a system and a style where, they make it work for him. But Carolina has forced them out of their structure at times because you can't help but trade chances when you're playing against them.
0: No, it's really difficult. The Mark Stone thing, I think part of it too is Mark Stone is such a big man, and big men, generally speaking, don't always look the smoothest when they skate, even though they may get to where they need to get to and faster than others. Like, that's, somebody told me that about Evan Bouchard. Evan Bouchard looks like he's not skating fast or hard because he's got a very upright stance. But when you watch him, he gets exactly where he needs to get to, and he's not slower than anybody else.
1: Yeah, I agree with you. Like, you know, sometimes if you're not the fastest, but, you know, you let the puck do the work, or you can anticipate where it's going to go, it makes up for that. 100%.
0: Looking ahead to tonight, did you have any sense of lines changing or anything were you at the skate yesterday, actually, now that I think about it?
1: No, there were no skates yesterday.
0: There was no
1: one day travel day.
0: Right.
1: But I was at the skates this morning. It was really hard to tell. I think that, I mean, the one thing that was noticeable was Eichel stayed out longer. He was one of the last regular Golden Knights to come off the ice. And there was a big scrum waiting outside his stall. And he, like, walked in and was like, oh, God. And then he took his helmet off and was like, fire away. So it was one of those days. You know, he was good. He just said that, I know I have to bring more for us to win. And but, you know, other than that, I mean, everybody was looking for Anderson. He wasn't with the main group. And doesn't look like there's going to be a lot of change here, that's for sure.
0: By the way,
1: the one thing that I do think is that It was interesting. So Tortorella said the other day that Staal was killing us in front of the net. And he was asked this morning if it was because of the defensive setup or the way they were defending him, or were they leaving too early? And he said both. And Theodore said this morning they looked at a few things and they're going to make a couple of adjustments. So that's one thing that we're going to be looking at is Staal in front of the net, because he is killing them.
0: He absolutely is. By the way, we got a text from Kelsey in Calgary. Wayne Newton couldn't win a Wayne Newton lookalike contest.
2: That's pretty good.
0: That's pretty good.
2: I got a text asking for Barry Manilow, game six.
0: Barry Manilow. Might get it. Who knows?
1: My parents used to have a Barry Manilow album, Copacabana.
2: Oh, yeah. I write the songs, yeah, baby. He's another one. He's up there in the old plasticky.
0: Oh, yeah.
2: That's what I meant. And he's got a show in Vegas, too.
1: Barry Manilow had a lot of bangers. He did.
0: Okay, hold on a second. All right. Okay.
2: No, don't get me, because you're dating yourself, man.
0: No. I'm not going to date myself. I'm going to advise against using the term banger for any Barry Manilow song.
1: No, like, come on. I disagree with that. I think a banger is anything you like.
2: I think so, too.
0: Ugh.
2: Come on, Maddie.
0: I've never gotten fired up listening to a Barry Manilow.
2: Maddie's. Yeah.
1: Stop trying to pretend you're cool. Like, of the three of us, you're the least cool by a mile.
2: It's a guy, it's
0: okay,
2: a guy
0: that, okay, okay. Easy, sailor.
2: Like, it's a guy that...
0: Relax.
2: It literally...
0: You know, go ahead.
2: He falls off his chair when I refer to the leading scorer in Tampa Bay.
0: Well, because it's ridiculous.
2: And he also threw you under the bus earlier. You mentioned who do we have on? Gino?
0: Yeah.
2: Principe, you talked about the coach.
0: No, I didn't talk about that with Gino. Another reason.
2: How did it come up?
0: Elliot,
2: Coach Harder.
0: Well, he was talking about something. Like, he was trying to give Elliot credit, and I said, we're not going to do that on this show.
2: Because of Coach Harder.
0: No. And then I just said that he said some ridiculous things on this program
2: about Coach Harder.
0: Yeah.
1: That's pretty funny.
0: Right? I said it's my favorite moment on this show. Yes, in the history.
2: That was the best.
1: The best was when I realized I got
2: it. It's because you always say
1: Hamlin. Yeah.
2: Because you always say in the middle of when stuff like that happens, you always say, I've got some friends of mine texting me.
0: What did I say? Yeah, those are always good. I want to know what is being said right now with the Edmonton Oilers. So this whole situation, and Futes and I have gone back and forth on this. I guess my biggest issue with this, and Futes has echoed the same sentiment, how is it that you get to Mike Babcock and do not know the process in which you need to go through in order to hire him? And then it gets out, and now it looks really bad if somehow Mike Babcock does not get... I guess, does he need to be reinstated? I guess he needs to be cleared
1: No. Like, he's not banned or anything like that. He doesn't need to be reinstated. So the issue here is that when he resigned in Columbus, the investigation didn't happen. So the Players Association has argued that he should not be able to be hired until the investigation that was supposed to happen back then is completed or restarted or redone, whatever. They feel very strongly that since he was under investigation when he resigned, it should pick back up and go to its conclusion before he can be hired. And now the NHL said, fine, they'll finish the investigation or do an investigation. I asked if Babcock could be hired pending that investigation. And I was told, yes, they could. Now, I can't imagine that the Oilers would hire him while they're waiting for the results of an investigation. But I've been told it's not impossible that that can occur. So we'll see what the Oilers do here. Like I'll say this. As far as I could tell, first thing this morning when I checked, it wasn't over. Like, it wasn't like the Oilers were saying we're backing away and we're not doing this. I still think, as of this morning, unless something has changed since then, it was still possible they could hire him. And we could still go through this process. You know, I know there were reports yesterday about there was more. I'm looking into it. I'm trying to find out what I can find out. I'll say this, that one of the early challenges I'm getting is that there are some players there who were like, it's 3 years ago. Like, we've moved on. And I did have somebody say to me that they're bothered that what should have happened 3 years

0: ago is apparently going to happen now. So, I mean, like, I assume that everybody's going to cooperate here and they'll do what they need to do. But I will tell you that there were some players and other individuals who were mad about that.
1: So, Freed, the NHLPA has requested this, correct?
0: Yep.
1: Is that what you said? So,
0: yes.
1: Connor McDavid, and again, I'm disrespecting because the reports were that the players, McDavid and Dreisaitl, who are prominent figures in the PA, would have...
0: And others
1: have put a check mark that this is a guy we want.
0: Yes.
1: Okay. Just trying to track it.
0: And I understand what you're asking, Mike, and I think it's a very fair question. What I would say to you is that not every player has met with Babcock.
1: Okay.
0: So there are probably some other players there who are like, hold on. I think there would be some agents who would be like, hold on. And I think that the Players Association has to do this. Like,
1: yep.
0: I think they're in a position where they can say, okay, we may have members that disagree with this, but we were privy to some things that happened last time. We have to stand up for it. And if I was in the Players Association, I would be adamant that I would take the exact same position that they did.
1: Yeah.
0: That you have to see this. They have, like, there's no other position, as far as I'm concerned from the outside, there's no other position that they can take. Like, they have to see it through. But so that's where we are. And I still think the Oilers, and I find it very hard to believe that the Oilers players haven't asked other players what the reality of the situation is. So, you know, like I said, we're trying to figure out what some of these other things are. I've sent some notes out. I've tried to speak to people, and I'm trying to figure it out. I will say this. There is some frustration that this that happened 3 years ago is coming up again. I've had two people say to me that the process should have been finished back then. They don't want to go through it again now.
1: Yeah, and the one thing I had said to Maddie earlier, from my experience, and I'm sure you would even know better, is that Stanley Cup time, playoff time, the league does not like negative distractions being discussed other than the event.
0: Can't avoid it now.
1: On the ice. I know, that's what I mean. So this would be something,
0: yeah.
1: I agree with you 100%, but this would be something that we'd be chewing at them, because you want to be talking about four great hockey games that have been played, yeah. and what's coming up other than, you know, is a coach going to be allowed, based on his conduct, to coach one of the top teams in the hockey. So, anyways.
0: And you know what? I'll say this, too. I do think that one of the issues here, and I think one of the issues the Players Association has stepped up, is that some of the Oilers, I think agents and some of the Oilers players who didn't get a chance to meet with Babcock are not sure about this.
2: It's from the Edmonton perspective, like, there was noise around when they hired Stan Bowman, and there was noise around the Chris Knobloch firing and how it got out. Like, it's too much for this organization right now, which is why I guess if I'm someone within the organization that was told to keep my mouth shut and somebody else went and spouted off, and I don't know if it was somebody that, within the organization that did it, but if they did, like, that's a bad look right now. It keep it quiet until we know that we can do this. And then one day Mike Babcock pops up and he's the head coach of the Edmonton Oilers. I know in a perfect world that's how it would work, but this just looks really messy.
0: Well, that's what happens when you're pedal to the metal and there's a lot of intense pressure on winning now.
2: Yeah, I would agree with that.
1: I find it was an interesting question. And last night someone posed that, is it because Vegas has kind of thrown it all to the wind with regards to win now and win at any cost, doesn't those kind of things are distractions as long as the product wins?
0: I think that's very real, too.
1: Yeah.
0: I absolutely agree with you on that.
1: Yep.
2: Any update on the Toronto Maple Leafs coaching front?
0: No, not at this point. Nothing new from what we talked about last is that the small group, and we're all trying to figure out who the names are.
1: I know there's not a lot of big deals, Freeds, but like, we've seen teams now that have made their big moves with the coach.
0: Yep.
1: Do you get the feeling, and I know they don't like to make trades during the final, do you get a feeling that we're going to start to see some clear roster construction movement once the final's done?

0: I do. I don't know if it'll. If you may have your deal now, I don't see why people couldn't make it. I definitely think the action started on Larkin. I think that, their teams have contacted Yzerman. I think that I believe Florida has made an offer. We'll see. I think there's action going on out there. There's no question about it that there's talk going on right now. And I don't know if anything gets done. Like, it's tough. Like, Vegas and Carolina, they're two teams that like to deal, and they're kind of like, yeah, we don't need any trade rumors about us right now. So, but I definitely think that there's groundwork being in conversation being done out there.
1: Now, with this, the timeline is whatever. We can have this conversation because we kind of touched on this a little bit yesterday. With the free agent market, the unrestricted free agent market being thin, to say the least,
0: yep.
1: Do you think that there's more action in the RFA market with offer sheets for more of like the middle tier guys? Like, we have mentioned Jack Drury on this show as a potential guy. The other one that's been thrown around is Maverick Bork. Do you think that more teams look at wading into those waters this time around?
0: I would say this. I think the Dallas Stars, like, there was a time this year I thought that Dallas would be vulnerable to that if it came to it. I've heard Dallas has made it very clear that they see Bork as a big part of their future, particularly after the playoffs this year. So I'm less confident that that's going to work for Bork. We'll see. The tough thing about that is every year we talk about offer sheets and how many times are we right? I hear the same noise right now, but I guess we'll see. There's definitely noise out there about it. Like, hey, there's not a lot of free agents, so maybe we do an offer sheet. But I think a lot of times that's saber rattling, and you got to figure out closer to it if it's real. Like, they're allowed to talk to players on the 30th. You can't sign anyone until the 1st. But I'm assuming close to the 30th, we'll get an idea if any of this is real.
2: Speaking of saber rattling, any news with Tuck? Nicely done.
0: I just heard it was still far apart.
2: Yeah.
0: Still far apart. But there's, I'll say this, combine, I heard from a couple different people that he's definitely going to market. I never like saying that because you don't really have the real deadline yet. You don't have to show your cards. And who knows what happens when we get close to June 30th, July 1st. Maybe somebody changes their mind. But there's no question right now that there's still work to do there. There's a gulf. As someone said to me, they're not within spitting distance of each other yet.
1: Well, I'll tell you what. If he goes to market, we were throwing around some teams that would be of interest for him. Like, I mean, it's basically 31 teams, give or take a few, but he becomes instantly the best player that's available on the market in terms of unrestricted free agents. And like, I looked at a team like Chicago as a potential there, like trying to, you're trying to get into the playoffs. Connor Bedard's going to get his extension. You got a lot of young players. Bringing in a guy with that kind of experience, that would be pretty darn good for that group, and they lack that particular player.
0: I think that's a good guess. Like, I think Chicago would have interest in Jason Robertson too if he ever became available, or Dallas didn't think they could do it. I think that's a good guess, but I think there's more. The one thing is I look at is, okay, I think it sounds like they're probably, you've got to think that the number right now for Buffalo is probably around 72, right? 8 times 9-ish or something like that.
1: Yep.
0: So I always look at that. If that's, let's just say for argument's sake, that's where Buffalo is, or that's what Buffalo's thinking. 8 times 9-ish. If you want to go 9.5, maybe it's 76, right? So let's just assume, I don't know that for sure, but I would guess that's probably around the area Buffalo is. If you go to market, you're asking someone to go 7 times 11 to be close, right? So I'm trying to think of who would do that.
2: Does it surprise you that,
0: or 7 times 10
2: with the San Jose Sharks really being a team that is kind of like the thing that they're next, but they're so, we've got all these young forwards, like their defense is pretty darn thin.
1: Well, and they don't have anybody signed.

0: you going with? Why would Mario Ferraro not be somebody that they'd be?
1: Because they don't want to give him a term.
0: Okay. Okay.
1: The issue there, Mike, is term.
0: Okay.
1: It's not. It's not. I don't. Guy. It's not the dislike of the player or anything.
2: No,
1: like
2: I
1: that.
2: Know.
1: It's term. Yeah. Term.
2: Well, there's another guy. If he ends up getting to market, that's going to be a pretty
1: good.
0: It'll be interesting to see with Radish too, because man, don't mess with Happy.
2: Yeah, don't bleep with Happy.
1: Yeah.
0: It's like if they can find a way, he fits in so well there.
1: There was a rumor going around like a week ago that they got him done, but nobody has confirmed that to me. So I don't know what to make of that.
2: It would be very Tampa to get him. It would be a very state of Florida thing to get a guy like that
1: again,
2: done.
1: Like this is the Radish, like this is his best chance. I don't know what to make of that. I don't know what to make of that conversation.
2: Well,
1: it would be like Tampa to get something done and not tell anybody for 6 weeks.
2: That's very true. Other part of it too is he's such a fascinating case study because it's a 1 year thing. It's a very good 1 year, but you look and say, what, Elliot, be careful. If I'm a
1: that
2: team
1: that's... Can't blame me for this one.
2: Are you sure you didn't walk over a car?
1: Yeah. No, that was somebody who was doing a bad job parking.
2: He's actually waiting to walk over the person that just got hit by the car. That's what he's waiting to do. But if
1: you don't want to step on them.
2: No, of course. If I'm a team looking at that, you have to really approach that with caution because you don't know what he's going to be like in your system. You don't know what it's going to be like away from players like Nikita Kucherov and Braden Point and all
1: that. True.
2: He's just a fascinating case study because the other part is the one thing when we look at power plays around the league, there are less and less guys that have a bomb from the point. And that makes you so much more dangerous. And it's one more thing to account for. Like, we can say whatever we want. People get all over Evan Bouchard. He's got a bomb from the point, and that's something teams have to account for. Darren Radish is in the same conversation.
1: Yep, 100%.
2: Well, guess what, Friedge? We got a game 5 tonight. You are there. It's going to be a fun one, I hope. I would assume, because every other game has been pretty darn fun. Thanks for doing this, pal, and we'll chat tomorrow.
1: All right, guys. Take good
0: check
1: care.
0: Your messages, Friedge. Have a great day.
1: You know what? I don't know if we're going to be able to do tomorrow because it's a travel day.
2: Oh, yeah.
1: So I'll check in the morning.
2: Yeah, that sounds
1: good. Check in the morning.
2: And if we don't talk, have a great weekend and safe travels.
1: You too, guys.
0: Thanks, Friedge.
2: That was Around the NHL with Elliot Friedman, presented by your Canadian Toyota dealers and the 2026 Tacoma. It's time to Toyota. We're going to take a break. When we come back, he's a Stanley Cup winning general manager and co-host of the NHL Wraparound podcast. Neil Smith joins us. You know, it was a while ago, but there was a time where the Knicks didn't run New York, and it was the New York Rangers in 1994. 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Neil Smith joins us when we come back. 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
4: 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Marcus Pedersen. They're in on front to the back door. 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
1: 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Tonight, it is Game 5. The Carolina Hurricanes and the Vegas Golden Knights. 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We're pleased to be joined online. One of our favorites. He is a Stanley Cup winning general manager with the New York Rangers and co-host of the NHL Wraparound Podcast. He is Neil Smith. Neil, how are we doing today?
12: Good, good. You know where I'm going, right? I'm on my way to see that game you just talked about, the Carolina Hurricanes hosting the Vegas Golden Knights.
1: Oh, nice.
13: Make sure Elliot Friedman doesn't step on you.
1: Oh, yeah, he walked over somebody while doing an interview with us.
13: We just did
1: he can't
13: interview.
1: Pay attention.
13: I don't know how you do that, but he almost stepped on somebody.
1: Yeah, he figures it out, though. So, listen, there's a lot of things going on in the great state of New York. The New York Knicks are hot, and they are, you know, within striking distance of an NBA championship. You guys were the Kings of New York at one point in 1994. What was that like? Because it had been a long time since the Rangers won a cup. We know that. But being there, being the general manager of that team in, you know, one of the world's greatest cities, what was that atmosphere like for you?
12: It was phenomenal. And that year, the Knicks were thought of maybe going to win the NBA championship against Houston. So they went to Game 7. So it's an amazing atmosphere and an amazing, like, sort of dream you're in, because the Ranger fans, I think, really didn't ever believe that it would happen until maybe the final. And even then, we made them crazy because it went seven games. But it's an incredible atmosphere. And for Knicks fans who are

0: completely rabid and, you know, like crazy, just like Ranger fans. It's a far off dream that their team that they've cheered for since they were kids could possibly win something they've never seen before.
1: I can tell you, like, it's, and for you to win it in that building, like, I had never been in that building. Out of all the places we've traveled, I'd never been in that building till 2014 when we played them in the finals. And it's like another level of atmosphere. Like, you'd like to think, but it's the garden. Like, that's why they say
2: the greatest arena in sport, yeah. Right?
1: And the fans just...
0: Yeah, and...
1: Go ahead.
0: Yeah, and I think that the reason for that is that it's no other place has this, like, an event like the garden is. Like, when you go to the garden for anything, it's you're at a major event, not just the hockey game, not just a basketball game, not just a concert. You're at, like, this international event. You there?
1: Gotcha.
2: Yeah, we got you still, Neil.
0: So you still got me. Sorry about that. I guess my earpiece went out of juice. You know, so the garden, as I said, is a very, very special place, and in there just because it's the garden.
2: So going back to that series in 94, we just threw out a stat at the top of the hour. So the team that has won game five is 20-7 in a series that's tied 2-2 is 20-7. Now, you guys were up 3-1 on Vancouver. You go into game five, you're at home, and you lose 6-3. But in that moment leading up to that game, what's going through your mind? Like, okay, we're up 3-1. Like, do you feel like, hey, we've got some room for error here? Or, hey, let's just wrap this thing up real quick because I can't do this and go 6 or 7 here.
0: Yeah, no, it's the latter. You know, I'm thinking to myself, God, I hope they get it over with tonight or that we win it, not get it over with, because at that point you're still worried about winning it. But the other thing that happens if you're the president and GM like I was is you've got to do all the planning for what happens if you do win. If you lose, you know what happens? They go on their charter, we go on ours. If you win, you know, how many police do you have to have in the building? What's going to happen when post game? Is there going to be a party? Venue is that going to happen?
1: Who's allowed on the ice? It's amazing.
0: Yeah, and there's a lot of things that have to be planned. And of course, while you're planning it, because you're a hockey guy, you're thinking the whole time, I'm jinxing this by planning this. But you have to. You know, we had to do it for game seven when we came back for that as well.
1: I'm looking at some of the moves that you had to make. Like, just to think, like, you look at the roster of the team you won with, and that's the one thing I mentioned the other day. I think when we won, we had something like 14 or what is it? I told you by the end of it, 17 guys had worn letters.
2: Something like that, yeah.
1: And you look at the roster you had. Talk about leadership. And just discuss, Neil, some of the moves, the quality of player, like how much time did you sit in that office thinking about the moves that you made and the quality of player that was going out to bring in the guys that ended up being a part of that championship team? Still there?
2: I think we lost Neil. We'll reconnect.
1: Yeah, I'm looking at this, Maddie. You talk about we talk about like rosters and stuff like that.
2: Oh, it's incredible.
1: Like, and it was like too, because you've obviously Messier, but you got Sergei Zubov.
2: He led the team in scoring that year with 89 points.
1: Yeah, people talk like players that play with him. That's like, they think he's a class, like Dean Lombardi, for one, he was like a student of the game. They talked about Zubov as a lot closer to Lidstrom.
2: Oh, yeah.
1: Than people would give him credit for.
2: I was actually going to ask him about that.
1: Like, I've had his name down. Like, but then you go Messier, Graves, Leach, Steve Larmer, my Lord. But if you got me right, he traded Mike Gardner.
2: For Glenn Anderson.
1: Yeah.
2: The Toronto Maple
1: you're
2: Leafs.
1: Now you're bringing in. You know, obviously, and then they bring in, you know, now you're surrounding mess with the cups from the oil, right? Because he's got, so they bring in, there's Graves, there's Tikkanen, there's Kevin Lowe, Buka. It's like, okay, boys, by the way, Neil, sorry, we were discussing.

0: You must have just been like, you think about the moves that you made in that Stanley Cup year and the quality of the like hall of the players that went out for you to finalize that room. And I said, I think we had 17 captains the year we won. We had Daryl Sutter on, and I'm looking at these guys and what a litany of captains that you surround and champions that you surrounded this group with.
1: Yeah, and I was about to say before that I started with the Islanders, and so I really learned from Al Arbour and Bill Torrey of what it took to win and the character you needed to win and the different elements you need to win. And I was also very fortunate that Edmonton, as you know, back then was having financial difficulties, as a lot of Canadian teams were, and Metz wanted to get paid, and I was able to make a deal to get Metz. And once you got him, the whole thing went into motion because he was amazing. And what he could pass on to other players to get them to have that same understanding. And then what I tried to do is just keep acquiring guys that I thought knew how to win and would help us get there. And, you know, at one time I had my owner say to me, It was that in-between year. We won the President's Trophy, we missed the playoffs, and then we won the President's Trophy again. And in that in-between year, he said to me, okay, but no more Oilers. And I went, well, what do you want me to get, Sharks and Senators?
0: Oh, my.
2: Oh, that's pretty good.
1: It's just, you've got to, you know what, winning, as you know, winning is repetitive. A lot of guys that win once, they win multiple times in anything we're talking about, anything. And so I

0: I felt that if you didn't get people in there that knew how to do it, you wouldn't be able to do it, because only those that have done it know how it's done.
1: You know, you look at, and the guys that you brought in, like you brought in Craig McTavish, you brought in Glenn Anderson, Stephon Matteau, Brian Noonan, like it's a Steve Larmer, like it's a pretty incredible list of players that you brought in, but you weren't giving up scrubs either here. Like Todd Marchand, Mike Gartner, Tony Amonte, you traded Doug Waite when you brought in Esa Tiikkanen. You brought in Ed Olchuk, Kevin Lowe. It's an incredible group when you look back on it. My favorite trade is the Ed Olchuk trade, because you traded Ty Domi and Chris King in that deal.
2: How'd you tell those guys?
1: I was going to say, that's one of the toughest trades that I've ever seen going the other way. But when you're building this team and you're talking about the leadership, like, okay, Mark Messier is, you know, the sport's ultimate leader, but you already had a really good group that was in there. Why did you feel the need to add, like, I mean, I guess you can have, you can never have enough leadership, but was that part of it? Like, hey, I can bring in more guys with playoff experience and leadership. Like, was it just as simple as that? Like, they're good players too, but was it as simple as, hey, I know exactly what I'm getting from these guys based on their history?
0: And that the latter part that you just said, I mean, I just knew that if I could get guys that have won the Stanley Cup, I had a better chance to win the Stanley Cup. And my whole focus and goal before they kicked me out of New York was to win the Stanley Cup, because I knew if I don't hurry up here, and that was, if I don't hurry up and do this or at least get really close, they're going to move on to the next guy. And that's why they never won, because they kept doing stuff like that, as they do now. But luckily for me, you know, they left me alone that year, or not that year, the years leading up to that, and I was able to put that all together. Some of the guys, I just got fortunate at things. You know, when you win as a GM, you've got to be good and you've got to be lucky. And you get some players that just end up falling in your lap. Alexander Karpatsev, I got him at training camp for a minor league player named Mike Hurlbutt. I ended up getting Doug Lidstrom from Vancouver when I traded John Van Beesbrook there, and they took Van Beesbrook. So he compensated me with Lidstrom, who was on the ice when we won the Cup. Yep. Against his old team. So you've got to be lucky. You've got to be good. And, you know, it goes right down to game 7, 3-2.
2: Well, you sit there too as well, because right now we just had Elliot on and we're talking about the league before, like, Edmonton wants a hard-ass coach to win, and they're going to investigate whatever Babcock's past history, decide whether that's who they go with, or now Daryl Sutter's name is being bantered around again. I'm looking at your coaching staff, and I forgot who one of the assistants, so obviously Mike Keenan was the head coach, but Coley Campbell is an assistant, yep. And Peterborough Pete legend Dick Todd is an assistant coach as well.
0: Yeah, and that's that Peterborough connection, you know, with yep. Keenan. Coley and I were together in Detroit and then again with Rob. And so he had been there quite a while. And Dick Todd, I think that was his first year that he came in. Great guy, just a really great guy, fun-loving guy.
2: Yeah.
0: And yeah, it was a really good staff. And then Coley and Mike bolted to St. Louis the next year. But it was, no, they were good, and none of them had won before, those guys, but they were all good coaches.
1: I wanted to ask you about Sergei Zubov, because, like, he's a Hall of Famer, but he doesn't get talked about among the greatest defensemen that we've ever seen. Like, that year, he led your team.
2: By players, he does.
1: Yeah. You're right, and the players know. But you would have drafted him, right, Neil?
0: Yes, we did in the fifth round. I'll tell you a trivia on that.
1: Sure.
0: We drafted him as a fifth-round pick, and the way the Rangers got that fifth-round selection was earlier when they traded Guy Lafleur to Quebec. Quebec traded them their fifth-round pick, and that fifth-round pick ended up being Zubov.
1: Wow. Pretty good. I think
2: that's why sometimes you don't, like, people forget to go back and check what play, like, the trade tree a little better, the trade tree, what actually falls, and you're praying sometimes when you make that pick or you leave a pick. It's usually the higher picks, but that's a good one. Fifth.
1: Yeah, that's pretty good.
2: Fifth for a guy that arguably, like, you know Dean Lombardi as well. Like, he used to actually call different

0: video sessions, the Zubov session. Like, when you talk to players that played with him, there was he was a lot closer to Nick Lidstrom than people, like from a player standpoint, as far as what he brought to the table.
1: Well, he had ice in his veins.
0: Yeah.
1: I mean, he just could slow the game down, and his unbelievable passer. And he was incredible for us when we had him. And I've got asked this a million times, why did you trade him? Well, first of all, it's sort of disrespectful to Luke Robitaille because he's a Hall of Famer too, and I got him, and I did get old Samuelson in that trade. But I want to explain to you that the year, that the summer that we traded him, I had been on a rules committee, and we had was going to stop all interference. So that when the puck got dumped in on you and your defense partner was supposed to go over and block the on-rushing forechecker for you so you had time to go back and get it, they weren't going to allow that anymore. They said that that's going to be interference. So having heard that and knowing how Zuby was getting run by Philadelphia, Coley says to me, he's scared to death. Like, we gotta get somebody else. We can't have, you know, with Lychee is our guy. And so I went out and got one of the craziest defensemen, Al Samuelson, instead, who fit in really well. But then Pittsburgh got Zuby, and Mario hated him. And so on the power play, I don't think Zuby was putting the puck through Mario every time, and Mario had enough of that. So if you remember, they traded him to Dallas after 1 year. So then he went on to do wonderful things for Dallas, including help them win a Stanley Cup. He's an amazing player, and I wish they hadn't told us they were going to change the rules, because he probably never would have got traded.
2: He was just, like, so fun to watch. I like how you talked about, like, the ice in his veins, because that's one thing. When you watch Sergei Zubov, cool, calm, and collected, like, that was him. When he had the puck, when he didn't have the puck, it was pretty impressive to watch. Before we let you run here, Neil, you said you're on your way to Game 5 tonight. How have you enjoyed this series so far? It's been pretty darn good.
1: Yeah, I don't know how anybody could not enjoy it. It's been amazing. I mean, just, you never know. You know, usually, even in the regular season, when the home team goes up 2-0, they lock it down and there's no hope for the other team, but not in this series. You never know what's going to happen until it's over. I think it's just been fantastic. I think it's one of the best finals in a long time. Not that the others aren't good, but I think this one is so competitive. I think you'd be surprised if it didn't go 7. We all know it's got to go 6, obviously. But it's just been terrific.
2: It's been fantastic. And we look forward to hopefully another barn burner tonight. Neil, thanks for taking a stroll down memory lane with us. Really appreciate it. Safe travels, and we'll chat soon. Thanks, Neil.
1: Yeah, I hope so. Thanks, guys. Sorry about the interference.
2: All good. All good. There he goes. Stanley Cup winning general manager, Neil Smith, also co-host of the NHL Wrap Around podcast. We have some guests that we have to bring onto camera here.
0: I know. I think they're here. You know what? Watch, I can make them blush.
2: Well, they looked at themselves on camera and they were blushing pretty good.
0: There you go. Here they are.
2: They're going in the producer spot.
0: Here is 2/3 of the Futa Angel Committee.
2: There they are. Look at them blush. Look at them blush. They're going all red.
0: There you go. Are you guys going to sing? Do you want to sing?
3: No.
0: I knew I could get them to say no simultaneously.
2: I guess
0: these are my two-thirds of my beautiful daughters. My other daughter, Hunter, is turning 21 on Sunday. But these are the girls that simultaneously took down the Toronto Blue Jays last night.
2: Very good. Very well done. they have now. Oh, do we have the picture, Mikey? We have the okay. So we're gonna show the picture of actually, which one of you girls did this? Okay. So do we have the picture of my, there it is.
0: There it is.
2: Is the Undertaker. He is 9-1 on the hotel floor. Mm-hmm. He got Lesnar'd last night.
0: Yeah.
2: Or in this case, 21-1.
0: You know what? I would take that loss to spend a night hanging out with these two, listen to their laughter and jokes, and we'll get at it again tonight, day two.
2: Okay. What are you girls doing tonight? What do you want to see?
4: Oh, and Juliet.
0: See, I couldn't even.
2: You said I, Juliet.
0: It was shocking. Shocking that I was off in the title.
2: I'm stunned. We can't wait to get these.
0: Juliet.
2: I guess grandma would be pretty happy with the pictures today.

0: Doesn't have to look at our two ugly mugs.
1: I'll get them up. I know the beautiful half of the Feuder family, but I'll get them up on the stage tonight, mid show.
2: Up on mid show. Oh.
1: She's just so easy. the Carmen, the comedian, she got me today on the way to work, so it's all good.
2: Did you guys have a good time watching us? I mean, you can lie and say no, it's fine.
1: Just lie.
2: It's fine. Or you could say, yes, you guys are great. That would also, we can use that one on our show tagline. Yes, we were great.
1: We could have our own sick. I could just put a microphone in the car when I'm driving around and we could do an episode with these. With these beauties,
2: they're shy around us, but
1: they can break out of that mode.
2: I also know that they thought after the Leaf game that I'm the most miserable human being in the world is going to end very quickly. I swear I'm not like that. I try not to be anyway. Thanks for coming in and watching us, girls. Appreciate it.
1: Thank you, girls.
2: All right, that's it for us today. A big thank you to our guests, Gene Principe, Elliot Friedman, Neil Smith, and thanks to everybody behind the glass, Mike, Frank and Christian. It is game 5 tonight, 7:30 p.m. Eastern, pregame on Sportsnet CBC and Sportsnet Plus, and of course puck drop at 8 p.m. Eastern. The Carolina Hurricanes, the Vegas Golden Knights, game 5. We are looking forward to it. Thanks everybody for watching and listening to the program. We will be back with more reaction tomorrow. Who wins? Who holds the lead in the series? Who has the stranglehold? We'll find out tonight. Matt Marchese signing off for the Fan Hockey Show. We'll talk to you tomorrow. Bye-bye.

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3: 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Meanwhile, Canada will begin their tourney tomorrow as they get set to take on Bosnia and Herzegovina. 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And on that same day, Vancouver will host their first big soccer tournament game, Australia and Turkey, face off at 9 p.m. on Saturday night. 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
2: It's time for another VRM and Yacht Draft Prospect Profile. Here's Joey Kenward.
6: Gavin McKenna is one of the premier forwards available for this year's draft. The 5'11 left winger from Whitehorse, Yukon has been a teenage prodigy the last few years, leading the Medicine Hat Tigers to a WHL title in 2025 and helping Penn State University to one of their best records in school history this season. In addition, while skating as an underager, he was a point-per-game player with Canada over the last two World Junior Championships. NHL Central Scouting has him rated the number one prospect in North America. So there's no question Gavin McKenna will have his name called out very early at this year's draft in Buffalo.
2: This draft prospect profile was presented by Vancouver Ready Mix and Yard at a Time Concrete. Creamy concrete that gets hard quick and has a great finish that stands up to Vancouver weather. Go with Vancouver Ready Mix or Yard at a Time Concrete.
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10: It is very rare that we begin with the National Basketball Association on this show, but we absolutely have to. After last night's cinema at Madison Square Garden, the New York Knicks set an NBA record for the largest comeback in finals history, down 29 points to somehow beat the San Antonio Spurs 107 to 106. We're going to play a couple different clips here from last night, starting with the game-winning hoop from former Raptor OG Anunoby. Here's what it sounded like on ABC.
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12: Brunson gets it. Fires up a three. Shot no good. The tip. It's gone. It's gone. It's gone. With 1.2 remaining. Knicks take the lead. OG Anunoby. And it's 107-106.
10: That lead the Knicks took was their first lead of the night and their largest lead of the night. A grand total of 1 point. But with 1.2 seconds left on the clock, Spurs still had a chance to get a game-winning bucket. Now, you would think, with a 7'4" freak of nature on the team,
13: lob it into that guy,
10: and just 1.2 seconds left, maybe you would throw the ball up for Victor Wembanyama to go and try and get a hoop. Well, I won't spoil it for you, but here's what happened. Again, let's go back to the call.
12: They have to get it in. Harper lobs it inside. Castle hasn't lost it. That's it. It's over. The great is coming.

0: Vaughn Castle in this economy with 1.2 seconds left?
1: Down low?
0: Unbelievable. What a game. What a June this has been already. Mm-hmm. Sports, oh, they're going crazy. Sports, how good are they? So good. We are going every night now. There is just drama and cinema and theater unfolding in ways that we've never really seen before. And I can say that without hyperbole because 29 points, again, I will mention it, the largest comeback in NBA Finals history.
1: So one of the great things about the game of basketball is when a team goes on a run while at home in a big game. And we saw the perfect example of that yesterday. It is a game of runs. And the other thing that we saw was, and you see this kind of rarely, you see it rarely, is professional athletes at the highest level completely melt down.
0: Those two forces play with one another, right?
1: Yes. Yeah. Yes. And it was fascinating to watch because, you know, generally we think of professional athletes as like these guys are first of all, unbelievable athletes, right? They've been trained. They've been prepared for every situation by their coach. They know what's coming and they're prepared for it. They can go out there on a big stage and not be particularly nervous. In fact, be confident, even cocky with some swagger. And you can go into a place where 20,000 people are hoping you're going to lose and they're yelling at you and all that sort of thing. And you can still go play the game. No problem. Right. You know, versus the normies like us that, you know, for example, would go to a golf course and be like, I don't want to tee off with that other group watching me.
0: Yeah.
1: Fair enough. Do you know what I mean? Like,
0: please make them turn away.
1: That makes me uncomfortable. Right. But what we saw last night, in my opinion, was everything come crashing down in a relatively quick period of time. And the San Antonio Spurs completely went to pieces while the New York Knicks played hero and found belief and, you know, turned into heroes, basically.
0: OG Anunoby's shot is, I mean, Mike Brown said in the post-game media availability that he said it was the greatest shot in the history of New York basketball. I think that he's got some other competition there. But considering the historic enormity of it, considering, and this was a great bit of foreshadowing from Brown, he actually went and spoke with OG before the game. Now, this is according to Mike Brown, so I don't know how much creative liberty he took with it. But he said, OG, with your strength and size and leaping ability, we need you to be a monster on the offensive glass tonight. And what happens in the biggest moment of the game? It's not a shot. It's not a great breakdown of a 1v1, and it's not a Hail Mary from the corner. It's a tip on an offensive rebound that allows the Knicks to somehow pull this thing out of the fire. Now, I will say this. Because we're still in the infancy of the postgame, like the game didn't end all that long ago, people are still having a hard time trying to figure out if this is the greatest comeback in NBA history or the greatest collapse in NBA history. It might be a combination of both, but Charles Barkley on the postgame show yesterday made no bones about what he thought it was, calling it one of the stupidest performances ever. Let's let Sir Charles expand on it now. Here's Charles Barkley on what the Spurs didn't do, or I guess kind of what they did do, following a historic night at Madison Square Garden.
2: We saw the dumbest basketball team in the history of civilization.
3: Oh, wow.
2: We saw they had a 25-point lead, took eight straight threes. Like, they thought to get, like, that was some of the most mismanaged, stupid basketball. Hey, when you blow a 29-point lead, the other team has to help you. The San Antonio Spurs help this New York Knicks win this game by doing some of the stupid-ass stuff I've ever seen on a basketball court.
0: So, in case you're wondering, like, I don't want to get too technical on what the Spurs did, or you had a smirk on your face, or Hattie, what's going on back there?
4: No, listening to Charles Barkley.
0: There? There is, I don't want to go too inside basketball here, but there was a lot of people like, well, you can't just say they choked, or you can't just say they fell apart. Like, what was it specifically? Mm-hmm. And Charles alluded

0: alluded to it there is that the Spurs hit three pointers with ease and regularity in the first half yesterday, getting out to, as mentioned, a 29-point lead. They made 11 of their first 16 threes. Now, here's the thing. No one's going to shoot at that clip for an entire game, but the Spurs continued to shoot threes with the same amount of regularity. The problem was, after hitting 11 of their first 16, they went on to hit three of their next 17. And some people were saying, why not extend your possessions to deeper in the shot clock? Why not pass on some of these threes? And with your 29-point lead, show a little bit more. And, oh, I don't know, just get the ball into Wemby down low and around the hoop and get easier, higher percentage looks.
1: Yeah, work some time off the clock.
0: They played like a team that thought they were going to shoot it at 70 to 80% from three the whole game. Mm-hmm. And that's where you talk about, were they too young? Were they too naive? Were they too inexperienced for this moment? Well, Wemby owns his part of it, too.
1: I mean, Wemby's missed free throws, for me, was, I don't want to say the key play, but I think it was the symbolism of what was going on in the Spurs mentally.
0: Yep.
1: And
0: everyone just froze up and started missing shots.
1: Or made ridiculous mistakes.
0: Mm-hmm.
1: De'Aaron Fox.
0: Well, the De'Aaron Fox. Okay, so let's go through this real quick.
1: That's going to be one of the things that maybe the thing that Spurs fans will remember about this game.
0: 16.1 seconds left. We won't do the call. I'll do the call. Brunson misses a two-pointer. Ball gets deflected into the backcourt. Fox gets there first.
1: Mm-hmm.
0: So he gets his hands on the ball with roughly 15 seconds left. Now he's got a clear path to the hoop, but he's also got the ability to, you know, dribble out the clock or at the very least take some of these 15 seconds off it. He decides not to. He tries to go for the points, which would put the Spurs up three. So right there, it's a problematic decision because it's still a one-possession game and it still gives the Knicks a chance to tie, right? Even if you get the lay-in, you're still pushing the lead from one to three. The problem compounded is that Fox doesn't make the layup. OG Anunoby, who was huge down the stretch, gets a hand on the ball, gets a block. They go the other way, and that sets up Anunoby's heroics on the offensive glass. Barkley was ripping in to De'Aaron Fox on this one as well. He's like, you have to understand where you are in a game.
1: Yeah.
0: And it's not unlike what we're going to see in the World Cup coming up. When you've got a lead late, you take the ball into the corner and mm-hmm. you try and kill as much time as possible. In De'Aaron Fox's situation, it's you get possession and you dribble and you dribble and you dribble and you force them to foul. And it didn't happen. And it was another one of those instances of the Spurs. And this is where it goes to coaching. Just not being prepared for any of the moments that hit them yesterday when that got tight.
1: Yeah. Do you know what I mean, though, where, like, humanity was kind of laid bare last mm-hmm. night? And we're so used to seeing these professional athletes fairly composed. You know, once in a while, you have a moment of, like, oh, the pressure got to him or something mm-hmm. like that, right? That was, in my opinion, a whole team feeling the, and you can understand it, too, feeling the weight of the situation, the NBA finals that you're in.
0: Mm-hmm.
1: Going, uh-oh, what's going on
0: here? Yeah, like, I think they were thrown into a position.
1: No, just let me finish. Yeah. But, like, the crowd,
0: mm-hmm.
1: which they had completely quieted in the first half, and it was dead in there.
0: Yes.
1: Absolutely dead. And then all of a sudden, can you imagine what it's like? You're on that court, and you are in what they would call the most famous arena in the world, and for good reason. So many things have happened at Madison Square Garden, from sports to any. I mean, the stage is immense.
0: Mm-hmm.
1: And then the Knicks start making a comeback, and the crowd, if you've been in Madison Square Garden, there's a special type of loud that Madison Square Garden has. And then you're, wait a minute, this game is slipping away. Wait a minute. Can you imagine what you're seeing out there? You're like, wait a minute. Is that Taylor Swift with, like, is it, wait a minute, what? Mm-hmm. Seinfeld's going crazy. Like, sure. This is
0: like a Chalamet.
1: Yeah. You'd be almost like, wait, am I in a dream? Is this a nightmare? What is going on here? Right. And then,
2: what's the deal with this crowd?
1: Yeah. Right. But it is incredible to think about what was going through their heads. And on the other side, you got the Knicks. You're like, oh my God, this is incredible. This is awesome. And mm-hmm. they started making everything.
0: Yeah.
1: Their offense was cooking. Mm-hmm. So what it makes me wonder about is where the

0: series goes now. Because
1: San Antonio.
0: I think if I hate it when you do that, by the way. I think that if the Knicks had lost that game and the Spurs had just kind of closed them out, right? And they had won by 15 or 20.
1: It's big advantage Spurs at that point.
0: I was prepared. I was actually writing my prep. And I think I sent you a text.
2: You had the tweet ready?
0: I sent you a text. Mm-hmm. I said, the Knicks are cooked if they lose this in the manner that they're doing, right?
1: Yep.
0: They're cooked. Because you go back to San Antonio, you know, you're probably going to lose that game. I know the Knicks already won or two, but things had changed, right? The Spurs had probably found something. They were the favorites. They'd taken control of the series. The Knicks had their chance. They blew it. They were cooked. Now, my mind is like, wait a minute, are the Spurs cooked? But I can't quite say yes, because I still think the Spurs have a lot of quality on the team. Like, they're a very, very good team. Now, I'm leaning towards, yes, they're cooked because they're so young that I don't know how they're going to handle this. But I also think, like, there's still so much pressure on the Knicks. And if you go back to San Antonio and you get the win there for

0: the Spurs, you got to go to Game Six, right? At Madison Square Garden.
1: That's your last game at home.
0: And everyone will be like, "This is it. We're gonna win this, right? It's gonna be the party in New York tonight." And sometimes that can have a negative effect. All I will say: fascinating NBA Finals, fascinating Stanley Cup Finals. And I have no idea what's going to happen, and I kind of like it that way.
1: For the record, there's only one team that has successfully overcome a 3-1 deficit in the NBA Finals, and it was back in 2016 when the Cavs did it against Golden State. That's sort of now famous NBA Finals. Okay, let's turn
2: this part of Wemby's legacy, then.
0: Well, it's the start.
2: This is what's going to cement him, a comeback win in Game 7.
0: Right. Well,
1: A-Dog, okay. Get the rap horns ready.
2: Just saying.
0: Right, or
2: storybook.
0: Or looking like...
2: Or just gets demolished in this game.
0: Yeah.
1: Or they absolutely crumbled and they just go out meekly in game.
0: Honestly, the word that came to mind to describe Wemby in that final part of the game was flailing.
1: Yeah.
0: Like, he was one of those inflatable things outside of the car dealerships or whatever, right? He looked like that.
1: Arms flailing away.
0: Yeah, he just like looked completely... Yeah, he was flailing.
1: Okay, let's turn our attention to hockey real quick. The Mike Babcock saga took, amazingly, yet another turn yesterday, not long after appearing on our show and kind of hinting at what was going on with the Babcock investigation or the looming investigation. Frank Saravalli appeared on Fan 590 Sportsnet in Toronto and gave a little bit more detail about what was going on with the investigation and where its origin story was. Let's play that audio now. Here's Frank on Fan 590 from yesterday.
3: Clearly, people had to have understood at this point, advisors, Babcock himself, people around the situation, that, yeah, if you did something stupid before, and he's done a lot of stupid things, but if you did something truly stupid and you almost got away with it never coming to light, why would you even think of coming back to the table in the manner that he's done? Like, did he think he was going to get away with this?
4: I mean, you put it better than I could. I couldn't imagine... Especially if I had just pocketed, you know, more than $50 million from the Toronto Maple Leafs, you'd never hear from me again. Like I might be a consultant to teams quietly. I might, be an advisor, do a podcast, do anything other than put myself in this position with this much scrutiny to work or want to work in a Canadian market again. And what it comes back to for me is pride and hubris more than anything else that's on display. So there's a few other questions. Like, let me just add to my pile of questions here. What exactly is it? Now, sources indicate that this is separate and unrelated to the photos, you know, thing that everyone kind of knows about where Mike Babcock, you know, asked players to go through their phone to show them photos.
3: Let's see your family vacation. Yeah.
4: Well, yeah, whatever that was. And as odd and weird as it was, this is something that I'm told today from impeccable sources that this is something significant and serious and something that is absolutely what caused him to step forward and resign from Columbus, knowing that this was an untenable situation. There's no way to go through this process and ultimately come out unscathed on the other end of it. So then my next set of questions, as I was hinting at, is what exactly did he tell the Edmonton Oilers this time through? Did he mislead them at all in terms of being completely forthright with what actually did happen? And then back to one of the first questions I asked, which was how did the Edmonton Oilers not have all of this buttoned up before this became a thing? Like, before I even talked to Mike Babcock, before I get his side of the story, before I introduce my leadership core to the possibility of this and then allegedly have them sign off on it, I want to know straight up from the source, is Mike Babcock eligible to work in the league again? The fact that we need an investigation to then determine the eligibility, to me, you would think would give any organization that is not dysfunctional, that has the proper processes in place to get this all navigated, they would have done all of this beforehand.
0: Oh, what a pickle the Oilers find themselves in. Is there any way they were prepared for this fight? Is there any
5: That's way, a dilly of a pickle.
0: Is there any way they know what this unreported stuff about Babcock
2: like what
0: is?
2: Could it have been? Like, that's been pretty bad.
1: That's a great question, A-Dog.
0: No idea, but Vegas must be laughing so hard right now.
1: Uh-huh.

0: during the Stanley Cup final. They denied permission to speak with Bruce Cassidy. This caused the Oilers to look at alternatives, one of them being Mike Babcock. And here we are. I mean, it's if they're not prepared for this, if there's any admission of, yeah, we didn't know about this other stuff, and they have to say, we're no longer interested in Mike Babcock. First of all, what a waste of time. And the clock is ticking. You know, most teams are trying to figure out their coaching situations. What a signal to the players that, you know, first of all, their GM or ownership would go down this road without properly advising the players. But also, it leads me to another question. Should the Oilers players be so involved in this search?
1: It's a fair question.
0: I mean, I guess they got to give McDavid whatever he asked for. But, you know, we've all heard about how involved the players are in the search, including speaking with Mike Babcock and then saying, okay, yeah, he's our guy. But McDavid is going to wear some of this too if it goes sideways. It's a bit, I'm starting to get the Quinn Hughes vibes in Edmonton, the way every decision revolves around the star player on the Oilers, and this notion that, God, we're desperate to keep him. Yeah. We have to keep Connor McDavid.
1: You know what they call it, Jason? They call it the player empowerment era.
0: Oh, God.
2: For a guy who hates that term, you sure use it a lot.
0: Yeah.
1: Hour one of the podcast.
0: But we saw how that worked for the Canucks, doing everything, you know. Who should our coach be? Who's the guy that likes Quinn and Quinn likes him? Adam Foote.
1: Let's do that.
0: Has he been a successful coach? It's not that important, right? One more thing. What does it say about the Oilers' room that the players think they need a coach to push them? Is this like hiring a personal trainer where you know you won't go to the gym unless there's someone to hold you accountable? I sometimes wonder if McDavid likes his teammates or trusts his teammates. Because if this leadership core thinks that they need someone to push them, you know, is that McDavid going, is he the guy that hired the personal trainer? He's like, I won't back check if, you know, nobody tells me to back check, right? I know that about myself. In which case, I guess that's admirable, right? But I wonder if McDavid is tired of yelling at the players himself, so he's bringing in a professional disciplinarian.
3: Right now! Right now! Right now!
0: So there's something about that clip that stands out now when he says happened so many times.
2: And also half of it's bleeped. Yeah.
0: Yeah. And also McDavid sounds like he's about to cry. Yeah.
1: He did sound like he's going to cry.
0: Like
1: he did sound like it was waiting in his voice. I've watched it a few times.
0: Yeah. Please dig in. Yeah. It wasn't like a dig in, boys. It was like a dig in, boys.
1: I got enough.
0: You know, yeah. there was like, yeah.
1: If anyone's watched that clip,
2: it's like
1: the
2: pilot
1: way,
2: knows the plane's going down kind of voice.
1: Low key, as the kids say, low key, the best moment is when sheepishly the trainer comes over and he knows that the cameras are supposed to be there to capture moments like this, but he also has to close the curtains and draw the apron across to make sure that they don't get any more of this, because he's like, this isn't what Connor needs to have out there. But it was, I mean, it's probably the closest that we've ever seen to what Connor McDavid is actually like, given his very guarded persona. To your point, I do think it says something that they feel they need this serious a taskmaster and this significant a like mental mind warrior that Babcock purports to be.
2: Did you see the name that Frank put out on Frankly Hockey After?
1: I did not.
2: Daryl Sutter.
1: Yeah, right. There's like, certain guys.
2: That's the kind of person that you're looking for.
1: And, you know, I go back to, well, how much say should players have in this? And it's a very good point, because the moment that you start ceding some of this power to the players, you've kind of seeded all of it. Like, if they're calling, if they're yeah. just, here's the thing, because here's the thing. If you let them hire the head coach, guess what else you're letting them do? Decide when it's time to fire them. You basically ceded all that power to the players right now, because you can't say, well, you know, I'm making the call on when we get rid of Mike. If you keep him around, the players are going to tell you when that happens as
4: GM should be like, maybe the players don't know what they're doing.
1: At the same time, you do have to give these guys everything you can if you're desperate enough to keep them around. Like, I think the alternative to this would be, tell us right now what you want to do long term. And if you're not going to stay here long term without every sweetener in the book, then maybe it is time to move on. Maybe this isn't, we're going to keep you here for forever. You know, and the Canucks waited way too long to do that with Hughes, yeah. even though they knew the answer.
0: That's the problem is that you just get, the owner has to do that.
1: Yeah.
0: The owner has to do that. It has to come from ownership, because okay. if the GM went, you know what, we're going to trade Stem, we're going to trade McDavid today, the owner would be like, you're fired.
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6: 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Just before time ran out, Brock Besser calls game.
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1: When gambling starts to drown everything out, be the you that knows when to make a change. 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
4: So the Canucks could potentially be moving Jake DeBrusk to Ottawa, according to sources of Bruce Garriock from the Ottawa Citizen. The Ottawa Senators are reportedly interested in DeBrusk. League

0: pretty important players. But, you know, I don't think anyone thinks of Jake DeBrusk as a guy who's going to drive play or even like be a core member of your team. He is a good complementary player that needs to play with good players. But he can put the puck in the net, especially in front of the net, on the power play. We saw how many power play goals he scored this year. And if there is a team out there that needs a net front guy on the power play, like, he's not going to be a guy that you're like, oh, he's going to be awesome on the power play. No, he's going to be in front of the net and he's going to tip home pucks and he's got great hands and he can finish off opportunities. And, you know, I'm just thinking about the Senators team. Although it's been reported that multiple teams are interested in Jake DeBrusk, the Sens make a ton of sense because I think they need to either bid adieu to Claude Giroux or at least reduce his role. Like, he's not a top six guy.
1: He's playing a lot anymore from where he's at in his career.
0: And especially in the playoffs. So the Sens are a team that are, you know, not looking to take a step back. They saw that they're lacking. They're a good enough team to get into the playoffs, and you know, they're a good team. But Carolina handled them. And one of the things in the playoffs was the power play.
1: I was just going to say.
0: Everyone remembers that 5-on-3. Yep. So during the regular season, though, their power play was actually pretty good.
1: But it failed them in the biggest moments.
0: Yeah. You know, I was struck by something that that Dodd and Drantz were talking about yesterday.
1: Right.
0: For a team in a rebuild, the Canucks have actually quite a few players under contract for next season. You know, like you could, with the guys they've got under contract right now, you could put together a lineup. You know, like they're with centers, right? Assuming, and this is a big assumption, assuming Hedl comes back, you got Pettersson, Hedl, Rossi. You know, you got plenty of wingers right now with Besser and DeBrusk and Hoglander, O'Connor, Carlson. I don't know where Max Sasson is going to play. Wing, center. Like, we're expecting Jonathan Lekkerimäki to have an opportunity to make the team. Braden Coutts to make the team. Atu Ratu. There's another center. You got four centers, basically, right now. Mm-hmm. And then on D, you've got Hronek and Marcus Pettersson are the veterans under contract. You got Vilander, Bouillon, D. Petey. Like, there's players signed, and for a team in a rebuild, you'd think they'd like to add a few new faces, whether it's Brendan Gallagher or maybe another veteran defenseman or two, or maybe some veteran forwards. So they're going to have to move some more guys out to make that happen.
1: See, I think that they've got a lot of really interesting possibilities that they can explore on the trade market. I'd actually, if I was in management and general manager's shoes right now, I would be very, very excited at the prospect of what I could do on the trade market. It's Rick Dhaliwal here on the Halford and Brough Show on Sportsnet 650. What up, Ricky D?
2: Gentlemen, how's it going?
1: Good. First question for you. With news that Moise Bombido is healthy enough to be in Canada's starting roster for the World Cup, should he be in the starting 11 or should they start Luc de Fougerolles?
2: What? Who, did you say Moist?
0: I thought he was hurt, by the way.
1: Oh, Christian Jack Holford reporting this morning.
0: Okay.
1: From One Soccer.
2: Say the name again.
1: Moise. M-O-I-S-E. There's no T on the end.
2: Oh, I thought you said Moise.
1: No, I don't care for that
2: word. That threw me off.
1: Yeah, I know. Okay. I gotcha. Anyway, I was joking. I don't expect you to answer that question.
2: Hey, listen. But Holford, I want to start there with you.
1: Yeah, let's do it.
2: The buzz, the World Cup buzz.
1: Love the buzz.
2: Is there a buzz, though? Like, look, we're sports guys, right?
1: We are.
2: And my feed is 90% of my feed in the DMs I get, and people at me are asking me about Curtis Douglas. You know, are they going to re-sign him?
1: Yep, I hear you.
0: What a nightmare feed you've got.
1: I hear you.
2: But, on a serious note, like, we're in a hockey town. It's a hockey country. The Canucks are always going to be number one. But I'm not feeling, and Holford, you can certainly combat this, but I'm not feeling the buzz for the World Cup. Are you?
1: Locally? No. I mean, there's a lot of, you know what the weird part is there's a lot of visual evidence that the World Cup is

0: on. But then I hear, like, there was funny, I was following an Australian journalist who had made his way up here.
1: Yeah.
0: And he's like, where are all the Socceroos? Where are all the yellow jerseys? Like, the World Cup starts today. Mm-hmm. Australia's got a game, and I know their game's not
1: We asked A-Dog, because A-Dog lives downtown, and we were like, are you seeing lots of people from Australia or Turkey?
0: Right, but A-Dog did say you walk down Granville and like the...
2: Well, yeah, I pass through it every day to get to work. It looks really cool. They've done a good job, I got
0: to
2: say.
0: Again, to my point, like a visual representation of the World Cup is on. Mm-hmm. But, Rick, you know what? I won't combat you. I have not felt the buzz.
3: Yeah.
0: And I don't feel one's asked me about Curtis Douglas, but I know they've... Do you want to start there? I guess it's a pretty decent radio segue.
1: I don't want to start with...
0: Okay, where do you want to start?
1: Curtis
0: with?
1: Douglas. But
3: where do you want to start?
1: I want to start... with Ryan Johnson and how busy this guy must be. In fact, Drance has just published an article to The Athletic where he has an interview with Ryan Johnson and he talks about all the stuff that's on his plate. And it's kind of why you and I, Halford, have made fun of the people that have texted in and said, like, you need to fix the analytics department. Where are the hires in the analytics department? And I'm like, they got a few more things to take care of that are more meat and potato stuff than the analytics department. Like, I think... personally, it's important that Abbotsford has a coach next season. And I think it's important that that Manny Malhotra has assistant coaches. We can get to the analytics department later because this is going to be a long rebuild.
3: You're bang on. There's a ton of stuff on Ryan Johnson's play. I think he's swamped right now. There's hirings to be made. He's looking for an assistant GM. The most important draft in franchise history is a couple of weeks away. July 1st is coming up. You're dealing with your own free agents. So this guy's got a ton of stuff on his plate. A new AGM hire should not be that far away, though. It shouldn't be that far away. There are trades to make, okay? Teams are calling on Jake DeBrusk. DeBrusk is absolutely cost control for teams. He's got a lot of term left at a very good number. He's a guy who can score over 20 goals every year. He's great on the power play. 19 of his 23 goals were on the power play. That's great, but that also means you're not producing much 5-on-5. For the Canucks who are trying to fix their dressing room, it makes a ton of sense to move DeBrusk, who made it very clear he doesn't want to stick around for the rebuild. He's never asked for a trade publicly. He did that in Boston. We know that. He didn't get along with Cassidy, right? But you don't want that reputation everywhere you go. Boston, I want out. Vancouver, I want out. Then all of a sudden, you know, teams are like, okay, why does this guy want out everywhere he goes? Look, if the Canucks get a third-round pick and a B prospect for DeBrusk, you absolutely take it and run. But in terms of Ryan Johnson, you're right. There's so many things on his plate right now to do, and I really hope he hires somebody with experience for that assistant GM. Canucks are leading the NHL in rookie hires. Presidents, rookies, GM, rookie, coaches, or, you know, coaches, a rookie. Even though Jim Rutherford made all the big decisions, Patrick Alvin was still there doing the day-to-day things. They had good chemistry from their days in Pittsburgh. But I think and I hope that he gets experience in that position. I remember I told you guys a couple of weeks ago, you know, Pat Quinn had Brian Burke. Burke had Nonis. You know, Gillis had Gilman. Gillis had Gilman. Yeah. It's really important to have that right-hand man and have a good one to boot. So I'm really going to be interested to see exactly who it is that they hire with that assistant GM role.
1: Have you heard any names?
3: Names have been tough to come by. Like, it's tough to come by the names. Like, look, we also do know that probably because they got to pay Rutherford, Alvin, and Foote next year, they're probably not paying a ton of money for these positions, right? Are economics playing a role? Probably. I mean, if you want to know the truth, probably. It's probably why you haven't heard a lot of names.
1: Yeah.
3: I did hear a name for Coach and Abby, you know, Ryan Papiano. A couple of people told me to keep an eye on for him. He's a longtime coach with Brooks in the Alberta Junior League, and he was in Wheeling of the East Coast Hockey League.
1: Yeah.
3: One thing about Ryan Johnson, there is not anybody in the American League or the East Coast Hockey League that guy does not know. Papiano's got a long track record of developing elite players, helping them reach their potential and contributing to a winning program. This guy coached Cale Makar for 2 years in Brooks before Cale went

0: and fourth overall in the draft. He's a good up-and-coming young coach. Still hearing Jessica Campbell's name around the Canucks. I'm not sure for what job, but that's a name that was surfaced a week ago in Vancouver. So, look, they got decisions to make, Jason, and how they make them and who they make, it's going to be fascinating for me. You're just not building a championship team on the ice. You have to build a championship front office as well. And when I look at Kelly McCrimmon and the job he's done in Vegas, and you know, he did a great job in Brandon with the Western Hockey League for years and years and years. This guy doesn't hire buddies and friends. He hires the best people for the job. This guy goes out and does it, and you know, he's a couple of wins away from another Stanley Cup.
1: Okay, Michael McCarron signs in Minnesota, yeah. 6-year deal. What is the Canucks angle to this one?
0: Oh, I was told the Canucks were very, very keen to see what happened with Michael McCarron. McCarron re-signed with Minnesota. I didn't find out till yesterday how much the Canucks liked this player, and they were hoping that he hit July 1st. Centerman, big, tough, hard to play against, of which they have none. No centermen that are tough to play against right now in the Vancouver lineup. So
1: maybe that big Russian kid they signed, maybe.
0: That Russian kid's got a European clause in his contract, Jason, which means to me that if he doesn't make the Canucks out of camp, right, there's a pretty good possibility he's going to go back to Russia and not Abbotsford.
1: Yeah, okay.
0: Once you put that, and Nikita Triamkin had that when he first signed with the Canucks in Utica, and it scares a lot of people off, right? Because it's basically essentially saying, look, if I don't make the top team, I'm not going to your farm team. I'm going to go back to Russia. So anyways, we'll see with that kid. Let's see how he does at camp. But he's 6'5", you're right. He's big. So let's wait and see how he does at camp. So what do the Canucks do with toughness? So Curtis Douglas, boy, people in this city love Curtis Douglas, don't they? As of last night, no contract talks with the Douglas camp. I do believe the Canucks want to add toughness, but for that role, they would like an everyday player, a player who's in the lineup every single game. Douglas was healthy, scratched a lot. Some nights, Adam Foote played him 6 minutes. That doesn't mean the Canucks can't re-sign Douglas, but do the Canucks go to July 1st to get toughness? Their interest in McCarron tells me that they might just go do that. Now, Douglas is well-liked by his players, the coaches, the fans. Obviously, we had a poll yesterday. 75% of the voters said they want Douglas back. He has worked hard to stay in the NHL. He's only 26. He was days away from going to a Canadian university and calling it a career for pro. His agent called Kyle Dubas at the last second and said, Kyle, give this kid a chance. Kyle gave him a chance. Now the kid's still fighting at the NHL level, right? You love the kid. He is Canadian. You love the guy. It'll be interesting for me to see what they do with Douglas.
1: Yeah. Unfortunately, he can't skate.
0: Yeah. Well, he was put on. But yeah, he played for three teams last year and put on waivers twice for probably that reason, right, yeah. Jason? But go back to when he scored his first NHL goal in Anaheim and the reaction of the Canucks on the
1: awesome.
0: Ice. And the reaction of the Canucks on the bench. Those big guys, same as when Gino Ojek scored, right? The whole bench, everybody got electrified.
1: But Gino scored a bunch. Yeah.
0: Gino, and especially, remember the penalty shot Gino scored the Coliseum against Mike
1: awesome.
0: Vernon? Yeah, it was awesome. So those guys are beloved and loved. It's a hard job. It's probably one of the hardest jobs anywhere in the world. Hey, by the way, go on the ice for 8-9 minutes. And by the way, go beat up that guy who hit our small guy in the corner.
1: Yeah.
0: It's a tough job. He's well-liked. From what I've been told, the coaching staff really liked him. But, I mean, that was the Adam Foote coaching staff. I don't know what Manny Malhotra thinks of him. Yeah, but look, can he give you 9, 10, 11, 12 minutes every game? Go look at Carolina. Okay, go look at Vegas, their fourth lines. They're playing, your fourth line's got to play in the third period. They got to play in 3-2 hockey games in the third. You can't just park the guy on the bench in the third and say he can't play. You know, so that's what it's going to come down to with Douglas. Can he play every game? Can he give you 10, 12 minutes every game? That's going to be the big question with him.
1: Hey, Dolly, we were talking earlier and we were saying that, you know, at least in terms of contracts, the Canucks could run out four centers right now, assuming everyone is healthy, because they've got Pettersson under contract, they got Hedel under contract, they've got Rossi, and they've got Ratu. Do you think those are going to be their four centers heading into the season?

0: Well, the fact that they, like McCarron, tells me that, you know, that basically, essentially, they are looking elsewhere, too. Can you sit here and tell me how many games Hedl's going to play next year?
1: Well, he's an interesting player, too, because he's only got 1 year left, and then he's UFA.
0: Yeah.
1: You know, I mean, I feel bad for the guy, but the Canucks acquired him knowing the risks, and then Tom Wilson made those risks happen. And, I just wonder if they're just going to get nothing out of Hedl at the end of the day.
0: Jason, let me get into centers right now because I want to say this. So McCarron is 31. He gets 6 years. Charlie Coyle, 34, gets 6 years. Christian Dvorak, 5 years. He's 30 years old. Are you seeing the trend? Teams are locking up their centers. They're not letting them get to July 1st. So many teams are looking for centers. As baffling as this sounds, I think there will be interest in Elias Pettersson. Some team, regardless of his horrible last 2 years and his huge salary, some team is out there thinking they can make him at least a 75-point guy. So many teams are desperate for centers right now. It's also the reason why people just don't understand why the Canucks like Caleb Malhotra so bad. Teams that are organizationally weak at center, like Vancouver, they have to draft and develop centers, just like the Canucks did with Bo Horvat. Since 2013, the Canucks have only drafted 3 centermen in the first 2 rounds, Horvat, Pettersson, and Coots. All right? So, and I am waiting for the meltdown. I'm waiting for the meltdown. When Caleb Malhotra and Ivar Stenberg are available at 3, and the Canucks take Malhotra, if they do, I'm waiting for that meltdown. Like, I just think the centers, you have to draft and develop them, right?
1: Yeah.
0: And I if they take Malhotra over Stenberg, the meltdown in this city is going to be pretty fascinating to watch. It really is.
1: Yeah, especially when his dad is the coach too, right? I mean, that a lot of people. Anyway, we'll cross that bridge when we get to it. Should we get to it?
0: Yeah, no kidding.
1: Have you heard about any teams that are particularly interested in Pettersson? Halford and I have always wondered about L.A. because Kopitar is leaving and Ken Holland doesn't want to rebuild down there. Now we're wondering about Detroit, especially if they trade Dylan Larkin. And they don't want to, you know, accept that they might need to take a step back. Is there anything going on that front?
0: Same teams you hear all the time when Pettersson's name comes up, right? Same teams all the time. It's the same group of clubs.

0: Like, I find that interesting that Larkin and him have the same agents. One's asked for a trade, and the other guy is just, he loves Vancouver.
1: Yeah, I mean, there's a lot of interesting things about Elias Pettersson that we can't quite wrap our heads around, right? What's going on with Galley, Brendan Gallagher?
0: Boy, oh boy, that's an interesting one. First of all, we know a few things about this new regime. They're going to improve the culture. I am guaranteed of that. They're going to improve that dressing room. So one player that we've talked about for a while now that can help is Brendan Gallagher. He knows his time's over in Montreal. He wants to go back and return to Vancouver where his family is. His dad runs the Delta Academy, Ian. So we all know that. His agent, Jerry Johansson, came out this week. Said he's got permission to talk. He has picked up the phone and called Vancouver. Canucks are showing interest, but there's a ton of moving parts in Vancouver. Do I expect Gallagher a trade any day? No. This might not happen until towards the end of June. Teams are trying to figure out how to get his contract on the books. 1 year left at 6.5, which could be troublesome for some teams. Johansson met with Gallagher last weekend in Montreal. They went over all their options, including Vancouver, other teams. Everything was discussed at that meeting with Johansson and Gallagher in Montreal last week. So Gallagher's got a list of teams that he wants to go to, and Vancouver's obviously on that list. I do not see the Habs putting in a sweetener to get rid of that contract. I don't see that.
1: Yeah.
0: Like, I know a lot of people are, oh, you better put in a second or third round pick. Canucks better. I don't see that. But I will say this to you. Jerry mentioned this on our show. The Montreal Canadiens are helping with the process with Gallagher right now. They really are. They want to do right with this guy that's played there 14 years, who's given his heart and soul. And, you know, I'll never forget a few years ago, Guy Lafleur went out of his way in an interview to mention Brendan Gallagher and said, that kid plays the right way. When a guy like Guy Lafleur goes out of his way to mention Brendan Gallagher plays the right way, that means a lot to me. We all know about Brendan Gallagher, okay? And this is a kid from day one that's had to fight. You think he's been fighting his size just in the NHL? When he went in the Bantam draft in, I think he went in round 11 or 12. I remember the draft. You know, and I remember people saying, oh, the Giants took him. They did a favor for the dad. They did not do a favor for the dad. He went in the 11th round. Then he gets to camp at 16. Don Hayes there. Don healthy scratched him a few times. He took off at 17. I had one team, a scout from one team tell me last week, he still kicks himself from that Brendan Gallagher draft and not drafting that guy. You know, so he is absolutely, every single buddy knows what he brings to the table. He's a good pro on and off the ice. He's great in the dressing room, great teammate. We all know that. And his practice habits are great. It's just going to be interesting to see how can the Canucks do it and what kind of a deal would it be to get him in Vancouver. It's just going to be fascinating for me. One more thing on Jerry Johansson. I got to get this in. He also represents Jonathan Lekaromäki. He told us that the expectation is that Lekaromäki will be 100% ready for training camp. Mm-hmm. He had that shoulder surgery. The shoulder was bothering him. At the very end, before they decided to go for surgery, he was playing with something that was helping the shoulder. Like, you know, people get a knee brace or whatever for the knee. Yeah, he had something that was helping him. Okay, so listen. Drafted 4 years ago. He's only played 37 games in the NHL. Rick Tocchet and Adam Foote had no time for Lekaromäki. Can Manny Malhotra make him an NHL regular? He is turning 22 next month. But the Canucks got a flood of draft picks coming. Every prospect sooner or later is going to run out of chances. He's got to get bigger and stronger in the upper body.
1: Was he able to? Well, I think he's got to get bigger and stronger with his legs as well, because those help in skating. And he's not fast out there.
0: Yeah, I agree with you. There's a lot of work to do with him. But I'm going to tell you that the number one thing he's got to improve, I understand you're talking about leg strength. I think it's the upper body and winning one-on-one puck battles. Go look at the injury in the New Jersey game. It was shoulder on shoulder.
1: Yeah.
0: Defenseman hits him, boom, shoulders out. I'm not sure how much that shoulder is going to hamper him this summer, but this is a massive year coming up for Lekaromäki, because the city of Vancouver is going to fall in love with a ton of prospects coming. Like, there's a ton of them coming. There's going to be four in the first two rounds.

0: coming at four in the first 41 or 42, 43 picks. Like, people are going to fall in love with some of these guys this summer. And he's going to have a slew of kids coming up from behind him. And I think that this is a big year coming up for him. I know I'm going to be watching what happens with LeCara Mackey next year for sure.
1: Ricky, this was great, buddy. Enjoy Toronto.
0: Thank you, guys. Always a pleasure.
2: Yeah, buddy. Have
3: Take
2: fun.
3: Care.
4: Someone texted in and asked, is Dhaliwal still using like one of those touchstone phones? Because it sounded like it. Like there was some beeping going on.
1: Like his face pressed up against a button.
4: Oh, yeah.
1: That's what I'm thinking.
5: That's why there's usually a slamming noise when he puts the phone down.
6: It's like Homer. Homer, you already dialed me.
4: just mashing his face.
1: We're going to get Rick one of those dialing wands that they need. Okay. We got to remind everyone about the
4: phone. I like to think he's got a phone that's one of those pair of lips, you know?
1: Oh, yeah. That was a good one back in the day.
4: Those are good ones. Like a teenage girl.
1: Did I tell you I didn't get a lips phone, but I was on Facebook? You know, I always go on Facebook Marketplace to look for random crap.
4: Yeah.
1: They had the Sports Illustrated, not the football phone, but the shoe phone.
4: Oh, nice.
1: It's like a sort of casual white sneaker that Seinfeld would have worn in his heyday.
4: Yeah.
1: But you flip it under, it's a phone.
4: It's a phone.
6: What do they think of next?
1: I don't know.
6: Phone technology peaked at that level, I think.
1: I don't have a landline anymore. Like, it would be I could
6: Very
1: buy
6: few
1: it.
6: People do.
1: Yeah, I could buy it, but I couldn't plug it in.
4: Do you ever get those calls sometimes from the companies? Like, do you want a landline?
1: I'm like, what now?
6: You'd be like, Dolly, a what?
7: The fingers you have used to dial are too fat.
8: The what?
1: What?
0: What? What? Did you say moist?
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0: off. Welcome to Canucks Talk Sportsnet 650. I'm Jamie Dodd. My co-host is Thomas Drantz. Drantz covers the Canucks for The Athletic as well. 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What's going on, Drantz?
1: Not much, buddy. How are you?
0: I'm doing great.
1: You excited about the World Cup?
0: I am.
1: I'm not.
0: I was texting.
1: I don't care at all.
0: Earlier today, FIFA is objectively awful.
1: Oh,
0: I hate them. I hate Infantino.
1: Brutal.
0: They suck. They're horrible.
1: You think I'm negative covering the Canucks organization? You should
0: move full time onto the FIFA beat. I think it would suit you, actually.
1: You know what? I don't think you're wrong.
0: I think that would be good.
1: Yeah. No, I'm actually, yeah, the way that the last few weeks have played out and some of the compromises that FIFA's been willing to make, just the lack of guts and heart shown by an organization famous for its lack of guts and heart. The indelicacy with which they've treated a variety of people, even locally. Man, it's going to be fun, and I'm sure I'm going to get into it.
0: That's the thing. It's still World Cup soccer, and I'm still going to enjoy watching it.
1: You only really need 3 points from the group stage to have like a 66%. Like, even really, this is watered down.
0: They've really done a good job of messing it up.
1: Of really making me care less. Like, until the eliminations, I just feel like I'm going to struggle to get into it. And even then, like, I would like for this tournament to be kind of a mess. Like, I hope people look back on this and think FIFA did a really terrible job because they're a really terrible organization and they have done a really terrible job.
0: I would love for it to be a reckoning of sorts for FIFA. I don't know if that's possible.
1: No,
0: but if there's
1: not
0: any tournament that could do it, it's this one.
1: Also, at the end of the day, the games, like, you know, the athletes are so good.
0: Yes.
1: And the purity of watching people compete for their country and what that means to individual competitors at the highest level is so obvious, right? I mean, like, I have significant issues with the IOC. It doesn't mean that I have

0: significant issues with the structure of the Olympic tournament.
1: Yes.
0: Doesn't mean that wasn't the best hockey we've watched in 10 years.
1: And that's ultimately what it comes down to. So I'm still excited to watch these games.
0: We had no idea what the Four Nations tournament even was until all of a sudden we were like, this is the best thing we've ever seen. Oh, my God.
1: This is incredible.
0: Like, so at the end of the day, FIFA, the venue, none of it's going to matter when we're watching these guys play.
1: No, that's the thing. And as a reminder, I will be live on location at AJ's tomorrow for a one-hour edition of the show, starting right as Canada kicks off against Bosnia. So that'll be very exciting. I'm looking forward to that. And because we're doing a different show on Friday and an abbreviated show tomorrow on Friday, we're kind of doing Friday on a Thursday today. So we're going to chat with Brendan Batchelor at 12:30, and then Dimitri will join us at 1. So two great guests coming up on the show. Two of our favorite guests, I would say. Not the favorite, that's Books, but two of our
0: absolute favorites.
1: I would say probably rounding up the top three.
0: No question.
1: Yeah. So shout out to them for being on the podium. That's what's coming up on the show, but right now let's go to the whiteboard.
2: All right, now, fellas. Hey, let's focus up, huh?
1: It is your daily deep dive into what's up with the Canucks for today, June 11th. And we'll start with the headlines, which is Ryan Johnson speaks specifically to Thomas Drantz of The Athletic. You get a one-on-one chat with Ryan Johnson. I encourage everyone to go to The Athletic and check it out. And I'm curious to get your main takeaways from the piece. Do you want to start with mine or yours? What do we want to do?
0: Yeah, you can tell me yours.
1: So there's a lot. There's interesting, you know, the fact that he admits like it's a sprint and you get the sense that this has been a pretty overwhelming first month for Ryan Johnson. I thought the way he was talking about the potential AGM hire was pretty interesting. Very clearly going to be someone focused on Abbotsford.
0: Yep.
1: The way he was talking about it.
0: I thought that was very telling.
1: Yeah. So there the two things that stood out to me the most, and they're very similar thoughts here, but one was the answer to on potentially moving out veterans. Here's his answer. It's like I've said since day one, there's nothing I won't take into account if it's consistent with the vision and the build and the way we want this team to play and function and the environment that we will be creating and making commitment to as well. Shedding salaries is one component of this process, but I'm considering all aspects as we move forward here. Later on, he says on the subject of having patience, you have to be aware of the assets that you do have and how they'll fit in when you start to step out of this phase that we're in and start to see the light of improvement. Later, he says, the key is you've got to be creative and aware of what you do have and how those pieces will fit in when you get to where you want to be. Now, I hear you have to be aware of how the pieces you have will fit in when you're done, when you're moving out of the rebuilding phase and competing and pushing for the playoffs. I hear that and think,
0: Everything
1: must go.
0: Yeah.
1: Right? Because, yeah, okay, in 5 years, hey, you might really like the player now, but if they're going to be 33, well, then it doesn't make sense to keep them. That's my immediate reaction. But there is an alternative interpretation, which is, well, you know, Filip Ronta could still be a really effective player for us in 4 years. We got to be aware of that and not trade him because, hey, we could still use a really good top four player on a decent contract in 4 years. Now, I here's the thing. I don't want to be like an alarmist by bringing that up as a possible interpretation, but I do think it is a possible interpretation.
0: I think so too. And I would add this, the possible interpretation to the idea of like, and what we want to be about, right? Like how we want to function and how those guys fit into it. Like I'm telling you, I don't think Hronek as captain is off the table, man.
1: Sure. And then I
0: remain convinced, like I will be stunned pleasantly, but I will be stunned if the club trades him. Would you? Will you be stunned?
1: I'd be very surprised.
0: I'd be very surprised.
1: Yeah.
0: So it's like, as much as we all know what the right course of action is, like none of us expect it.
1: No.
0: It's not popularly expected.
1: Because the other thing there, right, in the quote about shedding salaries, right? Shedding salaries is one component of this process, but I'm considering all aspects as we move forward here, right? Which suggests that it's, well, you know, we'd like to move out some of these contracts, but there's countervailing reasons why we might want to keep some of these guys as well. I think the best way for me to put it is we don't have enough information yet to know which interpretation is the correct
0: and
1: one.
0: And he's not volunteering it.
1: And he's not tipping his hand.
0: He's being very guarded. He's keeping his options open in every respect.
1: There's a world where him saying we have to be realistic about how the assets we currently have are going to fit into things when we're good again. There's a world where that's like music to my ears and reflects my exact opinion and philosophy perfectly.

0: that's one possible interpretation. But I just want to be open to the fact that there's other ways of reading that. There's other things that could mean. And so much of what we're talking about now is just kind of waiting to fill in those blanks, like waiting to fill in the details of what that kind of overarching philosophy does in fact mean. I hope it means everything must go. As you said, though, it would feel like a pretty stunning move at this point if it was, in fact, everything must go.
1: Yeah. On the other hand, I mean, he didn't close the door. Right. It's one component we're considering.
0: Definitely. You're right. He definitely didn't. And when you think about how we've heard about this in the past, right, where it's always, you know,
1: there was
0: we have to be competitive. We don't want to throw these kids. So he didn't go far down that road either.
1: Yeah. And you know, I asked him, I didn't ask him about a specific guy. I asked him the general of seven. Right. And I think he expressed both openness to it and reasons to not do it and just sort of kept his options open as much as possible. I would say I thought that was the most guarded answer that he gave.
0: Right.
1: That was the one where he was most careful to avoid stirring the pot. Probably because there's some conversations that he hasn't necessarily had yet. Plus, the potential that they're already kind of working on it, you know, with reports out of Ottawa about Jake DeBrusk.
0: Yep.
1: Right? Like that some of this stuff may be in process.
0: Yes.
1: So I thought that was the most guarded section. I think we'd be foolish to read too much into it either way. I think this is a guy who's going to keep his options open, but obviously understands the clear logic and argument for beginning to shed players. And by the way, I thought also in the answer on Gallagher, where he mentioned budgeting and he mentioned needing to create space. And I think people are interpreting that in a more concerning way than it was intended.
0: Okay.
1: So, do you have it up in front of you? Can you read the quote?
0: Soon I can.
1: So, sorry.
0: That's all right.
1: So, there's two thoughts that he's going into, in my opinion, the way that I read it.
0: Right.
1: Was there are two thoughts there. One is, you know, we have to be aware of the budgeting side of this. And the other is, and we have to be aware of subtracting. And what I think he's thinking of is the thing that I ran through during the crossover yesterday, which is that, like, the Canucks lineup's kind of full.
0: Right.
1: You know, like there isn't space for Brendan Gallagher without first subtracting.
0: Yeah. So here we go. It's an option that we have to consider, but we have to take into account budgeting and where we sit with contracts and with players on our current roster. We can't just go out and add any number of players without understanding that we first have to subtract.
1: So I think you see what I'm saying? I don't think it's subtracting budget necessarily.
0: It's budgeting. It's almost like budgeting roster spots.
1: Correct.
0: Yeah. Right.
1: And so I thought there was two thoughts there. Like budgeting is part of it, but the more important part of it is we're full. Like I need to subtract if I'm going to add.
0: Yeah. There's lots of interesting things we could do as a rebuilding team, but those all require minutes and roster spots that we don't have at the ready right now.
1: And we've made a lot of trades that sent out individual players for volume, right? Like we traded JT Miller and brought back multiple players, especially once you factor in the additional swap of the first rounder out for Pettersson and Drew O'Connor.
0: Yeah.
1: Right. Like they've made a lot of trades that have brought in volume. Right. And that, so that's part of what Ryan Johnson's got to navigate here is like what wither Filip Hedl and on and on, right? Like figuring this all out, this puzzle effectively requires the team to, you know, I don't want to say like hurdle some of these decisions that they've inherited, but, you know, effectively that.
0: Yes. And they've really only started the process of the reverse, right? Which is players out, draft picks in, which you saw with Kiefer Sherwood and Tyler Myers and Connor Garland. But it's something that's going to have to continue to do that subtraction process.
1: It is. But also, I think you got to be careful, too, about, you know, increasingly, I'm of the opinion that trading good players for pure futures is probably not optimal.
0: All right.
1: I think generally speaking, you want to try and get established NHL players back, ideally ones that are distressed, in part because the bar that like a second round pick has to jump over to become that level of guy is so high.
0: Mm-hmm.
1: You know what I mean? Like, I think you need to mix not the age gap guys who also haven't made it.
0: Right.
1: But the established NHL guys, I think you want to, as much as possible, get those guys back as well. And ideally they're a negative value part. Like ideally it's the Mangiapane thing where like the pick you get back's better because you're getting the player. But also, you know, the truth is that like you trade Jason Dickin for a second, right? Okay. That's a second round pick with

0: X probability of becoming an NHL guy. You trade him for and take Mangiapane back. You get both a guy who you can rebuild, who's, by the way, far more likely to play 50 games for you and score 20 goals for you than a second round pick.
1: Yeah.
0: And a better asset. Like, that's how I think you have to operate if you're the Canucks.
1: Yeah. So that would be like a roadmap. Well, okay, though, because I guess you use the Jason Dickinson example, and that's one kind of category of player. But then I think about Philip Hronek. And if you're dealing Philip Hronek, you need premium futures to me. And the other stuff can be a component of it.
0: But I think you need premium futures and.
1: Yeah.
0: Like,
1: yeah.
0: You know, I think that's
1: fair. That's fair.
0: Yeah.
1: Because I would want, like, a not just a first-round pick, a good first-round pick back in a deal for Philip Hronek. For the simple reason, and somebody texted this in, I don't see what the other avenues they have are to acquiring other ones other than their own first-round picks 100%. Going forward.
2: Well, so
1: you
2: kind of
1: have to get it done if you're going to do the Philip Hronek deal.
0: But Hronek is an example of a guy who you should be able to do both.
1: Yes. You know? Can accomplish multiple things with that trade.
0: And a lot of the teams that would want to acquire him, too, by the way, are going to want to shed salary and roster spots themselves, like for the most part.
1: Okay, we can talk more about your conversation with Ryan Johnson, but there are some other things that I want to get into. And first, and we should note this, former Canucks GM Patrick Alvin is now VP and an assistant GM for the Seattle Kraken. And in the press release, and I saw people quote tweeting this, and I had to double check just to make sure it was real and not a troll from either reporters or members of Canucks Twitter. In the press release from the Seattle Kraken announcing this hire, Patrick Alvin says that the Seattle Kraken practice facility is phenomenal and the best in the league.
0: He's not wrong. It is a gorgeous facility.
1: I got to say, that's my favorite Patrick Alvin quote of all time.
0: He's not wrong.
1: Good for him.
0: It's not wrong. He's not wrong. It's a gorgeous facility.
1: It's also hilarious.
0: Yeah. I mean, I've sent some photos from it that always get like 60 retweets. Like, wow, beautiful practice facility. Like, it's hard to walk in there and not think, oh boy.
1: Yeah.
0: The Canucks have fallen a decade behind this expansion team. And, you know, this expansion team's also done terribly. So I don't want to oversell that.
1: Sure. It's like you can be bad with a great practice facility.
0: You can have great resources and still be completely incompetent.
1: Yeah.
0: But man, that practice facility rocks.
1: And
0: Alvin's right.
1: It, beyond the hilarity, because now I just off the top of my head, right? Rick Tocchet goes to Philly and is raving about the practice facility. Archer Shelovs had the comment about like, we had to practice at a university back in Vancouver, right? When he went to Pittsburgh. And now Patrick Alvin commenting on the practice facility. There's possible others that I've been missing. If you can think of any ex-Canucks who immediately started raving about their new team's practice facility, let me know. But beyond the hilarity of that, I do think this is relevant. I mean, as we talk about the budget conversation and, you know, they had to fire the coaching staff. They fired Patrick Alvin. Jim Rutherford is still technically with the team, but in a very different role. And we wonder how much money is there to fill out the rest of the front office. Patrick Alvin getting not just another job, right? It's not like he's like, hey, he's been hired as a scout for this team. He's a VP. That's a pretty significant title for the Seattle Kraken.
0: $750K to $1 million.
1: That comes with, you would think, a pretty hefty salary, and that is actually probably meaningful.
0: Now, I don't know what his salary was on the extension that he signed, because remember, he signed an extension during the division winning season. So I'd imagine that they had a lot of leverage. We know how the Canucks, especially Canucks ownership, like, is so convinced that they were a great team right on the precipice.
1: Yeah.
0: And still believe it, right? Despite all the evidence to the contrary, they still believe that. So they were gung-ho about the direction that Rutherford and Alvin had gone in. I would assume that that might be
1: reflected in their
0: one
1: salaries.
0: And a half, probably not two, but one and a half, maybe one and a half.
1: Mm-hmm.
0: In any event, this sort of title customarily around the league, $750K to $1 million. I'd say that this was not Alvin's only option. Also, we know, like, I think it's a little bit of an upset that it wasn't Minnesota, especially given that Minnesota allowed Judd Brackett to depart.
1: Yep.
0: You know, I think that's a fascinating dynamic. Luckily, the Minnesota Wild seem very intent on just monetizing all their picks for members of the gold medal winning U.S. Olympic team. So I think it's fine. I don't think they'll necessarily live to regret it that much. But clearly, Alvin had options. And I'd imagine, honestly, that the ability to keep family in place out west probably gave Seattle a pretty significant edge in landing, you know, an executive that, while the Canucks have dismissed him, and while I think the market is refreshed by the direction that this team seems to be going in under new leadership, clearly has a lot of admirers around the league and had a lot of options and landed a very big job. on a very expedited timeline.

0: Yes. All right. So that's the latest headlines.
1: And hopefully this helps the Canucks, like, with the offset.
0: Yeah, that's what I mean.
1: I mean, you need
0: that's a serious chunk of change.
1: Did you hear, so Joe Sakic gave a press conference today, said Chris McFarland, best hire I ever made. Okay. And then said he learned in his first stint as GM, it's all about the staff he builds.
0: Right.
1: And you know, that's the other takeaway from Ryan Johnson's interview, right? Like, and I've been saying this for a while. I hope that these gentlemen are given the resources they need to succeed, because I really do believe in them as individuals, right? My skepticism remains organizational, not about Henrik Sedin, Daniel Sedin,
0: yes,
1: and Ryan Johnson. My skepticism is that this organization isn't going to be as patient as this management team intends to be in terms of tearing down this roster. My skepticism is that they're going to be far too budget conscious, elongating a rebuild that they could expedite if they carried themselves the way you'd expect a team in a Canadian market with this sort of revenue base to carry themselves with. That this team isn't going to understand that the optics of raising ticket prices at the start of the rebuild and also cheaping out in terms of shaping your front office and potentially spending to the cap is insane economics, right? An organization that refuses to grow, like they refuse to grow value, they refuse to grow their facilities, they refuse to contribute to growing youth hockey in Vancouver or being stewards and advocates in the community. Now, I know that new leadership intends to change that. I believe the Sedins when they talk about it. I believe Ryan Johnson when they talk about it. But it takes resources and people and commitment. And I don't mean commitment in terms of just what one person throws in terms of their time and care at the problem, but organizational top-down commitment, resources, staffing, people to pull it off. And my skepticism remains not about the people that the Canucks have hired, but whether or not this organization will put them in a position to succeed.
0: Yeah.
1: And again, we're about to end. Ryan Johnson's about to hit the 1 month mark. Okay. He is now significantly going to be trailing. Unless we get an AGM announcement tomorrow, which Alvin's departure might increase the odds of, by the way.
0: Right.
1: As absurd as that sounds, like to even be saying that about the Vancouver Canucks and for it to be credible, right? For it to be like, yeah, that might be a,
0: yep,
1: part of the factor. I don't know if it is, but it might be. It certainly seems reasonable that it could be. Is appalling. Like, fans should be galled by that right off the outset. But if we don't get an AGM hire tomorrow, then he's demonstrably falling behind the sort of timeline that Sonny Mehta set in terms of bringing in and shaping his front office with the hire of Braden Birch, among others, that John Chayka set, hiring Freddie Hamilton and Judd Brackett as an AGM. And obviously that McFarland set bringing in Rob Blake in 2 days, like a real heavy. And look, it's hard to hire experienced people if you don't have the budget to pay them.
0: Yep.
1: And so that's, again, I'm not trying to hit the panic button. I believe firmly in Ryan Johnson. I just want to see him given a shot to succeed.
0: Okay,
1: a fair shot.
0: A few things I want to note in the broadsheet here, and we might have to kind of put a pin in them and talk about them later on in the show. But first, related specifically to the Canucks, Bruce Garriott reporting yesterday that the Ottawa Senators are one of a group of teams with interest in Jake DeBrusk. Garriott also notes Canucks might not be seeking much in return because they want very much to clear the contract. Now, of course, DeBrusk has a full no move clause, so he has complete say over this. I would be surprised if he waves to go to Ottawa, but I would also say don't discount the Nate Schmidt scenario here, right? Nate Schmidt waived his no trade clause to leave Vancouver for Winnipeg, which in retrospect should have been probably more of a red flag than it was at the time, the fact that he waived to go to Winnipeg.
1: Yeah,
0: so you never know. Sometimes you just want out.
1: For sure.
0: I wouldn't bet on it, but it's always stuck in the back of my mind. Like, things can get so bad that you'll wave to go to Winnipeg.
1: Right.
0: That'll happen.
1: That will happen. Worked out okay for Nate Schmidt. I still would be pretty surprised. There's a pretty close familial relationship between Travis Green and the DeBrusks, right? Like, they go way back, Western League days and on and on. So, at least there'd be some level of personal familiarity there. That feels to me like one of those where it's like, okay, but try to find me something else. You know, like, if it comes down to Vancouver,
0: that's a solid plan C.
1: If it comes down to Vancouver or Ottawa, well, but yeah, I mean, yeah. Everything I've ever heard is that Jake DeBrusk, Would prefer to stay west.
0: Yeah. Okay, a couple of other notes from Elliot Friedman. One on, well, both on the Oilers, actually. First of all, that as of this morning,

0: happening. Despite some of the additional revelations around Mike Babcock, it is still possible that the Oilers go forward with the hire and prompt an NHL investigation and just kind of cross their fingers and hope that it works out. That's one note. And then, per Friedman and Mark Spector, our Sportsnet colleague, Darnell Nurse has requested a trade from the Edmonton Oilers, which did make me chuckle a little bit because, yeah, I'm sure the Oilers would absolutely love to trade Darnell Nurse. Now, he has a full no-trade clause. He has given the team, according to this report from Friedge and Spector, a list of 3 to 5 teams that he'd waive for. And I would be fascinated to know the contents of that list. I suspect that might have to expand a little bit, but...
1: Hey, smart to get out ahead of it, right? Because his no-trade clause becomes modified after the season.
0: Yes.
1: So might as well rip off the Band-Aid and do it when you have a little bit more control.
0: Yep.
1: Yeah,
0: if
1: I mean,
0: they can get it done.
1: Very seriously, though, the Canucks should be in on this. If
0: absolutely.
1: If they can get in on a Darnell Nurse, like, if they can get in on a affordable Darnell Nurse trade, I think that makes a ton of sense, especially because, you know, in a year and a half, eating his salary for 2.5 years and having $4 million Darnell Nurse, who's played 25 minutes and put up 35 points on a rebuilding team for the last 2 years.
0: Mm-hmm.
1: Is like not the worst.
0: I mean,
1: that actually sounds like a pretty good asset.
0: That's something you could do something with for sure. All right, so we can talk more about those stories later, but up next, Brendan Batchelor, voice of the Canucks, is going to join us here on Canucks Talk Sportsnet 650.
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0: 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Now joining us on the Able Auctions hotline, he is the voice of the Canucks here on Sportsnet 650. He is our guy, Brendan Batchelor. Batch, what's going on, buddy?
1: Not too much. Just giving you a heads up, I'm going to need a hydration break during this hit. So,
0: well, it's going to be pretty hot over the weekend here. So, I mean, I think that's good for all of us to keep in mind, Batch, is hydrate. Hydrate when we're absolutely out and about this weekend.
2: I just had a sip of water.
0: There you go.
2: Thanks for the reminder, Batch.
1: You're welcome. There you go.
2: Public service announcement. Brendan Batchelor.
0: Everyone, take a minute, grab some water right now.
2: And especially if you're playing soccer.
1: Having fun this weekend and out and about, make sure to mix in a water.
0: Yes. Well. Yes. Very good advice, Batch. All right. So in addition to the World Cup going on, right, we're still focused on the Canucks making news, or the fact that they have made a lot of news this spring. And of course, Manny Malhotra officially introduced last week as the Canucks' new head coach. And, you know, there's a lot of different angles, interesting angles to take with this one, Batch. But I think one thing a lot of people are curious about is we saw the struggles for some young players to earn opportunities and ice time under Adam Foote last season. Obviously, the focus is going to be very different for Manny Malhotra. Is there a player, one player in particular, that you look at and think, I'm really curious to see what this player's opportunity and performance looks like with Malhotra as the new coach behind the bench?
1: Well, the name that immediately jumps to mind is Atu Ratu. And the reason for that, I think, is twofold. One, because, you know, he played under Manny in Abbotsford and had some success at that level. But also because he showed well at the World Championships with Finland. And we know, and, you know, I believe this was you, Drancer, that reported this, that there had been some friction with the previous regime, particularly between Alvin and Foote, over prioritizing playing young players as opposed to, you know, trying to win games and playing veterans. And
2: I can confirm that happened.
1: Was it not you that reported
0: it? It was Drance reported it.
2: As you were describing it, I just wanted to put my hand up and be like, yes, what Batch is describing is I'll vouch for that. We can attribute to me.
1: Yes. Okay. So that lack of alignment is no longer there. In fact, if there's one thing that I think we can be pretty confident is right there within the Canucks front office and coaching staff, there is full alignment, which means that, you know, obviously they're working through this rebuild. They're going to prioritize giving young guys opportunities. And, you know, for a guy like Atu Ratu, who I think is capable of playing a more effective role than he has to this point, or a more effective role than he was afforded under Adam.

0: 7 foot. You know, he stands out to me as a guy that has the greatest opportunity to play a bit more and to have more trust from the head coach, to be given more opportunities and not to be demoted or pulled from the lineup with the regularity that we saw last season.
1: Can I give you another suggestion, Batch?
0: Yeah, sure.
1: Kirill Kudryavtsev.
0: I love that as an idea. And ultimately, we'll have to see how the roster takes shape over the rest of the offseason. But I've said this for a long time. Kirill Kudryavtsev has impressed me every time I get to watch him play. And, you know, obviously during the season, I don't watch the Abbotsford Canucks a ton because I'm too busy watching the Vancouver Canucks and doing my job in that regard. But I can remember the first time I saw Kirill Kudryavtsev at the Young Stars after I had gotten through how to say his name, you know, realizing that this kid was a 7th round pick, but came in and looked pretty good right away. And then every passing year, he'd be at the Young Stars again and he'd look a little bit better and a little bit better. And then, you know, jumping into the AHL and playing well, and then getting NHL games and looking comfortable in that role too. So, you know, as the process of the rebuild continues forward, I think you have to be willing to give all sorts of young players opportunities and not just be willing to say, oh, we've got a lot of young defensemen, we'll be fine, because you never know how each one of those young defensemen is or isn't going to pan out. And if you have someone like Kirill Kudryavtsev, who would essentially be found money as a pick late in the draft, to come in and play with regularity at the NHL level for you, then, you know, that would be great. And I think to this point in his career, I've seen nothing from him that makes me doubt his ability to do just that.
2: As we look ahead to the summer, I mean, all of a sudden here, we're what, like 3 weeks away from July 1st, Batch, and obviously the draft will pass, and then, you know, we'll really see Ryan Johnson's opportunity to put his stamp on this roster. Are you more interested in the additions side of things and who they maybe target in trades or bring in free agency, or the departure side to see who is no longer on the team come training camp next year?
0: I think for me, it has to be departures, because I'm very interested, and I don't think we have a clear picture of how aggressive they might be in terms of moving some of the veteran guys with term on their contract out. And I know, Drance, you kind of tried to draw it out of him a little bit in your interview with him, but he wasn't really biting in terms of firmly committing to what that's going to look like. So, you know, there's been a lot of talking over the past few weeks with the Sedins and Ryan Johnson being hired and Manny Malhotra. Pretty soon we're going to get into not just talking, but doing. And I think the actions are going to speak louder than, you know, what we've heard thus far, although I've been very impressed by
1: low bar. They've been very guarded in terms of sharing plans, right? I mean, I don't think we really have a sense of the philosophy yet, aside from we're really committed to being patient.
0: Yes, and I think, and you know, correct me if you think I'm wrong or you disagree with me, I think who they move out is going to be a greater indication of how aggressive that philosophy is going to be as opposed to who they bring in, right?
1: Like, yes,
0: if we're smart. If we're talking in September and Jake DeBrusk is gone and Philip Hronek's gone and Elias Pettersson's gone, then that's very, very aggressive. Conversely, at the opposite end of that spectrum, there's a world where all three of those guys are in training camp, right? So, like, to me, that side of things is going to be much more telling than the side of things about, like, oh, are they going to sign Brendan Gallagher, or are they going to, you know, use cap space to overpay veteran players to bring in character? Like, I think it's more indicative. It'll be more reflective of what we can expect from the process going forward to see how aggressive they are in moving guys out.
1: Yeah, I think it's a good point. What do you think about my take, by the way, that they should be urgent, or they should urgently be seeking to do some level of dismantling over the course of the summer? Because as much as these three gentlemen might be, you know, I mean, management, not Malhotra. So four gentlemen, I'll lump him in. Why not? As much as they're talking about being patient, the reality of this organization has demonstrated time and time again is that, you know, the runway might not be as long as they may be expected to be at this juncture.
0: Yeah, it's hard to say, because I totally get what you're saying about, you know, being aggressive and making those moves.

right away. That said, I think when you're talking about the level of impact of some of the potential moves we're talking about, like trading an Elias Pettersson or trading a Filip Hronek, I don't think you can just rush those things if you don't think the right deal is there. And because you're going through a rebuild, because you have been given time to go through this process, and because, you know, RJ has talked so much about being patient, as he did with you in your piece at The Athletic today, I think patience is important. What I think is more important than patience maybe is understanding when you have to stop being patient and start being more aggressive. And how they walk that line is going to be really interesting. I don't think that's an easy thing to manage. But I'm not going to sit here and say that, like, the offseason's a failure if they don't move all three of those guys out by training camp. I think all three of those moves in and of themselves would be complicated things that you have to make sure you get right and you can't just rush into. But if you begin that process this offseason, if you move one of those three guys, I think that's probably a step in the right direction. Now, ultimately, we'll wait and see if that's the direction they want to go or not, or if they don't feel that same level of urgency to do it right now that you're suggesting. And ultimately, you know, if we take the organization at its word that they are going to take their time and be patient and do this the right way, then you shouldn't feel that.

0: that urgency, because a rebuild is a long process. And, you know, for all three of those guys, their value could potentially be higher if you wait, especially with DeBrusk and Pettersson, I think, more so than Hronek. But that said, you know, we also know, as you pointed out, that patience and that willingness to look at the process from a long-term view has not been something that we've seen from the organization in the past. So the big question, and ultimately that's another thing that's going to be answered over time rather than in the short term, is how really committed are they to this rebuild and to seeing it through the right way.
1: Badge, we're watching a pretty fantastic Stanley Cup final between Carolina and Vegas. And, you know, it's interesting because two teams built very differently, very different MOs from their front offices. Watching this series, is there anything that stands out to you either as like a team building philosophy or an on ice thing you're seeing that the Canucks you think can take and apply through their rebuilding process?
0: Well, I think transition speed is something that we see all the time from top teams in the modern game, and it seems to be trending that way even more. And Ryan Johnson has spoken about that. I believe he spoke about it at his introductory press conference about how the game isn't getting slower. So, you know, that's something I think as well, you know, defensemen getting involved in the offense, being able to contribute to the rush, but also how stingy both of those teams can be defensively when they need to be, particularly Vegas. So, you know, it's a quantum leap, I think, to go from where the Canucks are to where the two Yes. teams that we've been watching are right now. And so it's hard to pinpoint one area and say, oh, the Canucks really need to focus on that, because the reality is the Canucks need to focus on all of the areas to you know, improve and get to that point. But definitely when you get to this level of the playoffs, the speed and the precision of these teams' ability to expose the opposition on one little mistake and turn it into a scoring chance or a goal is something that, you know, I don't think we're going to go away in the game anytime soon.
1: What did you think of Manny Malhotra when asked about it, saying that he wants to play a very, very up-tempo style in his first season as head coach next year?
0: Yeah, I think it's going to be really interesting to see what that looks like, because obviously that should be the goal. As we've said, the way the game is trending, you need to play up tempo. But we've seen the last two head coaches in successive seasons try to, you know, come in at training camp and emphasize playing off the rush and getting the fourth man into the rush and trying to create offense. And both times it's come at the expense of, you know, transition chances the other way, right, or, you know, trying to find that line. And this is something the Canucks have struggled with for years, is, you know, either you're a really good defensive team that can't score, or you're a high event team that can't keep the puck out of your net. And so how Manny tries to strike that balance with the task that has been, you know, given to him, which is to take over a rebuilding team, a young team that finished last in the league last year, and, you know, make it a sustainable way to play while, you know, coaching young guys and having them improve, all while probably not winning a whole lot. I think, you know, there are a lot of balls in the air that he's going to have to juggle, and it'll be really interesting to see exactly what that looks like in terms of specifics of how he wants them to play, how aggressive he wants them to be on the forecheck or off the rush, and how that could impact their ability to defend and concede transition chances as a result.
2: Batch, what are you most excited about with the World Cup? Is it your heart being broken by England again?
0: No, it's coming home this year. It's not going to be broken. just really to see Canada compete, honestly, yeah, because I think the group they're in, there's a real opportunity for them to, you know, get some results here at the World Cup for the first time, to hopefully come out of the group. And to see the country embrace being a host nation, and to see our city embrace having the World Cup here, and, you know, obviously that's going to be a whole lot of fun with, you know, everything at the PNE looks great from what I've seen so far. I'm going to go down there tomorrow and watch the Canada game and check it all out. And, you know, BC Place, I think, will be a great host venue, and Vancouver will showcase itself again as being a tremendous host city for these international events like we've seen in the past. So, you know, there's a huge point of pride to see our city taking on that role and our country taking on that role. And hopefully the the Canadian team on the pitch can play very well and

0: give us a World Cup showing to be proud of, too.
1: I got to admit, Badge, I did not realize until just a couple of days ago that Edin Dzeko still playing for Bosnia and hitting headers home as the striker. Like, that stunned me.
0: Yeah. Yeah, he's still, I think he's like 41
1: he's
0: 40. Or 42.
1: Yeah, he's so 40.
0: So he's hanging in there, and
2: but he's that player type, right? Like the what was his name? What was the Czech guy? Kolar, Jan Kolar, or Peter Crouch?
1: Peter Crouch, yeah,
2: right. Like that player type, the comes on late header specialist. I feel like those guys hang around.
0: Yeah, I mean, we're seeing Cristiano Ronaldo still at this tournament, too. Although, you know,
2: days
0: are certainly
2: just don't ask him to press.
1: Peter Crouch and Cristiano Ronaldo, the two most similar soccer players.
0: Well, at this point in his career, Cristiano Ronaldo is more like Peter Crouch than Cristiano Ronaldo. So.
1: That's not a bad point, Patch. Thanks for doing this, buddy. Make sure you mix in some water this weekend.
0: Yeah, will do. You guys, too. Thank you.
1: That is Brendan Batchelor, voice of the Canucks here on Sportsnet 650, weighing in on the Canucks, as well as the World Cup. This text came in while we were chatting with Batch. It's from Q, who says that, I think you guys need to change your expectations about young players getting given opportunity versus earning opportunities. The culture change will be geared to earning it. I completely understand that distinction, right? The value to really making young players earn roles and opportunities as opposed to just handing them everything on a silver platter. There's a very fine balance. And I also think that it is totally appropriate for a rebuilding team that is devoid of high-end talent to err on the side of giving young players opportunities. That doesn't mean there's no accountability, but there's no possibility of them losing those opportunities or falling into different parts of the lineup. I think there's other ways that you can build the culture you're trying to build rather than kind of just stubbornly allowing veteran players to block the paths of young players. Like, right. I get it. I get what the texter is saying. And of course, there's a balance to be struck. But you also have to be mindful that you're not a contending team and your priorities are different. And that should point the needle for you towards giving young players opportunities.
2: I also think there's worlds where you design that as at the management level. You know, like there's people, I think, struggle with the idea specifically, and it's not just fans, like people, the Edmonton Oilers struggle with the idea that like players play, coaches coach, managers manage, right? Yes. So the culture that you earn your spot, that should be set by Manny Malhotra.
1: Right.
2: The opportunities to give young players and designing those opportunities, that's on management to tie Malhotra's hands.
1: Well, shape the roster.
2: Shape the roster in a certain way.
1: Yeah.
2: You know, and collaborate with your coach. What do you think of this guy? How can we design a path for us to gain information about him?
1: Mm-hmm.
2: Right? If he doesn't hit these benchmarks, fine. Then you can play XYZ other dude. But if he hits these benchmarks and he's doing this, can we see him for 20 games? You know, yeah, of course. We're going to need to do that. Like, It's like anything else. It's like there's all sorts of situations in a normal workplace like this too. Can we give this guy a shot doing this stretch project?
1: Mm-hmm.
2: You know, that's a normal conversation that happens between middle managers who share responsibilities or have overlapping responsibilities. That's what Malhotra and RJ will have to do. There's a variety of very obvious developmental opportunities on this roster, in my opinion.
1: Yep.
2: One is third goaltender, by the way.
1: Sure.
2: Third goaltender, because I think you got to carry three. I think it would be,
1: man,
2: it would be irresponsible to the point of lunacy to expose Tolopilo on waivers, even if he clears. Like, I'm not even saying it's a lock that he gets claimed.
1: Yeah.
2: But you can't risk it.
1: I think you're right. It's just tough because we're already talking about the roster crunch. And then you're taking up a third spot with a goalie. And you're right. You probably have to do it. Like, you're backed in. The bet is made at this point, and you just have to kind of deal with it. But, man, it's a tough way to go in year one of a rebuilding effort to use that extra space on a goalie. And I guess the only way you salvage that situation is by looking at it as a development opportunity and a value opportunity for Tolopilo, right? Okay, hey, we've been dealt this hand, right, in having Lankinen and Demko on these deals. We have to build in a safety net for Thatcher Demko given his health history. What can we do to turn that to our advantage? Is there any way at all we can turn Nikita Tolopilo into any sort of asset, or at least use the fact that we have three goalies to manage Thatcher Demko's health to an extent?

0: where he regains some of his value going in to next offseason. I don't know. Like, I think both of those are very, very difficult jobs, but I guess you have to find a way to turn an objectively really tough situation with your goalies. You have to find the silver lining in it somehow. You got to do something with it, right? Whether it's development for Tolopilo or whatever it is.
1: Yeah, I mean, you need to have him on your roster. It's less about Tolopilo and more about Thatcher Demko and what it's reasonable to ask of Demko if your entire goal is to get through the season with him healthy at the end of it, which is exactly what it should be.
0: Sepp in Vancouver says, I want to see EP40 and the other vets earn their opportunity. And that's a good point. And not even just related to Elias Pettersson, but just in general, right? Because if you are so hell-bent on, well, the young players have to check all these boxes before we give them real minutes and real opportunity, you can't also turn around and say, well, we're just going to keep these veterans in these roles no matter what they do. Like, I think that can be corrosive to building the kind of culture that the Canucks want to build as well. If certain players, because they have more years in the league, get passes on habits and how they're playing the game, and younger players are held to a much higher standard, that's a danger too. Which, again, I get what the original texter, what Q was saying about, you know, making the young players earn it, but there's danger in skewing too far to, well, the veterans are here and the young players have to be absolutely perfect to unseat them. 650-650 is the Dunbar Lumber text line. Dmitry Filipovich is going to join us next here on Canucks Talk Sportsnet 650.
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0: Welcome back to Canucks Talk Sportsnet 650. Jamie Dodd, Thomas Drance. We're live from the Kintec studio. 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Send your thoughts in. Now joining us, racing across town at a safe speed through traffic to get here on time to join us on in studio. He's the host of the Hockey PDO cast. He's our guy, Dmitry Filipovich. What's going on, Dim?
1: Fellas, I'm happy to be here.
0: We're happy to have you.
1: It's a Thursday, not even the final slot of the day, so it's a bit off. But you know what? There's so much sports going on that all the time's blending together, and I'm happy to see you guys. So we're going to have some fun over the next half an hour.
0: Yeah.
2: Let's go. It's been an electric Stanley Cup final, my friend.
0: Speaking of all the sports going on, every time I look up today, I'm distracted by Elon rocking the Knicks jersey with nothing on underneath.
1: Yeah.
2: Like just like full gun show in the producer's chair. It's pretty good.
0: I have never seen Elon more hyped, like still coming down off of the high of last night as he was this morning.
2: Honestly, the individual games across the NBA and the NHL Stanley Cup final, when you sort of blend them together.
0: Sensational.
2: Has been outrageous. Yes. Like, I'm actually looking for a night off. You know what I mean? Like, yep. I'm like, oh man, I need to like spend time,
0: which I think is tomorrow
2: with
0: night.
2: My family. Yes.
1: Yeah. God. Friday night. Yep.
0: Yeah.
2: So anyway, let's talk hockey though. Man, where do we even start with the Stanley Cup final? I really struggle to imagine either of these teams losing two of three. I think that's where it's not like I struggle to see how Vegas can win two of three. Right. I absolutely see that path. And I absolutely understand how Carolina could get it done. What I struggle with is how either of these teams loses two of three, given their quality and how well they're playing.
1: Yeah, what's the stat? Carolina hasn't lost back-to-back games since like their 49th game of the regular season or something.
2: Right.
1: And then I believe Vegas hasn't lost back-to-back this postseason. And so, yeah, it feels like it's going to keep being a back and forth, essentially. Almost certainly going to go to a game seven. I mean, the margins are so tight. If you remove that empty netter by the Hurricanes in game four, the goals are a 16-16 so far. The high danger chances are completely even as well. Like,
2: yeah,
1: it really is fitting that it's tied at two. I imagine it will be tied at three

0: after the next two games, and maybe that game seven will just never end because neither team can lose 2 of 3 contractually, and so we're just going to keep playing until next season.
1: It'll take a puck shot off the end boards to end this series.
2: When is it? When was the last game seven OT? It was like the 50s or something, I want to say.
1: Oh, has it been that long?
2: Well, no, maybe not the 50s, but it's been a long time.
1: Wow.
2: Unless I'm forgetting one.
1: Okay, well, now I want
0: that. That would be fitting because I've been saying on my show that every stat from this series, like that you hear in the broadcast, it's like, this is the first time this has happened since 1918. And it's like, it is that Ohtani, Trout, Tungsten, O'Doyle tweet. Like,
1: yeah.
0: Every stat is from just a different era of hockey. And right. I think the scoring reflects that, where it does feel like a game from the 80s really just being played in 2026. And I think everyone is very deeply enjoying it.
2: Yeah, it's happened twice, 1950 and 1954.
1: Right.
2: So we're due, and if there's ever been a series, it does feel like this one that's been dead even through four games could do it.
1: I think if I had to choose between the two at this point, I really just struggle to come up with a reason to believe that Mark Stone, Marner, and Eichel, that axis, that trio together, aren't going to find a way to get it done. They're playing perfect hockey.
0: Marner and Stone are. Eichel's been bad in this series, in my opinion.
1: You think so?
0: I think he's pretty clearly hurt. Like, he's getting just alpha dogged by Jordan Staal all across the ice, losing every single faceoff to him. Hasn't really done anything at 5-on-5. Like, he's hit the post a couple times on the power play. So maybe you could view it as like a glass half full thing that Jack Eichel's probably not going to be this bad for six or seven straight games.
1: And he missed that glorious shot off the draw.
0: The other three best chances in that third period.
1: Yeah, that's what I'm saying. Like, I just feel like he's. His mental picture of what he wants to do, he's just doing time and time again. It's maybe not coming off as often as it could.
0: You could say the same thing for Carolina, though. I mean, like, Svechnikov has done absolutely nothing. Aho has been very quiet at 5-on-5. And then Jarvis has had a lot of chances, but just is not scoring goals other than that overtime winner. And so
1: Svechnikov, though, man, is the most inconsistent player in hockey.
0: Agreed. He's so toolsy.
1: Yes.
0: And then he's going to be like 32 years old at one day, and people are still going to be like, what's the upside for this guy? And I'm like, I don't know, but I think we've seen it.
1: Well, but even so, the thing is I wouldn't even say that it's that he hasn't put it together, although he hasn't. And I also wouldn't say it's that he hasn't put it together. I would say on a shift-by-shift basis, Svechnikov can be anything from the best player on the ice in absolutely any game to an unplayable guy that you think should probably get benched, who, made three catastrophic errors, all of which directly led to scoring chances for the other side. And it's like, he can do that one, like, shift over shift. Yep. You can get either the best player on the ice or the worst player on the ice. He's the ultimate, like, Bowser dice in Mario Party.
0: Yeah. Unfortunately, the putting it all together if shifts have not happened that frequently in these games. I think they're down 4-0 in his 5-on-5 minutes in the series. And I think Rod Brind'Amour acknowledged as much because he played him like 12 and a half minutes in the last game, and really only the fourth liners played less than him, and so he's starting to take those minutes away. I don't think it's a coincidence that Sebastian Aho's best game in this series was that third period in the game three comeback where they split those guys up. They played Aho with Blake and Hall, and Aho finally started to get going, made that nice pass, and so we'll see what they do. But I mean, these teams have so many scoring options that even when Svechnikov and Eichel aren't playing to their regular abilities, there's other guys just stepping up all across the board. And I mean, we got to talk about Jordan Staal a little bit, where this feels like a storybook ending in a way.
1: A re-apex.
0: I mean, what were his Conn Smythe odds before this series? I think they were like over 100-1.
2: Yeah, right? He had 5 points coming into the series.
0: He should be, like, if I were making the odds, I'd make him the second most likely guy, because either Vegas is going to win and Marner's going to win the award.
1: Yeah.
0: Or Carolina's going to win. And I think in that case, the voter is going to be too cowardly to give it to Marner, even though he probably deserves it. And it's probably going to be Jordan Staal.
1: Man, Jordan Staal also is.
2: I still think Stankoven is going to have a really good shot at it.
0: I guess so. But
1: he's
0: what
1: not
0: if,
1: even point per game, though. He's not if, even like, producing
0: Staal
1: as much
0: scores
1: as Blake.
0: Like 8 goals in this series, shuts down Jack Eichel, is winning 70% of his draws, killing penalties, and scoring on the power. Like, I feel like, and the captain storyline and everything. Like,
1: and he's a big game player. Like,
2: The two-way, the defensive stuff, you're right, could tip it.
1: And don't forget, like, we're not there yet. We're not, even as a young guy who, wasn't a good draft pick where he was selected, given that Jonathan Toews went with the next selection. Like, those Pittsburgh versus Detroit, like, he was the guy who reliably, you could tell, had the ice water in his veins back in those days. I mean, well, I don't remember who the third line mate was, but him, Fedotenko, and X guy. Like they were the best player in two consecutive game sevens, or game six and a game seven, two Stanley Cup deciding games against the Detroit Red Wings back in the day. Like it's only going to amp up is my point. Like what we've seen to this point, the gap between where his heart rate's going to be and where everyone else's is only going to widen as this series gets deeper.
0: Also, that goal he scored to win game four is like one of those iconic moments. Incredible. Like I'm going to tell my kids that was Bobby Orr flying across the ice to bat that goal home. That was the 2026 version. And I'm going to ignore the fact that like, cause he's 38 years old, he like tripped on his own feet and that's the reason he had to dive. But nonetheless, it was a great effort.
2: He made it look cool.
0: Yeah.
1: What I love about this series, last thing, is I feel like both teams, like so often in this playoffs, and especially against Vegas until they sort of made Colorado look like the 2022 version of the Carolina Hurricanes. Like Vegas against Anaheim, Vegas against Utah, it was like, man, the other team's leaving a lot on the table. Or watching the Habs versus the Buffalo Sabres or against the Tampa Bay Lightning. And it was like, man, the Habs and or the Sabres and the Lightning are leaving a lot on the table. I feel like both Brind'Amour and Torts are kind of maxing out what these lineups can be. I don't think there's like an obvious technical or tactical sort of coin. There's no tactical coinage being left in the couch cushions.
2: Well, that was going to be my next question for Jim, considering how close it has been. Like, do you see any possible adjustments, tweaks? Like, okay, maybe there's a vulnerability here that one team can attack. Is there anything like that that stands out to you over the final three games?
0: Yeah, there's a couple. So I thought it was interesting that in their win in game three, Noah Hanifin gets hurt kind of halfway through that game. He takes a hit from Jordan Martinuk, I believe, along the boards, is holding his shoulder, leaves for the rest of that period, comes back, plays like pretty irregular shifts. He only played like half the minutes he normally would down the stretch of that game. And then I think the Golden Knights were kind of worried about whether he'd be limited or even unavailable. Yep. So they start game four with him on the third pair, split up from Rasmus Anderson, and that Anderson Lozon pair just immediately gives up a goal against Stankov in 66 seconds in. And at that point, John Tortorella is clearly like, whatever. We're just throwing away that plan. And Noah Hanifin's going to have to play with Rasmus Anderson because he's an absolute liability at this point. And Hanifin looked okay, like played 20 minutes in that game. But I think they're clearly going to need him to essentially be the safety blanket for whenever Rasmus Anderson's out there on that second pair. And then for the Hurricanes, I'm still curious to see what they do with Aho and Svechnikov. Like they've been rolling Jordan Martinuk out there and they're kind of playing that Eichel line when they're head-to-head to a draw, but they're not really creating that much offensively. And so I do wonder whether we'll see them trying to get him going by either putting Jarvis back up there or, you know, putting the lines in a blender again if they go down early. So I think there's different combinations. Like we've seen the Golden Knights as well put Marner up with Eichel and Stone late in game three and game four.
1: Insane.
0: And it looks insane. They created chances, but Marner's played so well with Howden and Carlson that kind of loading up that way, I think, isn't the optimal option. But if they view that as a way to get Eichel going a little bit offensively, maybe we see more of that in game five.
1: I just fundamentally think it comes down to whether or not Vegas can continue to play mistake-free hockey when Carolina is so reliant on creating stress and Vegas is so polished up and down the lineup at avoiding it. And that dynamic in this series, it's almost exhausting, Dim.
0: Yeah.
1: You know, it's not like it's not like some of what we've seen the Florida Panthers do to teams, for example, where they're just going to break you, in part because I don't know that they've bumped into a lineup as polished top to bottom as this and as veteran and just as kind of cagey as this Vegas team is.
0: Mm-hmm.
1: So it's like watching this Vegas team just sort of withstand wave after wave of the Brind'Amour stress hockey and kind of not break. But then the moment they do, it's just an avalanche against them. Like the moment they have one mistake and every game that they've played turns on one of those Rasmus Anderson type. And the moment it happens, it's like an avalanche of Carolina pressure. Right. But when they can avoid it, and they've avoided it for like 55 minute stretches in all of these games, almost, it feels like it's incredible to watch. And I just, usually when I'm watching this, I have a sense that one team's best thing is going to be better than the others. And I kind of don't. Like, I can't decide between Carolina's pressure and speed and Vegas's sort of cagey precision.
0: Yeah, every one of these games is in a weird way follow the same script where it feels like Carolina starts really strong.
1: Yeah.
0: Oftentimes, they're not necessarily being rewarded for it. And then the second period has just been an onslaught by the Golden Knights, and they're either getting back into it or building a lead of their own. And then Carolina finally gets going again in the third, and we get a late finish, one goal game. That's

0: probably going to be 4-3 or 5-4, and all four of these games have followed that exact script, and I imagine we'll continue seeing that. I did want to shout out Shea Theodore as well when you were talking about sort of this mistake-free hockey. I know he made the turnover behind the net that led to Jordan Staal's goal in game four, but he's playing such crazy minutes right now. I think he played like 40 minutes in that game three overtime and is playing so much more than anyone else in this series, and for the most part has been pretty error-free, especially, like, you know, the broadcasts are talking about all of these aerial flips that both teams are doing, and Carolina just keeps essentially throwing it at his feet in the neutral zone and being like, are you going to make a mistake this time? And he's like, nope. And he keeps making remarkable plays in those circumstances. But I do wonder at some point whether if we get into a game six or seven, he keeps playing 30 minutes a night, like eventually some of those mistakes like we saw in game four might start to materialize.
1: He's been unreal, though. Yeah. Like absolutely unreal in this series and really in these playoffs. What do you think of the goaltending storyline from Carolina's side? And I know, I think it was it today that it was... it was Bussy in the starter's net and no Anderson at the skate, even though it was like, oh, it's just a day off for game four. So it seems like maybe some gamesmanship, or maybe they just want to go with Bussy without saying that they just want to go with Bussy.
0: Yeah, I mean, listen, it's goalies, so I'm not going to sit here and put on my Kevin Woodley hat and pretend like I'm going to break down the technique for both guys. I do think just like the layman's perspective of it is Bussy's very big and very athletic, and I think it makes sense in a series where you're not going to see a lot of volume from the Golden Knights. They're going to be very efficient with their chances. A lot of like east-west stuff, off the rush, from high-danger areas, he might be better suited to dealing with that. And, you know, he gives up the three goals on the first 11 shots in game four, but then shut the door after that. And I thought did well enough for Carolina to win, obviously. And so I think it's the right call to go back to him. And in case he falters in this one, at least you've given Freddie Anderson, what, 5-6 straight days off, essentially. Yeah. And so maybe he'll be ready to go for game six and be fresher and more capable. So I think that is a nice backup option. So I think Bussy's the pretty clear starter for game five for them.
2: I'd be stunned if they go away from this guy.
1: No, I don't know why they
2: would. He's been incredible.
1: Yeah. There's no reason to.
2: Yeah.
1: Yeah.
2: Prediction time. If, I don't want to say something as violent as gun to your head, but, Family Farm on the line. Who are you taking? What?
1: Knife to your throat. Wait, no, that's bad too.
2: Oh, man.
1: Imagine I'm suspending you over a pit with spikes at the bottom. Or you have to make a call.
2: Or it's like the Three Kings thing, right? It's like jumper cables attached to your scrotum. Who are you predicting?
0: I'll give you my pick. You don't have to do any of these things. I will gladly tell you who I think is going to win for free. You know what? Give me the Golden Knights. Give me the Hurricanes both tonight and in the series. I do think it goes seven, though. Mm-hmm. Maybe that's kind of chalk, all the teams winning at home, essentially. But I think we're going to see Carolina buck that trend tonight by finally winning two in a row against Vegas. Mm-hmm. And then it feels like this series, like, we're owed a game seven. It would feel almost cheating us if it ended in six before it got to seven. So I think it'll go seven, and I think the Hurricanes are going to win it.
2: Editorializing. I usually watch all hockey that's not Team Canada with a somewhat cool level of detachment. Mm. I don't watch as a fan. I don't get mad at the... This has been another taste of partisanship. I really don't want Vegas to win. I really don't want Vegas to win. And
1: fair.
2: I didn't come into this with this sort of bias, but like as I've been watching, I've found myself feeling more partisan toward one team over the other than I think I have watching any playoff series. Like I can't even think about it. I think you might have to go back to the Stanley Cup final in 2011. Like I think it's as much a good versus bad for me as I've ever experienced. Now I don't think I know that that's a common feeling among neutral fans. Mm-hmm. I'm not trying to like moralize about it. It's just how I'm gravitating toward these teams and responding to them. I don't think it's enhanced the drama for me in some ways. I think the reasons that I don't like Vegas are so troubling as opposed to like the like Tom Wilson, Brad Marchand version.
1: Like normal sports stuff.
2: Like, like there's, you know, normal sports or normal showmanship stuff, right? Like my issues with Vegas are like serious.
0: Mm-hmm.
2: And so I actually find that while I'm watching these games with a deeper level of emotional investment than I have in the past, I don't know that that's a good thing or an enjoyable thing. In fact, I find it quite uncomfortable. I think I hate it.
1: Well, especially because it's such a close series.
2: I'm truly like this is honestly like Vegas Golden Knights slash Carolina Hurricanes therapy that I'm going through right now. But this is how I feel watching these two play.

0: I think that's fair. I think you're probably feeling especially so because the Hurricanes would feel like a little bit of a win for the analytics community
1: for sure,
0: as well, and for
1: right,
0: the nerds. And
1: right,
0: honestly, I think for us too, because watching this series, for example, like if the Hurricanes had kind of kept plowing ahead with their approach from the previous seasons, I think they would have been swept in the series. Like they have not scored a single goal off of that cycle point shot type of stuff.
2: Yeah.
0: Like all of their goals have been high skill level plays off of broken plays, off the rush by Nikolaj Ehlers, like stuff we were just pounding the table for years being like, can you please add players that can do this? And now they're two wins away from a Stanley Cup after finally acknowledging that and rectifying it with their roster. And so if this team does get over the hump, I do feel like it would also feel like a little bit of a win for us as well, being like validation for everything we were saying for years now.
2: And like seriously leveling up the skill up and down their
0: for
2: lineup,
0: sure,
2: right? I mean, a lot of it's homegrown for them, but I feel like the Taylor Hall, Nikolaj Ehlers additions, you know what I mean? Where like all of a sudden the Martinuk minutes also include the Nikolaj Ehlers, just like who can make something happen out of nothing. I mean, they feel so different.
3: It is
2: when
3: like
2: you watch them play.
3: We always do the, you know, the NHL is going to try to clone whatever the Stanley Cup winning team did. And if the Carolina like 3 years ago won the Stanley Cup,
2: well, we, by the way,
3: people would be like, oh no, this is going to suck.
0: Yes.
3: Like this is going to kill the quality of the league. Now teams must still like take the wrong lesson
0: for sure
3: from it. But yeah, at least you can look at it and say the skill element was important. I think the other story is Carolina too.
2: In a copycat league though, Edmonton's already looked at and assessed Vegas and been
3: like we want to be,
2: you know what?
3: Absolutely horrible people. That's what we're going for here. But I think part of the story of Carolina as well is it's great to have your vision, but like you can't be too dogmatic. They had to change, and that's admirable. And like I think a lot of teams could stand to take that lesson as well from a potential Carolina victory.
0: For sure. I mean, this team is just so much more fun to watch than in the past. I'd say their coolest goal they've scored in this series was that fourth line goal in game two, where like I think it was Eric Robinson just flips one of those pucks in their neutral zone. William Carrier like makes a ridiculous backhand
2: that was an
0: pass
2: awesome goal.
0: While like dragging his foot to stay onside, and then Mark Jankowski,
2: far down, baby.
0: Jay Feaster's boy just absolutely ripped
2: Jay
0: one.
2: Jay Feaster's boy
0: coming down the wing, and I was like, "All right, this would have been easily the coolest goal the Hurricanes scored from the past five seasons, and their fourth line just did it in this game." And so they're doing stuff like that now, and I feel like they've turned the corner. And if they get rewarded for it, I think that will be a good lesson to take.
2: It's also cool to see. In hockey, the reinvention storyline, the reinvention of the longtime contender finally breaking through is usually like, this team used to be fun.
3: Yeah.
2: And now.
3: Yeah, they used to be a bunch of just like showboating, like all talent. Yeah.
2: And now.
3: But they didn't know how to win.
2: And now they play a 1-3-1.
3: Yeah.
2: And they win 3-2 games. And they all suck. And it's like, and they're not fun to watch.
3: Yeah.
2: And that's what it takes. You know, it's like the hard-o.
3: Yeah,
2: it's the hard-o. Like,
3: Tampa Bay Lightning,
2: like,
3: right?
2: You know what happened to Steve Yzerman? Is Steve Yzerman stopped producing points and started winning games. It's like, no, he just left his statistical prime. He was always great. Stop it. Anyway, so I like the idea that this is going to be like, if Carolina can break through, the storyline's the opposite, where it's like, this team was too stodgy and had to become more fun and more skilled in order to win.
3: It's like if the Ray Lewis Baltimore Ravens had like started running the air raid before they won a Super Bowl.
2: Right.
3: Like, oh wow, this is awesome. That's really cool.
2: It's incredibly cool. And I honestly don't even know that I can think of defensive juggernaut team that had, I guess the best example is probably LA adding Jeff Carter and then Marion Gaborik, but they hadn't broken through in the playoffs. Like they were kind of
3: that's just reaching. That's like redoing your team mid-season. Not we've been banging our head against the wall for a bunch of years.
2: And also right at the start of when their window opens.
3: Yes.
2: You know what I mean? As opposed to Carolina, which has, you know, been basically a contender level team for 6-7 years with a fatal flaw that they targeted and fixed.
0: Well, in Carolina, if you look at their like Puckpedia page, for example, I believe Nikishin's the only player on this team that doesn't have a contract for next season. He's obviously an RFA, so he's under team control, but all of their players are going to be back. Now they're going to make trades and they're going to tinker on the margins, but like the core of this group is going to be back and they're not going to bump into a cap situation where they need to like shed some of these contracts or lose valuable contributors. If anything, I think they're going to level up. And if they win the cup, I do think it sets up the best possible East final next year, which is going to be the Florida Panthers at full health versus the Hurricanes defending their crown.
2: And added Smits to their lineup.
0: It's just going to be an unbelievable series filled with so much drama and storylines. And I feel like that's inevitable.

0: people as well. So
1: it's a good shout.
2: Nikishin.
0: I think he's been bad in the series.
2: He has been, for sure. He's, but Nikishin, 8 times 6.5,
1: you know, front loaded in a way that you're not going to be able to do after September 15th, being just an absolute home run trade chip,
0: for
1: whether
0: sure.
1: or not he hits his ceiling.
0: Yep.
1: Is like the lock of the NHL offseason.
0: Yeah, I mean, they got Blake and Stankoven at
1: 11.1.
0: Six for Stankoven and 5.1 something for Blake. For
1: 11.1, baby.
0: 8 years, like, good. They're still on their ELCs right now.
1: Their deals haven't started.
0: Yes. Yeah.
2: It's not bad. Good work.
1: Well, and just for those people who roll their eyes at me when I start talking about extending Liam Ogren and Zibuyum under the current CBA before it expires on September 15th. Jackson Blake had 38 points in 81 games in his career when he signed that contract. He's now point per game in the playoffs.
0: Mm-hmm.
3: I do think there's some other differences between the players, though, too. I would be more worried about the Ogren extension. Like, I think the Jackson Blake one was a better bet than an Ogren one would be. Point production aside.
0: Yeah, I think Blake's more talented, certainly.
1: Yeah, I agree, but I also think there's still a lot of floor. You know what I mean? Like,
3: no, you might be able to get it at a lower price, too.
1: 100%.
3: Yeah.
1: Mm-hmm. And I still think there's, like, a really safe floor. Like, I've been impressed enough with Liam Ogren that I at least think you're getting, you know, Drew O'Connor 2.0.
3: There you go.
1: So if you can keep that number in, like, the 4 range, it's like, that's fine. That's going to be a third-line contract in 2 years. Whatever.
0: That's Michael McCarron money.
1: Mike, there you go.
3: Dim, always appreciate it, man. Look forward to hearing all your analysis on the PDOcast. Thanks for doing this, buddy.
0: Anytime, guys.
3: That is Dmitry Filipovich. 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
1: The one in the comments calling you out on Jackson Blake?
0: No. Okay, hold on. No. First of all, Jackson Blake was like the classic Carolina Hurricanes player where it's 100%. Like he's winning battles all over the place. Like, okay, the production's not there yet, but you can really see it. Like, he's going to be an effective player. It's no disrespect to Liam Hogan. I'm not saying like I was some genius who saw Jackson Blake coming, but like I immediately understood the case for extending Jackson Blake. Anyways, that's not the text.

0: Yeah, all right, buddy. Like, you saw that coming.
1: The text I was referring to.
0: Yeah, all right, buddy. We need to build a segment. Yeah, all right, buddy is honestly such a good combination of words. I wish you'd sign this text, unsigned texter, because it's so good. Oh, yeah, all right, gosh, buddy.
1: Aiden from Abbotsford earlier texted in. Drance, good article in your one-on-one with RJ.
0: Thank you.
1: He's clearly keeping his cards close to his chest. His answer for pretty much everything is, we will consider it.
0: I thought it was weird when he answered all my questions with, yeah, all right, buddy.
1: Were you able to glean, I love this, were you able to glean anything from the tone of his voice? Was he excited to consider something? Was he dismissively saying he'd consider something?
0: I would say the one thing I would say I absolutely could glean is that when I asked him about trading vets, I think he began to choose his words very, very carefully.
1: Right.
0: Tone slowed.
1: I thought you were going to say his eyes lit up. Like,
0: no.
1: He's like, oh, baby, yeah, let's do it. Let's trade some vets.
0: And I think this is why, like, I think there's a lot of, I think there's a real desire to be very intentional about the sorts of headlines that are made by management comments in terms of how players feel about them.
1: Interesting. I wonder what that's a reaction to.
0: Right. And I think that there was a real delicacy in that answer in particular.
1: Yeah.
0: That jumped off the page or jumped off the recording to me when I was both listening back and having the conversation. So that would be the one tone of voice insight that I can offer.
1: Yes. You. The more than, or at least, yeah, because the texter's right. It a lot of it is keeping options open, which is totally fine. And part of this will go away when we actually start seeing moves made, right? Because then you are, by definition, committing to something. You're showing everyone what you think in that situation, and then we can kind of use that to apply and predict on how future situations are going to go. But right now, I mean, his MO has very, very much been keep his cards close to his chest, keep his options open, don't commit to anything that you don't have to commit to. One thing we touched on briefly in your conversation with RJ, but didn't get a chance to unpack a little bit. You asked him about the process of hiring a new assistant general manager, and he, you know, was going through that process. And as RJ has mentioned before, he obviously puts a lot of weight on a certain hiring process. He likes to take his time. He likes to be very diligent on it. But it was very striking that, you asked him about an AGM generally, and his answers were very much about clearly focused on Abbotsford, right? That this, whoever they were hiring, was going to be doing things in Abbotsford, and that there was a lot that needed to get done in Abbotsford, and, you know, player development and all of those things. Not a huge surprise, because of course Ryan Johnson was the GM of the Abbotsford Canucks, and now he has a very different job. But it's also worth noting that around the league, it's not always an AGM that runs the AHL team as well, right? Like, those can be separate positions. You can have someone who is just the GM.
0: Well, Ryan Johnson, when he became the general manager of the Utica Comets, was director of player development. That's right.
1: So it doesn't have to be an AGM role to do that, but it sounds very much like it will be the case that they're going to hire an AGM and that person is going to be in charge of running Abbotsford, which, again, not like inherently an issue or anything. But when I look at the skill sets in the front office already for the Canucks, I think I would have preferred a different type of hire than a pure player development hire.
0: I agree.
1: For that last AGM spot.
0: Ideally someone with real world credentials, right? Experience in a hockey operations environment and the sort of skill set that I think can better complement what they have at the moment, right? Because so effectively you've got Ryan Johnson with a player development background, the Twins with a player development background.
1: Yep.
0: You've got Emily Castonguay, who's a lawyer and has been running, a lawyer and an agent, and has been running negotiations and such for 3 years. And then you've got Cammy Granato, a legendary former player with a scouting background and sort of player personnel.
1: Mm-hmm.
0: I think there's real world business experience. Especially, like, you know, you think about, and I've talked about this a little bit, it's not uncommon in the business world to deal with a meddlesome board. Mm-hmm. Right? That happens.
1: Yep.
0: And there's structures that, you know, experienced C-suite people are, you know, used to putting in place to allow the board to feel a sense of ownership for organizational decision making while preventing them from becoming a distraction. I think that sort

0: sort of real world business functioning experience, I think would be helpful. I also think, you know, just like workhorse, thoroughbred executor, someone who's, you know, really been like a director of hockey operations, like an up-jumped director of hockey operations in the Braden Birch mold in New Jersey, just someone who, you know, has spent a lot of time like thinking about the cap and thinking through the day-to-day management and the paperwork burden. And like for them, it's just like life.
1: Yep.
0: You know, it's like a professional worrier.
1: Now that hire seems like it could a plausible possibility, that type that you're describing.
0: They need it.
1: Yeah. I could see that taking a person in that role and making them AGM and GM of Abbey as their next career step.
0: Right. Sure.
1: Like that is at least plausible based on what Ryan Johnson was.
0: And realistically, that's the role, like director of hockey operations. I think that's the role that you actually have a pretty good candidate for internally in Aiden Fox.
1: Right.
0: Aiden Fox has been the director of R&D, but I don't think it would be too big a stretch to have him, given that he's already been involved handling cap matters. You know, I don't think it would be a stretch to cast him in a role like that.
1: Mm-hmm.
0: So they have options there, but that would be sort of part of the experience that I think they should bring in. And then, you know, high-level hockey strategy guy.
1: Yeah, and the strategy one is the one that stands out to me. And I don't disagree with what you're saying about the execution and all that, but it's just if I had to choose one, it would be the kind of big picture strategy, creativity, voice, or skill set. And I guess, you know, it is interesting because we talk about Emily Castlengay is there as an assistant GM. She comes from an agent background, lawyer. A lot of the people that we would float as candidates for someone to fill that kind of big picture role would have a similar background to Emily Castlengay. And, you know, we have heard references to Ryan Johnson really wants to kind of empower everyone, right? Wants to make sure everyone is in a position to bring different ideas to the table. And I wonder if part of this, from Ryan Johnson's perspective, is we're going to fill that void by empowering Emily Castlengay in a way maybe she wasn't empowered. Or maybe she just had to grow into the role or whatever it is. But I think we kind of, I know certainly I look at it and think, well, they don't have that person in the front office because we haven't really heard that Emily Castlengay has done it. I wonder if Ryan Johnson looks at it and thinks Emily Castlengay can do it. She can do it now. Maybe she couldn't at the start. And I'm going to give her the space to grow into a role like that.
0: Right. And that's worth doing, especially if the assessment of Ryan Johnson is, well, like, we haven't been utilizing the resources we have.
1: And that's the kind of assessment, like, I can't make from the outside, right? Like, you really have to be in there.
0: And by the way,
1: yeah,
0: me neither.
1: Yeah. You really have to be in there, in the room, know what the process has
0: for
1: been,
0: sure.
1: Right? Know what people are bringing. Well, but it is, it's a thing that could possibly make sense.
0: I've always been impressed in my dealings with Emily Castlengay, for what it's worth. Both when she was like Antoine Roussel's agent and I was just a media member, right? And you know, very, very much more limited dealings since she's been in house. So I've always been impressed. But I can tell you, the thing I can tell you is that she hasn't had a giant portfolio for a standard assistant general manager in her tenure in Vancouver to this point.
1: Yeah.
0: Which again is not a reflection on her ability to handle it. It's just that's the fact of the matter. And the same kind of applies to Cammy Granato, too, who's sort of, you know, functioned more in a director of player personnel type capacity than in that, like, you know, Evan Gold, super large, like, builds an R&D department, manages an R&D department,
1: things, yeah,
0: is the AHL GM and is your lead negotiator. Like, it's just a different thing. And by the way, Ryan Johnson had that sort of portfolio as an assistant general manager.
1: Yes.
0: And, you know, he has a good sense of this organization, but I just still think some adult, like, not that these adult supervision.
1: Don't get me wrong. They need to have someone. I just wonder if when I talk about the strategy.

0: this organization. But I just still think some adult, like, not that these adult supervision.
1: Don't get me wrong. They need to add someone. I just wonder if when I talk about the strategy thing, I wonder how much of that could potentially be filled by casting.
0: And I feel bad using a word like adult supervision because that's not
1: it's
0: fair.
1: Just experience.
0: It's too dismissive.
1: Know-how. Like experience, I think, is what you're talking about.
0: And yes. And I do think Ryan Johnson also has often had too much on his plate in his previous role as well. And then, you know, for what it's worth, the last general manager was also an executor in Patrick Alvin, a guy who did a lot of stuff as an administrator, right? And so I think when you lose a guy who's got a big administrative portfolio and promote the guy who's used to handling a lot himself, I feel like he needs to find his Ryan Johnson. He needs to find a guy to be administering more so that he can spend more time thinking and talking and working the phones and doing the bigger picture stuff. I think that's where the seams are going to show in this first offseason, especially if they don't have that hire in place in the next 5 days.
1: I want to talk a little bit more about the Darnell Nurse trade request mentioned earlier in the broadsheet. Per Elliot Friedman and Mark Spector, our Sportsnet colleagues, Darnell Nurse has officially told the Oilers he'd like a fresh start somewhere, would like to be traded. Now, of course, there was early reporting, I think last week, from Spector that the Oilers wanted to trade Nurse, so they'll certainly won't be too upset to hear this from the defenseman. He has a full no-trade clause, has given the team a list of 3 to 5 teams that he would waive for. Dave Pignota, I saw from the fourth period a little bit ago, mentioned that LA and Pittsburgh are two of those teams he believes that Darnell Nurse would waive his no trade clause for in a potential trade. I mean, LA, first of all, is hilarious because we talk about that LA defense corps all the time, just crying out for the addition of Darnell Nurse.
0: But I mean, they have the guys to send back.
1: They do. They have the bad money. Cody Ceci, come on back to Edmonton.
0: Honestly, hilarious.
1: Would be incredible. Pittsburgh stands out because I could see Kyle Dubas being very interested.
0: I could see Kyle Dubas looking like, oh, I get to do this again?
1: Yes.
0: It's like, is it still? Kyle Dubas.
1: That's actually so funny. I forgot about the Jari Skinner angle.
0: Oh, yeah.
1: Oh, my gosh.
0: Kyle Dubas is like, we better rush this trade before you lose your job over this Babcock fiasco. Let's do another one, Stan.
1: That would be incredible if he gets one more, if Stan Bowman gets like one more absolute fleecing in at the hands of Kyle Dubas and then gets fired for the Mike Babcock, Bruce Cassidy,
0: Chris
1: Knobloch fiasco.
0: Feels like a very safe bet.
1: So
0: Darnell Nurse for Sam Girard. And so, okay, if it's Darnell Nurse for Sam,
1: this is what I want to talk about.
0: But if it's Darnell Nurse for Sam Girard,
1: yeah.
0: Okay, then it will be the third trade in a row in which Kyle Dubas has been paid off of the Jari Skinner trade tree. And it'll have been with the original team.
1: Yes. Truly
0: come
1: incredible
0: on,
1: stuff.
0: Tell me. And by the way, the payment would be massive.
1: Yeah, because that's what I want to get into. It's such a weird scenario where the player is giving 3 to 5 teams and he has a full no-trade clause and he's requested a trade, but it's also a massively distressed asset that has negative value. And at least I think like it does, right? They're not getting Darnell Nurse. Clearly,
0: I actually
1: value.
0: Think that contract is bad enough that it might have negative value.
1: I think
0: value.
1: It has negative value. It's
0: just really long. Let me open up the cap wages page and like really make an educated. I mean, my gut would be that it's a toxic contract, even in a cap growth era.
1: It's got 4 years left. 4 years left. He's 31. It converts from a full no trade to a 10-team no trade list.
0: Six million signing bonus each year. Only 1.2 million base, but it is cash over cap. So the big issue with the contract is effectively that it's mostly lump sum money, which owners don't like. Right? I mean, generally speaking, especially unless it's some of these deals are structured creatively, right? Like some of them are signing bonus, but it's not paid out in a lump sum necessarily. So you're effectively looking at $29 million in total cash spend with a, so, I mean, you are saving a fair bit against the cap. Like you're almost $10 million cash under cap.
1: Yes.
0: So that's pretty good. But the lump sum thing probably negates at least some measure.
1: I'm just trying to think of like teams. How many teams would be interested in acquiring Darnell Nurse for purely hockey reasons?
0: Mm.
1: The only two I can think of

0: and maybe I'm missing someone, but the only two I could think of would be Chicago and San Jose, where it's, we have the cap space, we want to get better, this guy's going to be cheap to acquire, he's a veteran, we're still young teams, we have tons of space on the blue line, and he can help us win games. He's not elite, we understand that, but whatever, he's like a viable top four NHL defenseman, and we need talent everywhere. Those are the only two teams that I can think would be looking at as like, this is a player we're getting to help us win games.
1: And sorry, and those teams
0: were Chicago and San Jose.
1: Okay. Yeah. I mean,
0: those are like, can you think of another one that would be interesting from a hockey perspective?
1: No, probably not.
0: Yeah. And so that's just, it's really tough to have positive value.
1: Oh my God.
0: When
1: I wish Chicago shouldn't be interested. This is not the guy they need. San Jose makes sense. But even then, 9.25, like if you're moving the whole freight of that cap hit, that's tough. Like,
0: well, and you start, and it's long enough still that you get down the road of, you know, like what's Michael? We don't know what Michael Meese's next contract is going to look like, right? Like, what if he explodes over the next couple of years? And then, you know,
1: it's like a safe bet, by the way.
0: And they're drafting number two this year as well. Like, that player's contract could be up when you still have Nurse on the books.
1: He's the third highest cap hit among left-handed defensemen in the entire NHL.
0: Yeah.
1: Only Zach Werenski and Thomas Harley have higher cap hits. Man, I don't know. I think they're going to have to attach an asset.
0: I think they have to for sure. And I'm fascinated to see what
1: it looks like. Or take really bad money back.
0: Yeah.
1: And I think they're going to have to attach an asset for sure.
0: This text comes in, is Nurse for Riley, Morgan Riley, not the perfect trade? I don't really see what that accomplishes
1: for either
0: team.
1: Yeah.
0: Like you're just swapping. Yeah. Both teams want to move on from the player, but they don't just want to replace it with another. See,
1: and I think Morgan Riley makes a lot more sense for San Jose because at the very least, he's got like a very obvious utility. In that he'll play power play one for you.
0: Yes.
1: You know, like you bring in Nurse.
0: Yeah. And
1: your concern is basically that you've just like duplicated Dickinson.
0: Right.
1: You know what I mean? Whereas like what Riley brings is materially different.

0: Right.
1: So, and then the question is, what exactly does it look like? And we have people suggesting, like,
2: you know, the team that Darnell Nurse would actually be really good with? It's very obvious.
1: The Carolina Hurricanes?
2: Yeah.
1: That's true.
2: Darnell Nurse would kill it.
1: That would actually be sick.
2: Darnell Nurse and...
1: Now, that would be a, like, Tulsky special. Win the Stanley Cup.
2: And
1: then get paid to take Darnell Nurse. And then you get, like, the feature in January next year of, like, how Darnell Nurse has, like, rediscovered his joy for playing hockey. And he's just having the best time ever in Carolina. And Rod Brindamore's raving about him. That would be a pretty good way to end the year for Eric Tulsky.
2: Yeah, Darnell Nurse. That's the answer.
1: We have Nurse for Demko. Who says no?
0: Ooh.
1: That's an interesting one.
2: Thatcher Demko.
1: You don't think he wants to go play in Edmonton? Depends. Did they hire Mike Babcock?
0: I don't know. I mean, he might. Like, I'm not going to say he won't do that. I wouldn't pretend to know.
1: Gmez says Nurse and a second for DeBrusk.
0: Nurse and a second for DeBrusk.
1: Yeah.
0: No, you need more than that.
1: I think you need more because you're...
2: Well, actually, DeBrusk has more term.
1: Yeah.
2: Nurse and a second for DeBrusk.
1: I think you'd need, like, it would have to be like 2 seconds or something.
2: I think that's pretty good. I don't, that's not like a reflexive no for me, I don't think.
1: I could see it. I'd be willing to think about it.
2: I think you need to open up space on the wings more than you need to open up space on defense, for what it's worth. Like, the especially at the net front on the power play.
1: Yeah.
2: You need to create an avenue for Linus Karlsson to play on the power play, in my mind.
1: Right.
2: Because he's your best non-Heronic bet to be a first-round pick in exchange.
1: Karlsson.
2: Yeah.
1: Yes.
2: Unfortunately. But that's where you're at.
1: Yeah.
2: He's still not going to get there. Overwhelmingly likely, this project is going to fall short. But if you are trying to handicap, what's the way that we can get a second first-round pick in the next 2 years? Number one, trade Philip Ronick. Number two, I think Linus Karlsson's your next best bet. Maybe Marcus Pettersson?
1: Yes.
2: Could you get a two... Because that would be the other guy that I'd wonder about for Nurse. Could you do... Pettersson for Nurse. They save $4 million in annual cap and get the more reliable defensive player.
1: Mm-hmm.
2: You shed a year of term.
1: Mm-hmm. I think you'd need value coming back to you.
2: Yeah. But, like, how much? I mean, for a second, 2 seconds, something like that? Like, I'm just saying that might be the fit that I like better from a Vancouver perspective.
1: Yeah, and then that does avoid taking up more spots on the blue line as well. As you said, that's maybe not as pressing to open up minutes on the back end as it is at forward. Lots of more texts coming in about this. Some people absolutely dead set opposed to Nurse. And again, this, like, comes back to one of my hobby horses, which is I understand why people have concerns about the player, Darnell Nurse. It's not about that. It's about what can you get for facilitating the Edmonton Oilers shedding that contract. And somebody else texted in, it was Jared from Penticton, in regards to Nurse, what about acting as a third team in a deal to take salary cap back and receive an asset? And that would be, I guess, a case where if a team was acquiring Darnell Nurse, but they wanted to send money back, but the Edmonton Oilers didn't want to take it, could the Canucks act as a third team there? That would seem to be a possibility in, like, a Dylan Larkin deal as well, that the Canucks could potentially get involved in. But again, if you're doing things like taking that, acting as a third team in those scenarios to take salary back and get paid for it, you do have to do some more work clearing the decks and subtracting from the roster. So you have those open roster spots to do that as well. So kind of however you circle back to it, that's going... Oh, man, I just saw South Africa and now picked up a second red card. Tough.
2: Brutal.
1: Tough debut for South Africa at the World Cup. Down 2-0, down 2 men as well, late in that one. Anyways, my point is, at some point, you got to get to work. And I'm not criticizing Brian Johnson for not doing it yet. It's not time. But no matter how many different scenarios you go through, you end up circling back to they need to tear down this roster. They need to continue to subtract from it. And they need to move out some of these veterans to create the space, to be creative, to be flexible, and find other ways to pick up assets. All right. The World Cup is in full swing. I will be live at AJ's tomorrow at noon. Canada will be playing Bosnia. I will be talking about the Canucks for an hour on air by myself at AJ's. It's very, very exciting. You should also tune in.

0: 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So make sure you tune in for that. 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

0: 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Today, Arash, Elon, intern Nico producing the show. Lena, how are you?
1: I'm good. I'm running on a high. I can't even imagine what Elon is feeling.
0: A Knicks high? How are you feeling, Elon?
2: I can't even describe what I feel, guys.
0: How did you feel? Let's get right into it. So the New York Knicks, they come back. They complete the biggest comeback in NBA Finals history, down by 29 at one point. When it hit halftime, how were you feeling?
2: Yeah, I wasn't doing well. I mean, there was a lot going wrong and everything going right for the Spurs. I think they were shooting like 60% from three. They hit a NBA Finals record. I want to say it was 15 or 16 threes in the first half. I'm just like, man, we might actually lose the series. And then, you know, when the Garden was erupting, when we hit a three to cut it to 22, I'm like, okay, maybe there's some momentum going on here. And, you know, against the Cavs in the Eastern Conference Finals, we came back down from 22 in the fourth.

0: you know, the MO for this next team is kind of the comeback kids. So got the home crowd on your side. We're building away. The Spurs keep playing horrible offense, terrible coaching, terrible decisions. And, you know, that momentum was a feeling I'll never forget.
1: It took a little bit of help from the Spurs for them to
0: took a lot of help from the Spurs. everything had to go wrong.
2: Yeah. Any comeback does take, like, we always talk about, like, wow, this team came back. It was awesome. And, like, they were so resilient. It's usually the other team.
1: The major collapse on the other end.
2: Just really falling apart.
1: Yeah.
2: But to the Knicks' credit, they did do a crazy amount to get back in that game, too. The OG Anunoby tip that will
1: put
2: live
1: it in
2: forever.
1: The Louvre.
2: Woo! It was great. And De'Aaron Fox on the Spurs with maybe one of the most unfortunate plays to ever happen. If you missed it, with just over 10 seconds left, the Spurs defended the ball well, was going down to the other side. De'Aaron Fox was leading the charge. He got the ball. He got the loose ball. Hold on to it. Run around with it. Drain some clock. You're up one. He tried to take a shot, tried to lay it in. Did not work. OG Anunoby said, no, block.
1: At that point, I didn't realize that they were up by one, too.
2: Yeah, they were.
1: And I was like, oh, my goodness. And then, yeah.
0: Yeah, I also want to point out Wemby missed two huge free throws there with a minute left. He was also, at one point, I think it was 0 for 12 in the fourth quarter on his last shot. So there was a lot happening to get to that point where Fox kind of blew the game.
2: Yeah. Yeah, a lot went into it. Do the Knicks feel inevitable at this point? Like, that was the one where it's like, hey, you lose. It's a best of three.
1: Yeah.
2: We'll see what happens.
1: Do you want to see them close it out at MSG?
0: That is a stupid question. I want to see them win next game.
1: Okay. Yes.
2: I know you do. I do not.
1: I want to see it go to six.
2: I want to see it go to at least six. Yeah. Ideally seven. No. I want, mainly just because I want the series
0: it's very close. Like, they're as even as it gets, so I definitely think the Spurs can get another game here if they can come back from how demoralizing that was.
2: Mm-hmm. Yeah, that's the biggest thing, is the demoralizing part for me. I don't see, as much as I want to see this game go six or go seven, especially, like, I just want to see, I would like to see the scenes at MSG if the next one at home. I think it would be incredible. But just in general, I think when you lose a game like that, if you're the Spurs, it is so hard to go, okay, guys, let's get right back at it. We're going home. Game five, got to win. That is so difficult. When you lose a comeback, or when you lose a game via a comeback like that, It is so, so difficult. And so I said Spurs in five. I kind of feel like it might be Knicks in five at this point. Team of destiny, I think, is what Arash said before the series started. It does feel like,
0: yeah,
2: a team
0: I might
2: of
0: be
2: destiny.
0: Naming my firstborn OG. I'm considering.
1: Wow.
0: Jose is also under consideration for Jose Alvarado.
3: Well, we also had that discussion about when does a hot team become just what they are, right? And I just think yesterday was one of these things where you had a team. Part of it had to do with luck, but part of it was what they've done all playoffs long, where they just don't give up. They chip away, they chip away, they chip away, they chip away.
1: To be honest, even in March, like, the Knicks had it. I think it's their time. The Spurs, it'll be a learning lesson for them. They're such a young team. Will this be a part of Wemby's legacy? I think it will be.
0: Yeah, I mean, you could just tell in the fourth quarter, Wemby was obviously gassed. He was settling for just terrible three-point jump shots. And the Knicks, those are men. Like, those are guys that have, you know, Carl Anthony Towns, a lot of playoff losses, Jalen Brunson. These are guys in their 30s that want to get it done now versus guys who are in their second year in the league. And you can kind of see that in the fourth quarter.
1: For sure. I hate to compare it to hockey, but it's kind of like the Habs going in. And you could tell, you could tell how gassed Montreal was once they got through into the Eastern Conference Final. I can't compare the, like, play the same way, but just, like, the vibe of them all being young and just trying to work through it and then eventually gassing out.
3: Well, part of that with Wemby is, like, it's turning into a thing where once he gets exhausted, he turns into, like, one of those inflatable arm flailing tube men kind of situation.
1: Backy-waving inflatable tube men?
3: Yeah, his limbs are just going around everywhere, and he becomes jello. So it's like, is that going to be one of the narratives that surrounds him moving forward through his career?
2: That he gets too tired?
3: He gets too tired, and then he can't. It's like a Tyler Myers. It's a Tyler Myers thing. It's like, I can't control how My arms.
2: I'm too lanky.
3: I'm too lanky.
1: He's going to go

0: back and work on that with the monks again in his off season.
1: Oh, man, he's going to have to find like a new group to train with. He's going to be like, I need to take this to the next level.
0: Are the Vikings still around? Can I train with Vikings?
1: He's going to train with Kyler Murray.
2: Honestly, I think we got to give a little bit of credit to the Wu-Tang Clan.
0: Yeah.
2: I feel like everything was going wrong to the Wu-Tang Clan.
0: They turned it around.
2: And they're like, you got the Shaolin monks, everything. You're just like,
1: Do we like how many celebrities are shown during the game and like how big of a presence it is in New York?
3: Yeah, I like it.
1: I like it.
3: I think it's awesome. Hey, it gets my girlfriend watching the Knicks games.
0: There you go.
2: Fair. What it was, it was the Haim sisters and Taylor Swift, and they all had like Knicks puns.
0: Yes.
2: So like Stevie Nicks.
0: Yeah. People were very annoyed by the Taylor Swift
1: situation. I think people just in general are. I don't mind. I don't mind a bunch of celebrities being at a New York game. It's fine.
0: And some of these people are like born and bred in New York. And
3: a lot of these celebrities have been Knicks fans for a long time.
2: Yeah. Spike Lee's been there forever.
1: Yeah. I mean, Timothy Chalamet, there's like stuff going back to him, like waiting for autographs outside of MSG, like way back.
0: Mm-hmm.
1: Ben Stiller has obviously been again. Like, I think it's fine. I got no problem with it. Anyway, I hope we see it go 6. I hope we see it go 7 because this series has been incredible. And last night was one of the best basketball games of maybe all time.
3: I think also one of the best sports comebacks of all time.
1: Yeah, I would say so.
3: I was trying to, I think it's up there with the 28-3.
1: Yeah, especially when you consider, like, you need the moment. Because the one that comes up for me, if we're just talking like strictly comeback, I think it was the Vikings were down 33-0 at halftime to the Colts. Or maybe even after halftime, like 5 minutes into the second half. They came back. That was a crazy comeback, but it was also a regular season game. Mm-hmm. In the end, it doesn't really matter too much. When we're talking about a final or like a game
0: high
1: in the
0: stakes.
1: Finals or the Super Bowl 28-3, I'd still probably go 28-3. But this is right up. If this was the clinching game, I think I put this above it, but it is it's up there for sure. Okay, this is the People Show. Josh Elliott Wolf, Lena Stagian, a lot to get into today. That's the NBA Finals. Also, the World Cup has begun, Lena.
0: Mm-hmm.
1: Mexico, South Africa, that game in the books, a 2-0 win for the Mexican
0: side. Someone texted in, South Africa, what a crazy comeback. And they almost fooled me. I actually had to check the score. I was like, what?
1: I missed it. What's going on? No, it's a 2-0 win for Mexico. Three red cards in this game.
0: Yeah.
1: Some of them I was a little questionable about, especially the second South African red card. So 2 to South Africa, 1 to Mexico. We'll see if that's a storyline to follow in the World Cup. That game in the books. I'm feeling the vibes. I took the train in.
0: Yeah, how was that? Was there a bunch of people wearing jerseys?
1: There was a lot of people wearing jerseys. My walk from Main Street Science World Station to here, there were a lot of people wearing or taking pictures outside Science World.
0: That should be a hot spot.
1: Should be a hot spot. I think there's a big crowd. There's a big crowd coming to Vancouver. But later today, 7 o'clock, the second game of the day in Guadalajara. Have you been there?
0: I have not.
1: Neither have I. South Korea and Czechia will play. And then tomorrow, Lena, in Toronto, Canada's first game against Bosnia and Herzegovina at noon. You pumped?
2: Are we pumped?
1: Who's pumped?
2: We're pumped.
0: You're pumped?
1: Lena, are you pumped? Okay.
0: Yeah.
2: Okay.
1: Who do we
2: think shows up as these celebrities in Toronto and Vancouver?
0: Taylor Swift, probably.
2: No, come on.
1: In Toronto and Vancouver?
2: Yeah. Like,
1: Vancouver, the easy one is just Ryan Reynolds every time.
2: Yeah. But Toronto, like, I'm just trying.
0: Christine Sinclair in Vancouver?
2: Yeah. I'm just trying to think of, like, what it was. Selma Hayek was in Mexico.
0: Oh,
2: Andrea
0: like,
2: Bocelli was there.
0: I see.
1: Hmm. Yeah, I mean, the
0: Michael Bublé and Ryan Reynolds.
1: Is Drake going to a Toronto game? You know? That's all I can think of for Toronto celebrities.
2: Is Aubrey Graham going to show up in Toronto? I don't know.
0: What about Justin Bieber?
2: Yeah, Bieber, maybe. I don't know.
1: I don't really care about that, to be honest. But I am excited. So I'm swept up in the World Cup hype. Like watching the game today, I was into it.
0: Mm-hmm.
1: I think watching Canada play tomorrow is going to bump it up even a little bit more. And then the final bump.

0: up, I would say, would be the Australia Turkey match at 9 p.m. on Saturday at BC Place.
1: The Aussies are going to go wild.
2: Wait, what? 9 p.m.?
0: It's at 9 p.m.
2: Like our time.
0: Our time.
2: At 9 p.m.
0: 9 o'clock.
2: They're playing a soccer match at 9 p.m.
0: at BC Place in Vancouver.
2: Thomas Drance's dream.
0: That, I honestly, I love it. I love the, like, I wish we had more random late starts for
1: sporting events. Why don't you move to the
0: events.
1: East Coast?
0: Well, I don't want it. I don't want it like all the time. Mm. Sometimes, though, a random 9 o'clock game, I can get down with it. I don't mind it. Yeah. Anything else you want to touch on with the World Cup before we move on?
1: I mean, we've talked about it.
2: We've talked about the World Cup.
0: We've talked a lot about it.
2: I think just from a perspective of like, hey, listen, World Cup's here. It's on. It's happening whether people like me or anyone else disagrees with it or has
1: you and Rick Dhaliwal share the same sentiment.
0: I think Thomas Drance, the giant bolt, I'm telling you, Donnie.
2: Yeah, it's here and we're having fun. We're going to make the best of it while it's here. I will say, I do live right by the PNE.
1: You literally live across the street.
2: I literally live right across the street.
0: You could go to the Fan Fest every day.
2: I could, but I also
1: have... You could be like, I'm feeling hungry. And you could cross the street and go through the Fan Fest and, you know, take advantage of maybe one of the food trucks there.
2: I'm going to text Cam every day. Be like, sorry. I really want a pretzel with mustard. So I'm going to go down to the Fan Fest. Lots of people have been there. Stuff looks really clean. It looks beautiful in the sunshine.
1: Looks clean. That's always a good start.
2: It's a good start. And I'll give a little tip for people. You know, it seems like the amphitheater, it's a huge space. TV's a little small, I think, for the sheer amount of people that are there. There's multiple areas within the Fan Fest area, and one of the places that I've been told is kind of cool is the kind of vineyard area there that they've created where if you're on Renfrew and you see the skate, where the skate park area is, there's a cool little area there with tons of picnic tables, a bunch of drink merchants, and I believe all the food stuff is right there too. Usually where the PNE is, you'll have that row that goes towards the Agrodome or wherever it is there. Hopefully people kind of embrace it. They're down here in the weekend. Everyone's safe, respectful to their surroundings and everything, and we'll see how it goes.
0: Looking forward to it. We'll see how it goes over the weekend and as the World Cup goes on. It's over a month long. It's a really long time before we get to the end of this.
1: A lot of
0: fan
1: brace yourself, Arash. There's a lot going on for the next month.
0: Don't worry.
2: I'm giving you.
0: He's really trying to restrain himself.
1: He's got a World Cup calendar.
2: And, I don't. Josh,
1: and he's got
2: texted,
1: the countdown till it's over.
2: Dude, Josh texted me or texted us at like 9:30. Be like, I'm on the train. A lot of people watch the soccer jerseys. I'm like, yep. I'm not. Yep, for sure. But no, yeah, we'll see. We'll see when I start charging for parking with you guys.
0: All right, sounds good.
2: Enjoy it while lasting.
1: Hey, remember that time I parked outside your house and we got tickets?
2: Yeah, that was great.
1: Don't sell parking spots.
2: I just got really upset. I'm like, why are you towing me, man?
0: Yeah,
2: it's my alley.
0: This is the People Show. Josh Elliott Wolf, Lena Sutagian, text in 650-650. A lot to get to as the show rolls on here. Game 5. Of the Stanley Cup final goes tonight.
1: Best of three.
0: Carolina, Vegas. Do we think Carolina rides the momentum?
1: I sure hope so.
0: But what do you think happens? I don't want to know what you hope. I want to know what you think.
1: I genuinely don't know with this series because I thought that Carolina had the edge. I really don't know anymore. It's going back and forth. We need to see Carolina's stars do a little more because we talked about the depth.
0: Yeah, we talked about yesterday, the day before, I was talking about Jordan Staal.
1: Yeah.
0: Like, hey, I think that's a good Conn Smythe pick. But yeah, we haven't seen the Seth Jarvises
1: of it all.
0: Svechnikov.
1: Yeah.
0: We know these guys are talented.
1: Yeah.
0: But we haven't seen the ultimate, you know, potential.
1: I mean, you saw Rod Brind'Amour give Martinuk the bump up to the first line last game and taking over for Jarvis. Like, they need to be rolling here. It's a Stanley Cup final.
0: Yeah, especially when I mean,

0: to Mitch Marner's credit through the Stanley Cup playoffs. He's probably been the best player in general on any team. Jack Eichel he hasn't scored a lot, but he's put up 20 points. He has a lot of assists.
1: Jack Eichel can step it up too.
0: Yeah, he could do.
1: He can score goals.
0: He could do a little bit
1: more. He's usually a bit better at that.
0: Brett Howden has been great, but that's a depth player, obviously.
1: Braden McNabb.
0: Mm.
1: Jay Theodore.
0: Yeah, I don't know what to expect from this game either. I do like the back and forth of it. What's been more entertaining for you, this series or the NBA Finals?
1: Oh my gosh. To be honest, the NBA Finals.
2: Both of them have been just like...
0: It's crazy how good both of them
1: are. Yeah.
2: It's like Breaking Bad.
1: Has this ever happened in your like sports watching history between the NBA and NHL?
2: Yeah, like one
1: where
2: like,
1: you've been locked in intently to both series.
2: It's like AMC when they're doing Breaking Bad and Mad Men at the same like Sunday. And
1: they're
2: just
1: go.
2: Like, this is crazy.
0: How'd you do this? How are both of these things happening at
2: What's
0: the same time?
2: What's going on?
0: Yeah, it is crazy. It's great from a sports fan perspective. Yeah. I would say the NBA final has probably locked us in a little bit more, especially after last night with the crazy comeback. But just in general,
1: I mean, the when I think back, like the Stanley Cup final has had crazy moments as well. I mean, think about when
0: Carolina
1: the Canes scored three goals in a minute.
0: Yeah, Carolina had their own crazy comeback. So yeah, you're not wrong. It's been both of them have had great storylines. Carolina Vegas, again, we've talked a lot about it going into it. I did not have crazy high expectations.
1: And most people didn't.
0: For what that series was going to be. And then we see what's been happening so far. It's been incredible. And we'll see what happens tonight. Game five.
1: What's the goaltending situation looking like?
0: It looks like it's probably still going to be Brandon Bussey. Kochetkov was in the other net for pregame skates.
1: What's going on?
0: I kind of just think Anderson is injured and they don't want to say he's injured.
2: Can I also, one of the points that was highlighted earlier this week in regards to Freddie Anderson is that his agent was Claude Lemieux.
1: Yes.
2: So just from a position of a mental health perspective as well, obviously with the tragic passing of Claude, that might have something to play with it too. So they have three goalies. Oh, they've relied on these three goalies at some point in the last few years. If it's not Bussey, then it's interesting. Kochetkov comes in and he's stylistically fun as well. So in terms of Stanley Cup final, where you're just trying to change up the looks all the time. But in terms of Freddie Anderson, yeah, there's a lot of stuff could be going on.
0: For sure. It is the People Show. Josh Elliott Wolf, Lena Stegen. On the other side of the break, we're going to get into some Canucks storylines. Ryan Johnson spoke to Thomas Drantz for an interview at The Athletic. Mm-hmm. Patrick Alvin, where'd he go? He got hired somewhere.
1: He went straight to the practice facility at Seattle Kraken's.
0: Yep. So we'll get into that. Also, Darnell Nurse requesting a trade. We'll get into that. But before we hit the break, it is time for the People's Mock.
3: You mock my pain.
4: Life is pain, Highness.
5: Why do you mock me, O Lord?
0: Sacrilegious. All right, the People's Mock. We mock draft the first couple rounds as if we are the Vancouver Canucks using Will Scouch's draft simulator at scouchsim.com.
1: I want to be chaotic today, seeing as it's our last show of the week.
0: In what way?
1: Like, I want to do something crazy. I want to maybe trade down.
0: Okay, so here's how the first two picks went, and I'm going to tell you, you do not want to trade down.
1: Oh.
0: Ivar Stenberg goes number one to the Toronto Maple Leafs.
1: Chase Reed, number two.
0: Chase Reed, number two.
1: All right. Clock it. McKenna, three.
0: Gavin McKenna.
2: No. You already traded down.
0: You made the trade before the draft.
1: 2 days in a row.
0: That's crazy.
2: We have to draft the defenseman who has 3 points in his draft year, and he's just really big just because we traded down.
0: So here are the options at 24th overall. We got Nikita Kletbov, Juho Piperainen, Liam Ruck, Tommy Blyle, Mathis Preston, Seamus Ignatovicius, Casey Mutrin, Marcus Ruck. Do we try to ruck it up today?
1: Maybe. That's why I just want to do something different.
0: So you want to try that?
1: Let's bring the Rucks back.
0: All right. We haven't done that in a while. Liam Ruck at 24th, and then Marcus Ruck is still available at 33rd.
1: Now that
0: Let's do
1: is
0: it.
1: Exciting.
0: All right. So 33rd, Marcus Ruck. And then at 41st overall, I say we go Yegor Shelov.

0: How do you feel about that? Grab a center.
1: You know what? Our She Love texter has not texted us in a hot minute.
0: No, probably hates us. But that's fine. I like our draft this time. We go. Gavin McKenna, third overall. Huge get. Liam Ruck, Marcus Ruck, Yegor Shelov. Go team. I like what we did here.
1: We only
0: today.
1: Got one center.
2: It's fine.
0: Marcus Ruck.
1: Oh, okay. And Shelov.
0: Might not end up being a center at the NHL level, but that's fine.
2: It was a lot of fun yesterday with the Jake DeBrusk stuff because I was like, oh man, what if the Canucks trade Jake DeBrusk for 32nd overall? And then they also had 33 overall, and you didn't leave it. And then I found out, oh yeah, the Senators aren't allowed to trade the pick.
0: Yeah.
2: So,
0: yeah,
2: that dream died.
0: Such is life.
2: Oh. Such is life.
0: It makes it difficult. Anyway, on the other side, we'll get into maybe some Jake DeBrusk talk. But
1: why not?
0: Canucks in general. That is coming up next. It is the People Show. Josh Elliott Wolf, Lena Sataghian, Sportsnet 650.
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2: Brunson gets it, fires up a three. Shot no good. The tip, it's gone! It's gone! It's gone! With 1.2 remaining, Knicks take the lead. That's it. It's over. The greatest comeback in NBA playoff history. The Knicks pull off the miracle comeback. Now one win away from a title.
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3: Let's do it. Okay, so some Canucks stuff to get into. Ryan Johnson, he's the GM of the Vancouver Canucks.
4: Oh, is he?
3: Spoke to Thomas Drantz at The Athletic. You can read the article now. I wanted to take out some of the quotes and play a game. I want to sort this into an encouraging column.
4: Let's play a game.
3: Let's play a game. Or a not encouraging column. Not a fun game. Not a great game.
4: Well,
3: it's a game.
4: Jigsaw doesn't play fun games either.
3: No, true. Well, I mean, he might think they're fun.
4: Yeah, I guess.
3: Anyway.
4: Who's the Jigsaw in this situation?
5: I don't think Jigsaw ever played the games because he thought it was fun. I think he played the games with them to teach them a lesson.
3: Found like joy in it?
5: I don't think it was joy. It was like he just felt like he had to do those things to teach those bad people.
3: He was obligated.
5: Yes.
3: Right.
5: Yeah.
3: I thought he found joy in it.
4: Like, so are we the victims?
3: I thought he was like laughing as he was doing it. You know?
5: Oh, I thought he was like...
4: thought he enjoyed pain and suffering.
5: I thought he would... Yeah, to people who have committed pain and suffering.
4: Right. Right.
5: That was the whole thing. He wasn't doing that to bad.
4: Were they always innocent people though? I mean, non-innocent people?
5: I feel it was always some like there was also
4: sometimes
5: like
4: moral
5: gray areas.
4: Yeah, I feel like some people were undeserving of it.
5: The entire Canucks roster before in training camp to watch the Saw franchise.
3: Yeah, and then we'll just get their take on if Jigsaw found.
4: They're like Sportsnet. You guys have 10 minutes with our players, and Josh and I are like, let's play a game.
5: Ziv Buyum is traumatized because you showed him all the Saw movies. He's more of a Disney guy.
4: Saw in 30.
3: 650. What were Jigsaw's motivations? Text in. Anyway, Ryan Johnson.
4: Sorry, Josh.
3: Spoke to Thomas Drantz for The Athletic. Here's the first quote I want to get into. We are trying to.

0: staff, Brian Johnson said. I'm trying to surround myself with the help that I think can make us the best organization we can be. I still have two coaching staffs to effectively hire in Vancouver and Abbotsford. Then there's expiring contracts in different departments that I've had to be attentive to, all while trying to talk to 31 other teams and 50 or so agents. Encouraging or not encouraging, Lena?
1: I mean, he does have a lot on his plate. So
0: is it too much on his plate?
1: It could be, but he also has the gift of time.
0: I don't know if he has the gift of time.
1: I think he does for certain, like there's certain things he's got to do now, but there's other things that are going to be piled on to his duties that he could probably put to the side for now, because don't forget, this team is going through a full rebuild.
0: So the thing I think does have to be done quickly would be the rounding out the management team.
1: For sure.
0: Finding an AGM, like someone that you want to work with that's going to be, you know, your right-hand person.

0: Johnson is that he has this beautiful gift of being able to be open yet guarded at the same time. So I think a lot of my takeaway is he was kind of open to a lot of the questions that Drance threw his way, but he did so in a open-ended way, which is kind of classic GM. But
1: sure. Yeah. I guess my thing with this still is, if we're talking about the timeline, the AGM, I think, needs to be done quickly. The thing you can probably wait on, unless there's a very specific name you want that you think is going to be taken by another team, would be the coaching staff for both Vancouver and especially Abbotsford. Like, you can probably try to push that into July if you really wanted to, especially because you do have, man, like, you got to worry about UFAs and RFAs on your own team. And that's why I think you just want to round out this management team as quickly as possible so that you can delegate a little bit to be like, hey, if you can focus on this aspect of things, and then that frees Ryan Johnson up to go and do some other stuff. I also wonder, like, what are the Sedins doing right now? You know, it does kind of feel like Ryan Johnson is.
0: It falls doing all this on Ryan Johnson.
1: Yeah.
0: I don't know how much of that is actually true, though.
1: Nor do I.
0: Yeah.
1: I'm just like, you're questioning kind of, it.
0: Yeah.
1: Because I.
0: Because in this article, he doesn't mention them.
1: No. And it feels like that would be an easy way to be like, hey, they're handling this. Mm-hmm. I'm going to handle this.
0: Yeah.
1: Who knows? But it does sound like Ryan Johnson is doing a lot of the heavy lifting.
0: Maybe he's trying to make it a point like, I have all the autonomy. I am the GM. I will be making these decisions, and I will be reporting to the Sedins once I have enough, like once it gets to pen and paper.
1: Sure.
0: Right?
1: Anyway, so I think I'm going to put that in the not encouraging column.
0: Okay. Because
1: I'm a little, it makes me a little worried. I wouldn't
0: just
1: say
0: that he hasn't hired someone yet.
1: Just that it's like there's so much on his plate right now.
0: Yeah.
1: In a very pivotal time. Like, we're talking about this draft. Like, this is the most important draft for the Canucks in franchise history. And it does make me a little concerned that Ryan Johnson has all this stuff to do, and we'll get into it, but potentially working on a budget as well in such little time.
0: Yeah.
1: When his focus should probably be on like, hey, who are they going to draft 3rd, 24th, 33rd, 41st? Yeah. To me, that is the most important thing going on with the Canucks. But also, this stuff is important and does have to be figured out. I just kind of wish it was figured out by this point, or at least very soon. The next quote. So he was asked about Brendan Gallagher and the potential of like bringing someone like Brendan Gallagher in.
0: Yeah.
1: He says, here's what Ryan Johnson has to say. It's an option that we have to consider, but we have to take into account budgeting and where we sit with contracts and with the players on our current roster. We can't just go out and add any number of players without understanding that we first have to subtract. Encouraging or non-encouraging?
0: I think people are prematurely not encouraged. I know that the morning show was really picking apart that word, budgeting. I don't blame him for using that word. I think that the roster is currently full with vets. So once they can figure out how they can move forward and maybe shed some of the salary that they have, I think they're full and they don't have the room to bring in another vet. So get rid of a vet and bring in a vet that can maybe serve more of a purpose or can fit into the vision that he keeps emphasizing on. If it fits into with our vision and how we're going to move forward, then we'll see. But the budgeting thing, I don't think is something that like they're going to be cheaping out on to save some money.
1: I kind of think they might be.
0: I don't think that's a concern.
1: So to me, it's the way I look at it is
0: like, you think they're really not gonna, they're going to make it a point to not spend to the cap.
1: I think potentially in a rebuild, yeah.
0: But do they need to do that? No.
1: Like, do they need to spend to the cap?
0: Yeah.
1: Not necessarily, but you do need
0: they're
1: to
0: year
1: use,
0: one.
1: You need to use whatever options or weapons you have available to you while you're going through a rebuild.
0: You need to get rid of some of that stuff, the vets first, before thinking about that, though.
1: So to me, moving the vets is less about, like, that shouldn't be a cap space concern. That should be a roster spot concern.
0: Is there a roster spot for Brendan Gallagher right now?
1: And that's why I'm saying, like,
0: I think the budgeting takes into account the roster position as well.
1: Yeah. I guess part of this is how we phrased it and what he actually means. Like, hey, if you're not able to break

0: bringing Brendan Gallagher because you're worried about the cap part of it, to me, that's a concern. If you don't want to bring in Brendan Gallagher because there's no spot for him without sacrificing a younger player, that's not a concern. Then I agree with it. But I do wonder, like, it's not a fun thing to see, I guess.
1: Because, what, just the word budget?
0: Yeah. I'm not that worried about it. We'll see what happens.
1: Yeah.
0: I think it's fair for some people to be concerned about it, though, because that is something we've heard about when we're talking about management searches and coaching searches is, hey, maybe some of these options that they're looking at are out of their budget. And then sure. If we're talking about the players and, hey, if budget is a word that's being getting used when we're talking about players as well, then it kind of starts to snowball. And you're like, hey, is this rebuild giving all the tools it needs to be successful?
1: I just think it's more about allocating a certain amount of money to a certain number of vets. And with the way it's going now with Jake DeBrusk, Philip Peronic, Brock Besser, Elias Pettersson, all those people are on the team, Thatcher Demko.
0: Mm-hmm.
1: So where does Brendan Gallagher fit into this at the moment?
0: It's out
1: of the budget.
0: And that's why, so I agree if we're talking about roster spots.
1: Sure.
0: That to me makes total sense.
1: That's still too much money allocated to vets.
0: If you say so. I don't think so? I think if you were like, hey, we want to bring in Brendan Gallagher and then
1: on top of all the other players that we have not moved yet.
0: See if you can move Jake DeBrusk as the season goes on.
1: Like,
0: what if there's no Jake DeBrusk trade that opens up over the offseason?
1: But obviously they know something. And there's already something coming out. There's talks coming out for some of these vets.
0: Sure. But that doesn't necessarily mean that something is going to materialize. Again, like the thing I just want to see is that all avenues are open for the Vancouver Canucks moving forward. And I just don't want budget to be a concern because that's just, it's not great to see if you're talking about a rebuild. And even rebuilding teams, they do have to spend money. Ideally, like you don't have to go to the cap. I'm not going to sit here and say, hey, even though the Canucks are rebuilding, they should spend right to the cap and utilize everything.
1: Right.
0: What I am saying, though, is that mainly when we're talking about rounding out management and coaching staffs, that's when I'm more worried about the budget. And for me...
1: But that wasn't specific to management. That was specific to the players.
0: No, and that's to a player. Again, I think we agree here. If we're talking about roster spots, yes, I think you should move out a player before bringing in Brendan Gallagher.
1: Yeah.
0: But I just don't think that should be a budget-related concern. That is a opportunity concern. And so if Ryan Johnson said in the interview today, if he said, hey, we got to worry about, like, we have these young players coming up. Are we taking opportunity away from younger players? To me, that would be encouraging because that's not what you want to see. You don't want to see opportunity given to older players as opposed to younger players. But if the budget part of it is what's coming up, to me, that's more of a concern. Anyway.
1: I think you're getting pre-concerned.
0: Yeah, I might be. I would like to see Jake DeBrusk moved. You brought up some reports about Jake DeBrusk.
1: Yes.
0: Ariok from Ottawa brought up
1: the
0: Senators as a potential landing spot.
1: I know that Canuck Central's talked about this. I know the other shows have talked about this. We hadn't had the gift of talking about it yet. But two league sources told the Ottawa Citizen in the last 24 hours that they believe the Senators are among a group of teams that have shown interest in the Vancouver Canucks winger Jake DeBrusk. Gariok wrote that the belief is that the Senators' offseason priorities include a top six forward, a top four right shot defenseman, I mean most teams are, and a backup goalie. So an interesting little tidbit of news coming out to see that there is potential interest in some of these said Canucks vets. The big question is, what would the return be? And Gariok mentioned that the belief is that the Canucks may not be seeking much in return. It's more so just to get out from the contract.
0: Right. And so...
1: So what would that be? What would that entail, Josh?
0: I also don't know if I want the Canucks... I feel like I'm being too negative right now. I don't know if I want the Canucks to trade Jake DeBrusk just to get out of the contract.
1: Right.
0: To me, that doesn't make sense.
1: Because the contract it's affordable.
0: It's a good contract.
1: Yeah, it's $5.5 million. I mean, this guy's, he's among some of the top goal scorers, power play goal.

0: scores last season in the crappiest season the Canucks have had.
1: Mm. And even through last year, he was still able to hit 20 goals. Like,
0: yeah.
1: I think especially when you're looking at what free agents are going to cost, Jake DeBrusk is on a very good contract. And that's why I don't think you just need to move DeBrusk for the sake of...
0: We need to get rid of this $5.5 million.
1: This is going to solve everything. Like, no, I don't think you have to do that. Now, if he is very unhappy in Vancouver and he wants out, then maybe that's a different story if that's why you're rushing things. But I don't really know what a return for him would look like. To me, it's like a second round pick. If Ottawa gave you a second round pick, they don't have their own this year. They have their... They're at their own next year. I'd probably take that. Or like, would you take 2 third-round picks? They have 3 this season.
0: I will take as many picks as I can get if I'm the Canucks.
1: Right. Yeah. So would you take...
0: I'm in quantity over quality here.
1: Fair. So would you take Florida and Ottawa's third-round pick for Jake DeBrusk?
0: Yes.
1: Yeah, I think so too. But like that kind of value around there. And now... Like, I don't think that's a crazy price to pay for someone that's going to be in your middle six if you're Ottawa. Like, I think that's a fine price.
0: If you're getting a first-round pick for Jake DeBrusk, you are overthinking it. Underthinking it, actually.
1: It's not going to be a first-round pick.
0: Yeah.
1: I could see maybe a late second. Like, that to me is a little more realistic. Or maybe you're packaging one of your own seconds with Jake DeBrusk to move up a certain amount of spots. Maybe that makes sense. Outside of that, I don't think it's going to be too high of a price.
0: I would hate to have this job. You know, you and I joke, mostly me, about how the Canucks should have considered interviewing us for front office. And obviously it's a joke, guys. But these are the types of moments where I would really crumble.
1: When you got to trade Jake DeBrusk?
0: Yeah.
1: Yeah, fair enough. Yeah, we'll see how that goes. So that's the latest.
0: I'd be overvaluing all my vets.
1: Oh, yeah. I'd be like, dude, you got to give me a first for Jake. Look at his contract. It's so good. Anyway, I do agree, though. The Canucks shouldn't be moving Jake DeBrusk just to get off the contract.
0: Mm-hmm.
1: He has a good contract. It's going to be fine. 650. Keep the text coming in there. I did want to read a couple more quotes from Ryan Johnson talking about free agency. If the question is with what we're trying to do and where we want to go, are we going to be trying to get there through free agency? Then I'd say the answer is probably not. So that's when talking about how much money they're going to spend in free agency, how active they're going to be.
0: Makes sense.
1: All of that. I have no problem with it.
0: Yeah.
1: Did you think I was going to have a problem with it?
0: No, just that makes sense.
1: It makes sense. It does make sense.
0: I don't know, man. We're on an interesting wavelength today, you and I.
1: I think it makes sense, too.
0: I'm trying to talk you off the ledges here.
1: I'm not mad. I'm just like, oh, there's some warning signs. Is there not? Dude, should we not be worried about the Canucks, like, not?
0: Because they use the word budget? Oh, my God.
2: Yeah, I'm trying to just decipher, because I'm personally a little confused. So is the argument you're trying to make that we should be concerned that they're not spending up to the full cap? And
1: no, it's not about the cap.
2: Okay.
1: It's about spending money on trying to find AGMs or ideal coaching fits or whatever it's going to be.
2: Yeah, for sure.
1: That to me, and again, like they might find everybody they want and it'd be fine. And then I have no problem with it. It's just a concern.
2: Well, I would, the thing I would say just to push back on this a little bit is like, we're always bemoaning or at least crying and banging the table for new minds, new perspectives,
0: yes,
2: new people. And those people that usually in the NHL, in the very off chance that a retread isn't hired immediately, you know, these people are coming in the league and they're coming in decently cheap as well.
0: Yes. It's like there's no happy medium here. If you hire someone fresh, it's like, oh, they're cheaping out. You hire someone experienced, oh, they're recycling the same stuff over and over again. It's going to be the same old ending, same old story.
2: I'm just going to say, like, everything I've seen so far, everything I've heard, guys, from honestly, even before Daniel and Henrik and RJ were hired, like the actions of this organization from Quinn Hughes onward with Kiefer Sherwood and the Garland trade and the Meyer trade and all this stuff, everything that has happened so far is that, yeah, they have a lot of work to do, but they have not given me any trepidation yet so far. It's not like we've heard reports of them being like, we're trading 24 and 33 because we need to expedite this stuff. Like, just give them a little time to

0: to cook. They still have time.
1: And that's what I said from the start.
0: Yeah, and if we get to the draft and they're like,
1: that's what I've been saying, Rash.
0: We still need a person to make the ice. Then I'll be concerned.
2: Well, yeah. So my thing, like the only thing I think there's a rush on is rounding out the management team. Just to like give them some help. It doesn't have to be a someone with experience. I'm not asking for that. I'm just asking for like hire your guy. And I hope that whoever your person is, they get hired and there's no budget concerns. That's all I'm saying.
1: I think you're really pushing this budget word to a place that it doesn't need to be pushed.
0: Honestly, you know what I think this is? And I'm just going to, let's lay it out all out. Lena, Josh, guys, like, let's just have, we have these, we chat off the station, the three of us. Let's have a moment, okay? I think I've convinced Josh about the World Cup. And I think...
2: And now I'm trying to avoid it?
0: He asked Google Gemini, what's a budget? And he's like, whoa, that's crazy. We're spending what on what? How much did we spend on a chandelier in downtown Vancouver?
2: I'm worried about budgets.
0: Now I'm worried about budgets.
2: Yeah.
1: You know what he wouldn't support? The gumball machine that I'm going to be pushing forward.
2: You know what? I don't get where you guys are coming from. We have been talking about this ownership not spending enough money on the Vancouver Canucks for years.
1: Mm-hmm.
2: And now it's like, I bring it up as a concern and I'm wrong for saying
1: you're
2: it's a concern.
1: You're bringing it up.
2: It's a
1: No, because you're taking that one word budget and you're applying it to another topic. This was specifically talking about players and bringing in Brendan Gallagher. And he made the point of saying budgeting is a factor as well. And I think it had to do, his word budgeting, I think applied to not only like the cost of bringing in a bad deal, a bad contract on top of all of the vets that the Canucks already have and they have to deal with and roster spot.
0: Like my thing would be this, Josh. Was there anyone but Daniel Henrich and RJ that would have given you a better feeling than you had when they were hired? Like,
2: So my problem isn't with anybody they've hired.
0: No, I know. But my point, what I'm trying to get at is they were able to probably hire Daniel Henrich and RJ at a decent clip, at a decent contract, and get kind of a fresh new perspective in at the same time. So budget wasn't too much of a concern from them getting the right people and getting the right person. And I don't think RJ's going out there being like, oh man, I really wish I could hire this person I know, but it's $5,000 too much annually. I don't know that's something that's happening.
2: I guess what I'm talking about is that I feel like it's just bleeding into other aspects of the organization. We get a text, Vince and East Van, only team without a practice facility, budget and cheapness is a thing. We just saw Patrick Galvin get hired by the Seattle Kraken. He's now the vice president, new AGM in Seattle. The first thing he says, and maybe it's a little
1: fantastic
2: bit of a troll. Oh, man, I
0: get the practice facility stuff, but it's like they're figuring out Britannia. It's getting done.
2: Yeah, and again, I'm like, I feel like I'm...
0: We got new seats.
2: It's all happening. I am encouraged about a lot of what this management team is doing.

0: still concerned about because mm-hmm. those parts of the organization have not changed.
1: So
0: is all
1: you,
0: I'm saying.
1: Are you in fear that, let's say, Ryan Johnson is like, I want to bring in these players and it's ownership not, is like, it's not part of the budget?
0: Potentially players. More of it, again, is just being limited in any way when it comes to, hey, if Ryan Johnson has something he wants to do because he thinks it's going to help the rebuild, mm-hmm. whether it's a player or bringing in an AGM or bringing in a certain coach or giving more resources to analytics staff, whatever it's going to be, I don't want to see that. I want to see him have as many options as possible because I believe he is a really smart dude who can execute things incredibly well if given the proper resources.
1: But he hasn't mentioned that being an issue.
0: No, he hasn't yet. Except for when the budget part came up.
2: Yeah,
0: today.
2: But Justin,
0: and that's all I'm saying.
2: Justin, I promise you what will end up happening is they'll probably trade Jake DeBrus for a mid-round pick, and then they'll come and they'll bring in Brendan Gallagher for next to nothing. And your veteran now moves from someone like Jake DeBrus, where now you've gotten an asset, but now you're bringing a different kind of veteran because your key issue right now is not performance on the ice. It's culture.
1: Yes, it's
0: that's
1: fitting
0: what I would
1: the
0: like
1: vision.
0: To see. And I would like to see that.
2: Yeah,
0: I have no problem with that.
2: And that's where the reallocation of money in this organization is probably going to go in the short term. It's going to be culture and it's going to be asset acquisition and management. So with Connor Garland, I'm sure Connor Garland, you know, he's going to have a decent chunk of a career with the rest of his contract, but you just need a different allocation of your money than you did before because you're still transitioning from what you were trying to attempt to chase earlier this season before the new year and where the franchise is now.
0: Yeah. And mine, I guess, is just
1: Arash, you and I are cut from the same cloth today. That's exactly what I was saying.
0: I'm so crazy for being concerned about there maybe being a budget.
1: I think you're just reading too hard into the word budget.
0: I might be.
1: You know what? Why the hell did he use that word?
0: That's what I'm saying.
1: Look at what he's done now.
0: That's what I'm saying.
2: Over under, Nikki Yanofsky comes out to sing, I believe, during the first
0: World Cup
2: thing.
0: I hope so.
2: That'd be sick if they skip the Canadian national anthem and they're just like, I believe.
0: We're doing I believe now. Anyway, appreciate everyone texting in 650-650 on the Dunbar Lumber text
1: line. We've reached the end of our show.
0: That's the end of the show.
1: We didn't even get to touch on everything.
0: No.
1: Because of the word budget.
0: Everyone listening as well, thank you to Lena, co-hosting, Arash, Elon, Internico, producing the show. I've been Josh Elliott Wolf. This has been the People Show on Sportsnet 650.
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7: 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One team will move a win away from hockey's ultimate prize. 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

0: 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The playoffs are here and BP is ready. So skip the couch, catch every hit, every goal, every save, every playoff beard. This is how you watch playoff hockey. And game number 5 of the Cup Finals coming up tonight, just after 5 here on Sportsnet 650. Show goes until then. And then you get to see a pivotal game 5 with a series tied at 2 between the Hurricanes and the Vegas Golden Knights. Game 5 being held in Carolina tonight. What's happening, Vic?
1: What a game tonight. Can't wait.
0: I can't wait.
1: I actually, even like last night's NBA game, I had to watch it later, but it is like these two finals, like we've said it after every game. It's like they were just trading blows back to back.

0: like game five is tonight, has a lot to live up to, man.
1: It really does. Man, that game last night between the Knicks and the Spurs, a 29-point deficit, the largest comeback in NBA Finals history, the Knicks pulling it off. And I mean, the scenes at MSG were unbelievable last night. And I just couldn't believe it. Like, I was watching that whole game, and I have some buddies who are big basketball fans, and we have this chat, and it was a popping off all game. And, you know, we were talking yesterday about how, like, hey, I feel like the Spurs probably even the series, and, you know, it'll be 2-2 going to game five. And it looked like that was going to happen for about, like, 45 minutes. And then just magic. And that's probably one of the greatest comebacks in sports history. Like, I don't care. Like, across all sports, it's going to rank in the top five to top 10 forever.
0: Yeah. And honestly, I was going to say, like, this is turning out to be one of the best sports months in history.
1: Unreal.
0: Because, like, these two series.
1: Yeah, we watched Arsenal lose the against PSG. I'm just joking. I know they won the Premier League. But I'm just saying.
0: This guy just shored that one in there. But between this, the World Cup is starting, right? Like, this is an unbelievable month so far of sports. Have you ever seen that meme of like the
1: sports?
0: Sports. Not the meme. It's like the video of the December 2006 EPL goals.
1: Yes.
0: It's like 11 like top drawer.
1: Every goal is like a banger.
0: It's like amazing.
1: Yeah.
0: That's kind of what this series has been. These two series. Like we're so far through nine games, and it's like every game has something new. You get a Mitch Marner natural hat trick in 6 minutes. You get yesterday's 29-point comeback. I can't wait for what happens tonight.
1: You know, I totally didn't even start thinking about the 4-goal deficit that the Carolina Hurricanes made up in that game. Now, then ended up still losing that game, but those are two miraculous comebacks.
0: We are seeing everything. Now, I will say, like, is there a component, too, of, like, exciting doesn't necessarily equal good?
1: I mean, you can talk about some bad hockey or bad moments.
0: Like De'Aaron Fox yesterday. It's like, that's not good basketball.
1: I don't know
0: what. That is not functional finals, fourth quarter basketball.
1: But one of my buddies is really going through it, and he wants the Spurs to win.
0: Right.
1: And I've been getting, like, all day today, he's been cussing out De'Aaron Fox. And he even shared there's a petition to get him bought out or whatever. And he's trying to get everybody to sign it.
0: Well, that song, what does the Fox say? What does the Fox do? It's like, well, dude, what are you doing here?
1: What are you doing? I don't know.
0: Again, it's the fourth quarter. You have the ball, right?
1: It's like, you understand, like, if you can just run the clock out.
0: Yeah.
1: Like, I mean, not only he missed, like, every shot he took.
0: And the turnover. Like, he got bailed out because Hart missed the layup.
1: Yeah.
0: But it's like, what were you thinking there, too?
1: I don't understand.
0: It was unbelievable.
1: You can take a player out of Sacramento. You can't take Sacramento out of the player. All right.
0: Oh, man.
1: But yeah, unbelievable scenes last night. And Elon.
0: Are NHL teams saying that with crush players?
1: Probably. Probably.
0: After watching last year, it's like, hey, you know what? We don't want to.
1: Not sure you want to stain the entire organization
0: this.
1: Yeah. Elon Chark, who's a big Knicks fan, he was absolutely just vibing today, man. Vibing. But yeah, incredible game between the Knicks and the San Antonio Spurs. I want to say the series is over, but I don't know, man. Like
0: it was a team that had a 29-point lead. Let's also acknowledge that.
1: Yeah, exactly. So I wonder if the Spurs win game five. I mean, there's still something to be said here, but you know, in the NBA, you go down 3-1, it's good night and good luck pretty much.
0: Much cooked,
1: Yeah, you're in a tough spot.
0: But even for a 3-1 series, like, very enthralling.
1: Yeah, incredible. And I do hope the Spurs win so we get, game five. I was talking to Marcus Fitzgerald last night. You know, we're both Lakers fans, so we're kind of laughing at the Spurs, too. We're like, this is revenge for 08.
0: Also, Spurs. Like, Spursy, man.
1: Spursy.
0: It's kind of a Spursy moment.
1: Yeah, it was. That's very, very true.
0: Moniker.
1: Yeah.
0: Traveling the seas.
1: The Tottenham Hotspur. I mean, Tottenham has finished, 17th 2 years in a row, pretty much. It's pretty crazy. The only reason they did okay last time is because they won the Europa League and got the Champions League. But nonetheless, people were like probably rolling their eyes. But yeah, the World Cup began today. We'll maybe talk about that a bit later in the show. And especially as the next few weeks go on and the hockey stuff dwindles down, we'll have more of a focus on the World Cup. Canada plays its first match tomorrow against Bosnia-Herzegovina at noon our time. But let's get to the Open, which is brought to you by FiberTech, your exclusive dealer of House of Rohl luxury plumbing fixtures. 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So obviously, for the Vancouver Canucks, the news today, and I'd say the news was the reaction people had to what Ryan Johnson had to say to Thomas Drans, who co-hosts Canuck

0: talk 12 to 2 on Sportsnet 650 and writes for The Athletic. And him and Jamie Dodd do a great job on Canucks Talk. And the article is interesting because there was a lot of quotes from Ryan Johnson. The thing that got people really fired up, and I saw Josh Elliott Wolf was stressing about this as well on Canucks Talk. Budget talk. Worried about the budget. Are the Canucks going to spend money? Or are they broke boys all of a sudden? Like, what's going on with the Canucks?
1: They broke boys.
0: So, Ryan Johnson.
1: We got to budget our time on this as well because the break is
0: coming up. That's coming up. So essentially what RJ had to say was on the idea of adding to the roster Brendan Gallagher and players of that caliber, that they want to move guys out first and within their budget before they make other moves. So I did follow up on this because, okay, I already, so this is kind of funny. Sometimes 2 days ago, we were talking about how the Canucks are looking to hire an AGM still, and Ryan Johnson confirmed that. And one thing I mentioned was that I had heard that the Canucks aren't going to get too deep in the Brendan Gallagher talk until they move another veteran out. And a big reason for it is just go through the Canucks roster right now, right? Like, look at it, and you can see that currently the Canucks have DeBrusk, EP40, Besser, Liam Ogren, Marco Rossi, Linus Karlsson, Drew O'Connor, Filippito, Nils Höglander, Atu Ratu, Max Sassone. So those are 11 forwards already under contract.
1: Yeah.
0: And they're going to be on the team, right? And then you still have guys like Lekkerimäki. You have the other prospects knocking on the door. Plus, you're looking to add a tough player in free agency, hopefully. Somebody with some toughness.
1: You have one in-house, which isn't Douglas. A very complicated one to sort out.
0: And then we haven't even mentioned guys like Braden Coots, for instance. Ty Mueller, for instance. And then, what's it? Let's say they go and draft a Stenberg or whatever third overall, or even Caleb, and he decides to turn pro. There aren't that many spots available, especially if you're trying to give younger guys spots.
1: It's kind of an ideal situation to step into in regards, because a lot of work is already done.
0: Yes.
1: Right? Like, as far as bodies on the roster right now.
0: Mm-hmm.
1: Yes, they have to fill out AHL and all that sort of stuff, but it's not as if you're coming in with only 9 guys signed. It's like, oh, there's a lot of D-man signed. There's a lot of forward signed.
0: Yeah, and we talk about a rebuild, and people want to see young players get an opportunity. Well, it's hard to give young players opportunities if you chalked a roster full of veterans on one-way contracts and guys that are going to need to play or guys that are expecting to play, right? So, like I mentioned 2 days ago, they're not going to get into the Brendan Gallagher stuff until they move somebody out. Now, the word budget came up today, and I did follow up on it because I'm like, hey, everybody's talking about the budget. Are the Canucks going to be broke? Are they not going to spend money? And essentially, what I was told is the same thing I was told on Tuesday. The biggest thing is more about the roster spots. They're not going to be a cap team. I think we all understand this. But I also don't think they're going to be a team that's going to be living at the cap floor.
1: Okay. But given the complications, as we just talked about, of like the roster spots, mm-hmm. that there aren't a lot, how much are they going to spend? Because the attractive players that you think would cost money to push you well beyond the floor. And again, you want the flexibility to look for financial haven opportunities. I get that. Are there even enough guys available that if they wanted to do a $4 million for 3 years or 2 years, is that profile of player even available for them?
0: Well, that's like, the other part of it.
1: Yeah.
0: I think the only two players that fit that mold, and I think one could expect that salary and one won't, A.J. Greer, who had 17 goals this past year over 30 points, plays a tough role as well. He wants to make a lot more money, right? And he wants to be in a position to get a longer-term contract. So I don't think you're going to be able to land him. The other one is Brandon Duhaime.
1: Mm-hmm.
0: Play every minute. He can play every game. Tough guy, doesn't score a ton. Can you get him on a shorter-term deal or something? Or is he going to be looking to go to a top team? And I think one thing the Canucks are under the impression that not a lot of free agents want to sign here in the first place, I believe. And I think that they're going to be mostly active on the secondary market and the market later on in the summer. Like we saw last year, for example, a guy like Jack Roslovic, for instance.
1: Mm-hmm.
0: He didn't get a contract until training camp started pretty much, right? Well, that's going to be somebody I think the Canucks will be looking at. Guys like that that may not get their landing spots and they're still available and looking for opportunities. Maybe that's the free agent pool they're going to be dipping into. But in terms of the salaries on the players, I'm not expecting them to be a cap team. But at the same time, like, I don't think they're sitting there saying, oh, we can't spend any money until we move guys out. I think the biggest issue they have is wanting to move veteran players out before bringing other veteran players in, because the goal of a rebuild is to develop the actual young players you have.
1: So the guy we've referenced this a lot towards is Brendan Gallagher. I think when we were talking about this last week, it's

0: you take Gallagher in if you know Jake DeBrusk is going out? And the difference in cap hit is very minimal in that regard. Is that the way you kind of go about this? Do you need business to go out prior to doing it? And it's specifically, again, just because Gallagher is the name that always seems to come up, how necessary is it to fill this in a way that you are getting to a situation of, because I think Gallagher's cap hit is one thing, but the actual cash is $4 million.
1: Yeah.
0: And for DeBrusk, I believe it's $6 million or $4.5 million this year.
1: Right.
0: So you'd be saving money that way, but it is a cap over cash scenario here in both regards.
1: Yeah, and I think that's the bigger thing. And I think just more about the opportunity itself, the players in and of themselves. And I see the reaction already on the text inbox. Elliot and Ladner says, what are we even talking about? Ticket prices are the highest they've ever been. Ticket holders should expect an open wallet. For player salaries, what do you guys want to see? And, you know, somebody else texts in, plus spending money on to manufacture assets. What assets are available for them to manufacture by spending a lot of money? AJ McCarron's off the market. Look at the free agent market.
0: Also Michael McCarron.
1: Michael McCarron, he's off the market. Look at even Brendan Gallagher, for instance. It's not like the Canucks are getting an asset to trade for him. The talk is trade an asset to get Brendan Gallagher.
0: Yeah,
1: so you're giving something up to get Brendan Gallagher to get that contract on the books.
0: That's a non-starter.
1: And then you're talking about, okay, flipping him down the road to get an asset. Okay, I can understand that. Like if you give up a seventh and trade him and get a third, but is that what's changing the course of your franchise? And the other point people make is it's more about filling out the management and coaching staff. It's way too much on Johnson's plate. Okay, fair. We'll see how this all plays out. I have my concerns. I mentioned them right off the bat. You're hiring inexperienced people again. I have confidence in their character. I don't know if I have confidence in their acumen because we haven't seen them in action. Like, we don't know how far they're going to be and what they're going to be able to do. And somebody texts in and says, take on Darnell Nurse. What does that even mean, take on Darnell Nurse?
0: Try to get a reward out of taking on the contract.
1: Okay, what is Edmonton giving you for the reward?
0: Oh, I think there's a bigger hurdle before that.
1: It would even come to Vancouver.
0: Would he waive to come to Vancouver?
1: Probably not, right? So that's the other part of it. And I don't. And we've been talking so much about the opportunity to weaponize cap space has come and gone because the league has changed. That avenue is not as available to you as it used to be in the first place. And I get it. I'd love to see the Canucks, you know, show their financial might behind the scenes and player development and building out their coaching staff and management staff. And I still want to see if they can do more of those sort of things. But this idea of taking on these contracts, it's more of a hypothetical academic point than something that's rooted in reality.
0: But the other thing, too, is Mike in Calgary's texting in. If RJ had enthusiastically said they were definitely interested in adding vets like Gallagher, et cetera, would they not be sacrificing their bargaining position? Isn't it better to, if teams feel like they have to convince the Canucks to take these contracts on to some extent? Like, that part is valid too. But also, the reason the Gallagher talk is so prominent right now is, like, Montreal needs to get off the money. What if they buy him out?
1: Well, there you go.
0: Is the Gallagher thing only of interest to you because you want to take on an asset? Or do you want to do it for the personality and for all the character reasons? Well, if you can get him for $1 million... after he's bought out, if he gets bought out, is that not attractive to you as well?
1: That's a smarter move, right? And the other part is, and I think the Canucks, again, I'm not so concerned about player salaries. I can care more about, are you investing in player development behind the scenes to make the organization better? Like, those are the areas of expenditure that really matter right now. In terms of adding veteran players or signing free agents, we went through years talking about how a team shouldn't be signing free agents. And we spent so much time talking about how if you're rebuilding, you're not going to be a cap team. And that should make it easier for an owner to say, hey, we're going to spend $10 to $12 million less on salaries right now. Maybe we don't get the same revenue because our team is worse. But hey, at least we're not spending as much on salaries. So you can kind of get through a few lean years to build your team back up. So I don't like having it both ways, saying, well, you should rebuild to not spend to the cap. And then when you're rebuilding, say you should spend to the cap to rebuild. So I don't buy that argument. But what I want to see is them spending in the right areas. And we're going to have to let this play out over some time to see how that's going to occur. We'll see who they hire as AGM. We'll see what their player development staff looks like. We'll see what the coaching candidates look like. I think all those are fair questions and concerns. But I think that we also have to wait to see the actions. Because what were people saying a week ago? Well, it's great that they're saying all the right things, but let's see what they do. And now it's like, we're dissecting every single word and saying, oh, you said this, you said that. Well, what happens to seeing what the actions show you? And ultimately, that's what it's going to

0: I'm down to.
1: And also to the text earlier about from Elliot and Ladner, as far as like ticket prices, the highest they've ever been. Ticket holders should expect an open wallet. So do you want to go spend on Alex Tuck? And like, if there's a scenario where Alex Tuck says, like, I only want to come to Vancouver and I'll sign for X. Okay, we can have that conversation. But I think it's going to be like a difficult sell. If that's the version you want, it doesn't necessarily align with the path of what the organization is talking about right now of trying to do this patiently.
0: Yeah.
1: So like there is that element to it of, which spending do you want to see?
0: Yeah, exactly. And I think taking on distressed assets is what people talk about. And again, I pose this to people. Who are these distressed assets that would welcome a trade to Vancouver to do this? And you can sit here and say, trade, tell Besser, we're going to rebuild, trade all your veteran players. Well, you don't have to trade everybody today. The Canucks already started trading guys away this past season. Like, it doesn't have to be everyone goes out the door right away. You can sequence things over time. And they have two guys coming up. Well, we'll see what happens with Hedl, and because I have not a lot of faith in him staying healthy. I wish him the best, but I have concerns, mm-hmm. obviously. But you're most likely moving Drew O'Connor during the season at some point. You're probably looking to trade Jake DeBrusque. We'll see what happens with Besser here long term. I hope they're open to Roenick at some point. We'll see how that goes. Marcus Pedersen is the other one. But I think it's going to take some time. The goalies. I think you have to also be realistic about how these things get sequenced. You can't just do everything right away at the same time. Because the other part of it is, if you trade all these guys out, you still have to add more guys in. I mean, the Canucks are not that far off the cap floor to begin with. You have to let things play out and let things get sequenced out as well. And you also have to try to sell players at a position where you're getting more back in return. Don't you want to maximize value? Or do you just want to cut your losses? You're going to be in a better position if Besser has a strong year next year. And then maybe at the deadline or next offseason.
1: Well, if we're using Montreal as an example, as we often do, would they fit like the Josh Anderson, Brendan Gallagher
0: yeah.
1: guys? And Jake Evans a little bit because they also re-signed him, but they were kind of more in the competitive upswing. But yeah, they had some players there that they couldn't move. And you know, the right decision is like clear the money off the books and start anew and find the opportunities for the young players. But they kind of got, I don't say stuck with certain guys, but the entirety of those contracts have kind of gone through Gallagher and Josh Anderson in the final years of their deal for a combined $12 million, but they've exhausted the life of those deals.
0: Yeah, absolutely. And, you know, we talked about DeBrusque yesterday since people keep texting in about DeBrusque. We spoke about it yesterday. You go listen to yesterday's show. We're very pro trading these players. And I think you have to also let things play out. I mean, how long has he been the GM for now, RJ?
1: 5 weeks. Less than that.
0: Mm-hmm. Has July 1st even come and gone?
1: June 11th.
0: How many weeks to the draft still?
1: A couple of weeks.
0: Can we just chill? And I want to see moves happen as well, but like, can everyone take a breath? Let it play out a little bit. I believe the Canucks are going to try to move guys out. We'll see what they do. And again, like, rebuilds are very difficult. But I think this idea that a rebuild is going to all get taken care of quickly with all guys moving out within short order, that's not realistic. You have to have some patience. You have to let things play out a little bit as well. And I do think with a little bit of time here, we'll see them move some players out. I think DeBrusque's the one to keep the closest eye on. But how many trades have happened in the NHL over the last couple of weeks?
1: Zero.
0: Okay.
1: Well, minor league deals.
0: Yeah, but like actual needle moving trades. So let's let it play out a little bit here and we'll see ultimately how this all comes together.
1: This one, 650, 650. Why do you guys keep talking about bringing Gallagher here? As far as like the traditional cap saving moves, as far as external teams are trying to do, he's probably the most prominent name right now. That's why that one is referenced a lot. Yeah. Plus, it was specifically brought up to him in his exit interviews as well with media there.
0: Yeah.
1: So there you go.
0: Yeah, that's why Gallagher comes up. And like we said, I doused some cold water on it a couple days ago saying, I don't think it's something that's going to happen right away, but we'll see how this goes over the next little while. For those asking what's going on with DeBrusque, check out yesterday's show on the podcast, a report out of Ottawa that the Sens and other teams have interest in Jake DeBrusque and the Canucks are open to moving the player. And we can talk about it because I know it's going to come up on Mailbag Friday on a Thursday in a little bit too. So we'll delve into that a bit more deeply. Before we get to the third wheel though, what did you make of RJ speaking so highly of Caleb Malhotra and Chase Reed? Is he laying it on a bit too thin?

0: thick. Like, he's been so cagey about not saying too much, right? And they're trying to keep all their cards close to the vest. They're not trying to tell us too much. But then here he is waxing poetic about Caleb Malhotra and Chase Reed.
1: Is there an element of trying to just keep gassing up the players? Oh, obviously, look, you want to speak well of guys that you might draft anyways, right? But, you know, teams do tend to take a posture of like, yeah, we'll see what's available. And, yeah, we like these guys. But those quotes in particular, it did feel like really talking them up more so than we traditionally see. I wonder if there's an element like, hey, we think these guys are really good. And San Jose, you might be missing out on something if you don't take Chase Reed.
0: Yeah,
1: and is it like the look over here so we can get this thing over here kind of diversion?
0: I wonder.
1: Also for all the teams maybe behind them. It's like, hey, if you want Chase Reed, come get him.
0: Yeah, I don't know. Again, before the Canucks made their management change, I heard that they were very open to the idea of trading down. I don't know if that's changed or not. I believe they're still open to it. I can't get clarity because, again, they're trying to be very cagey right now with what they let out. So that's why it made me kind of go, all right, so you guys aren't saying much about anything, but here you are speaking highly of Caleb and Chase Reed.
1: Publicly.
0: Yeah. Because if this was Jim Rutherford, we'd say he's preparing the market.
1: Right.
0: Because that's what he did.
1: Right.
0: But I'm not sure that's RJ's plan. So just something that made me kind of wonder a little bit. Made me wonder a little bit.
1: We don't have the backlog of data points to say like, oh, RJ does this. He really prepares the market.
0: Yeah, this is how we're learning. Yeah. This is how we learn what he's able to do or not able to do. All right. Keep your thoughts coming into our text inbox. We'll hit more of it here as the show goes on and especially coming up for a mailbag Friday. But let's get to the third wheel.
1: Watch it be Chase Reed as we spin this wheel. Hey, they're trying to prepare the market. Really gas up the players. And sure enough, it ends up being Chase Reed. We'll see you in a second, though.
0: I hear you. All right, but let's spin the wheel. It's our draft simulator. Who are the Canucks picking third overall, Bick?
1: Today's winner, again, in a scenario where the distraction of like, hey, go get Chase Reed and Caleb Malhotra works out. The Canucks could fall in line with Ivar Stenberg. Who they win today's third wheel.
0: There you go.
1: Another Stenberg day.
0: That's a win. I'll take Ivar Stenberg. Absolutely. All right. Keep your thoughts coming in to our Dunbar Lumber text inbox, 650-650. Mailbag Friday on a Thursday is coming up. But Kevin Woodley is next on Canucks Central.
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5: Good news in Abbotsford, just cleared a crash off of Highway 1 eastbound after 272nd. Still plenty of residual delays on the approach now, though. And in Langley, there's a crash on the Langley Bypass at Fraser Highway West. That has the left lane and left turn lane blocked going southbound. London Drugs, LD Extras members, your purchase could be on London Drugs plus a 1 million points grand prize. 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In the 1130 News Traffic Center, I'm Gavin Lopez-Smith.
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0: back in on Canuck Central, and this hour is brought to you by your Lower Mainland Boston Pizza. 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Let's go to the Able Auctions hotline and welcome in our next guest. It is Kevin Woodley, Ingle Magazine and NHL.com, and he is always a presentation of White Rock Hyundai. What's going on, Woodley? How you doing today, man? Woodley?
1: Do you hear us now? There we go.
0: I think we got you now.
2: I'm here.
0: There we go. There we go. Excellent.
2: Were you guys having technical difficulties?

0: We've had a lot of technical difficulties, so it's probably on our end.
1: I thought you were just bitter because I'm talking to you from the 17th hole at Northview Canal Course.
2: Oh,
1: you're trying to cut
2: lovely.
1: Me out.
0: No. I'd rather live vicariously through you, to be honest. And by the way,
1: I thought maybe we'd get this round in before we had to talk, but we moved this up from 4 to 3, and then we ran into a little bit of slow play today. So you'll have to bear with me.
0: Did you guys get into it with the forward, with the group ahead of you?
1: No, man, I'm here for a good time, not a long time. I'm all peace, love, and dope on the golf course.
0: There was no like, bam, bam.
2: Oh, yeah, that guy.
0: Anyways, yeah, we'll leave it at that.
2: Yeah, toss someone into a lake there, Woodley. Come on.
0: Don't want to go viral, Woodley.
1: No, I don't. I do not want to end up the latest golf, whatever. I mean, I don't even know what they call it, like just the golf, the angry golfers. I don't want to be one of those angry golfers.
2: So
1: this game is frustrating enough without getting angry at other people.
2: So, like, do you want us to pause so you can put the phone down and tee off on 18, or what's the story here?
1: No. I was really worried you're going to call. Like, if you are familiar with the canal course, 17 is like a par 3 with the whole thing's carry over water. So as I was standing on the tee, I was worried the phone was going to ring. But I managed to carry the water. I've got a putt here. And, you know, the really good news is you did call in time for me to start talking and all of my playing partners backswing, so they're giving me side eye right now too. But they're like me. They're all like peace, love, dope too. That's all good. Bunch of hippies out here, man. Bunch of hippies.
2: This is like the Nick Taylor walk and talk in the Canadian Open a few years ago, where he was on.
1: That's what I said.
2: Yeah.

0: media tour.
1: Yeah, there you go.
0: I mean, unless for those in the media that are listening to this and they've seen me swing, unless, of course, it's a Jim Furyk tribute because my friend's got a few quirks in it. Just a few quirks.
2: No, but trust me, your golf game is stronger than ours. Well, mine at the very least. Before we get to the Cup final, I know we've talked so much about, you know, Canucks and what's next. And I know in this market, and I totally understand, like, we're parsing every word that gets said. We're all trying to figure out what's going to happen next. And we all have our questions and concerns about, number one, does the or organization truly have the appetite to go through a proper rebuild and have the patience to go through it, and only time is going to tell. But are you at a point where you care what gets said, or you're just looking at the actions from this point on? Because part of me is kind of like, it's only been a few weeks, there's only so much you can say, and until we see them actually get into action over the course of a year, like, we're not going to really know what's going to be happening. That's just how I feel about it. And I'm not saying we can't talk about these things, you can have your opinion, it's totally fine, but it's there's a lot of nervousness based on the things that come out of the mouths of the Canucks decision makers.
0: Okay, so first off, just to get the important stuff out of the way, that was an easy two-putt par from 40 feet. So
1: nice.
0: We finally got this back nine turned around.
2: Love it.
0: I'm with you, Sat. And it's real easy for me to say. I understand why everybody wants to sort of see things now. But I've got some patience here. I think Thomas Drantz had a great piece, a great interview with Ryan Johnson. I think it was today that I read that this morning. It gives you a sense of just how much work is being done behind the scenes. And let's be honest, they're running lean right now, right? Like, there's a lot of hiring to be done. There's a lot of vacancies there. And so that means somebody who's new to the job is having to do all parts of it while trying to get all the hires right. So I'm willing to be patient here. Have I said since the start, like, rebuilds are not where you cheap out. You need to spend money. You need to spend money on scouting. You need to spend money on player development. They've made one hire there. I've made the comparison to Montreal, where they have like 8 people on that staff. I think the Canucks are now at 2. And I may be overlooking someone in Abbotsford, so it may be more than that. Point being, they need more. I'm hoping that all the talk about resources bears fruit because we see more of those types of hirings. But it's early, and they've made one. And now I would imagine that he would have a voice in how they flush that staff out. As long as we get to the end of the summer and the staffing at multiple levels is flushed out, then, like, to me, as we head into training camp, if it's not, you get to ask questions. But I'm willing to be patient up until that point, understanding just how much work is in front of them and just how lean they're running right now as a staff.
1: Is there a sequencing and timeline here that matters to you?
0: In terms of, well, I would imagine that you need to have your coaching staff in place first and foremost. Obviously, Manny's going to dictate most of those decisions in terms of how you want to play. But, you know, I mean, you always hear me talk about, from a goaltending standpoint, horses for courses, just because I'm on a golf course right now. but the idea that, you know, certain styles fit certain systems. And so knowing how you're going to play and having all those voices in place and having an understanding of that probably is going to play a role in your personnel decisions. And so I would think that that's one of the priorities is to, I mean, it's not like, do they probably need to flush out scouting staff? Probably, but those things aren't going to happen before the draft, right? So I think probably coaching staff would be the next one. But like I said, like, you know, again, the fear is that they don't flush out all these staffs and that they run lean moving forward.
2: Yeah,
0: a rebuild,
2: and I think that's,
0: is where you need to invest in young players. You can't just draft a whole bunch of young players and hope a bunch hit. You've got to put, and they know this. Ryan Johnson's lived this for the last however many years in Abbotsford. So they know the importance of it. And like I said, more than willing to give them time to figure it out.
2: Yeah, and I think that's kind of where I'm at with it as well. Just kind of let's give it some time to see how it goes. And obviously, I'm not as concerned about player salaries. I think it's more about what you do behind the scenes. Because I do understand that you have a lot of vets as it is. If you add more vets without moving them out, like, where's the opportunity for the young players? It's more what you're doing from the on the development side of things and those resources. And we'll see how that all comes together. In terms of what we're watching here at the Stanley Cup Final, it's been incredible watching these two teams trade haymakers. And the goalie saga certainly took a turn with Freddie.

0: Anderson being pulled in game three, and then Bussey getting the start in game four. What do you make of that entire sequence and ultimately how Bussey has performed?
1: You know, I mean, I think given the circumstances, I thought it was good that he got his seat wet in game three, liked his game. I mean, there's a level of aggression to his game, but it's not usually out of control or wild. Like, it's not out early and retreat with plays and get caught because you're over-aggressive. His aggression tends to be once he makes a read. So he will play a conservative depth, wait until he reads shot, and then he will step out or off a low-high pass. He will push out into that lane. Like, he's got a lot of power. He's got a lot of flexibility. He's got a little bit of Jakub Dobish in terms of the length he brings to the game and the ability to extend and sort of make those, you know, reaching extended saves that allow him to sometimes get away with that aggression. But it's not like it's early initial all over the place aggression. So I can't remember who it was and don't want to call anyone out, but I saw someone say that they felt Freddie Anderson was chasing the game in the first three and that Bussey's doing the same thing in four and kind of pointing to game four where he wasn't able to sort of get post to post. He got caught outside his left post and he was behind the whole sequence and he never caught up by the time the pop pass goes into the middle. And so he's not set and goal goes in. And the difference I would say, and this is why I said after game three, I would lean towards Brandon Bussey being my starter. To me, the difference is, yes, there was a little element to chase off the left post that left him behind trying to catch up. Freddie Anderson, though, he's not chasing the game. If it looks like he's chasing the game, that's where I would disagree with the phrasing. He's not chasing the game. He was behind the game. And when the puck started moving really quick down low on those pop passes and the way Vegas attacks from behind the net, he was having trouble keeping up with it. And I think Bussey, despite getting caught on that one overall, has a much better chance of being able to keep up with those types of plays. And it's an area where I think you can expose, and Vegas has exposed, the way Carolina defends. So I think Bussey's just better equipped for that. It hasn't been perfect. It's not going to be perfect when you sit and don't play for 2 months. But I don't know how you're not impressed overall with how he's played in these first two games. And so I would be shocked if it's anyone but him heading into game five. And then depending on the results, you've got arrested Freddie as a potential for game six or seven.
2: Just to kind of elaborate on that point, as far as like the sequences we tend to associate with Vegas trying to create either those, you know, low to high plays and either a diagonal pass. Are you talking about like Bussey like coming out and, you know, shortening the angle in that regard?
1: Sorry, say that again, Vic, so just I know, like, I'm on the same page.
2: If we go back to game one and we talk about those, you know, diagonal passes through the slot, trying to get it, those tips on the weak side, are you talking about like Bussey like being a bit more aggressive to push out? And
1: yeah, he will cut off pucks,
2: right,
1: and he will cut off angles, yeah, and he will close out on you, whereas Anderson is all about angle over depth. Everything is into the next angle,
2: right,
1: and so he'll be a lot more conservative. Bussey starts conservative. Like, he's, you know, when people say aggressive, you know, they start to think about a guy who's playing well outside his crease. And his initial setup, for the most part, is inside his crease. But once he reads or once there's a lateral play, he's not automatically retreating to his post. He will cut off that angle a little bit more aggressively. You know, compared to Freddie, a lot more aggressively. And actually, I think if you look at the backdoor save that he made that kind of saved the game on Jack Eichel, the one where the replays were awesome on that because you could sort of see that he just gets a pad on it. Right, like the one that hits the top edge of the pad. But if you look at the route he takes across on Eichel, if he goes back to his post, like straight back to his post, a lot of guys are caught on a lateral, it's angle first, right back to your post. That's your priority positionally, is get back to your post. If he goes straight back to his post, that puck's over his pad. But because he sort of comes out and across, like as he goes across side to side, he's also got a little bit of sort of out at Eichel into that, that gives him a chance to make it, that save. It gives him a chance to get a piece of that puck with the top of his pad. And like, you're talking about the difference of like 2 feet in like angle there.
2: Mm-hmm.
1: And in a case like that, like that's all the difference in the world.
0: Yeah, no, that's really fascinating.
1: Does that make sense?
2: Yeah, it did.
0: Yeah, no, really well explained. You know, and you know, In terms of Carter Hart in Vegas, and I know he had been fantastic through the playoffs and Vegas has figured it out, is there any concern?

0: concern if you're Vegas that his play is waning a little bit, or that they're figuring out his glove side a bit?
1: Oh, I mean, I don't know if it's figuring out the glove side. I mean, that book's been there for a while. Fingers up, glove, shoot it over his pad. I mean, I think I've had that in the pre-scout since round one on him. If anything, guys, and this is tough, but is that the difference is they don't have an alternative. At least I don't know that Aiden Hill's going in there after 2 months.
2: Mm-hmm.
1: To me, it looks like almost like there's a little fatigue in there. It's been a lot of hockey for a guy who didn't play for 3 months because of a high ankle sprain. I thought there were signs of fatigue in the first round. They got through it, and it looked like they get through the next two pretty quick, and it looked like he settled down. He hasn't been bad by any stretch, but you're right. Like, it just hasn't been the big... That said, like, look at the winner that's... maybe we're being too critical here, because look at the winner that Stahl scores. Right, yeah. Before that, up the breakaway. Like, that is a breakaway from the hash marks off a brutal giveaway. He comes out, gets his ice, gets his edge... And actually has a... Most guys don't get out fast enough to actually drift and treat that like a proper breakaway. And Carter Hart does. And he makes an exceptional save moving to his blocker side on a great move. And then the scramble ensues and he misses the Superman dive. So, maybe we're picking nits here a little bit. At the end of the day, it's four goals in four straight games, and I realize that. But, two teams that... came into this series being lauded for their defense, and my God, like, they're both giving up chances. And I would say, I wish I had the numbers in front of me, I apologize for not, but I would say it's the percentage or the quality. Like, after game one, 48% of the chances on Freddie Anderson were high danger. And I feel like that's leveled off a little bit. We're probably in the high 30s still for both teams. So, like, Bussie in game four, like, there was a point there where it was like, he's seen seven shots and two goals have gone in, and like six of the seven are high. It's a really tough way to live when like six of the seven chances you face are high danger. So Carter Hart's gotten a bit of a taste of that in this final against Carolina. It's almost like the defense overall is good, but then when the breakdowns, they are breakdowns, and they are grade A++. And so for both goalies, that's the only thing. Like, I think Bussie coming in fresh is a good thing. And Carter, there's probably a little fatigue at this point. I mean, there's a mental side of it and all the stress of it and the spotlight. But for a guy who barely played any hockey during the regular season and obviously not at all for the previous 2.5, this has been a fair amount of hockey. And the difference is they don't have Brandon Bussie sitting there. They've got Aiden Hill making 6.5, and they don't seem to want to play him.
2: You mentioned the mental side there. Is that where the fatigue shows up as far as like the pre-shot reads, or is it pre-shot movement? Is it actual reflexes? Like, where does the fatigue like actually manifest for Hart in particular?
1: I think it's funny because I feel like I'm being critical of his game, and like I just described a moment where puck goes in and I don't know that it's on him. I feel like mentally being able to lock in and focus, as absurd as that sounds, during a Stanley Cup final, because obviously you've got to be focused. It's just reality. But like to have all those moments where they're not busy and then boom, the next shot's a grade A. Like it's just really easy for the mind to wander. And, I know Carter's worked on that, since he had a sports psychologist since he was a teenager, and those are the kind of things he should be able to handle. But it just, again, like it's hard. Like I feel it's hard to criticize because I feel like the play hasn't been that bad despite all the goals going in. But he is, he's like four goals below expected for the playoffs and for the cup final. And I just, I don't know if there's one specific way. I'm kind of talking my way around it here a little bit,
2: mm-hmm.
1: In terms of how it manifests itself. But I just, it's not that he has not been sharp. It's just there's moments where it's not as crisp and clean as we're used to seeing it from him, if that makes sense.
0: Yeah, no, it absolutely does. I just kind of wonder, you mentioned Aiden Hill. Is that something that happens in Vegas sometimes when a guy just kind of finds himself on the outside? Like they become persona non grata. We saw what happened with Logan Thompson to some degree. We're seeing what's happening with Bruce Cassidy. I know that's a little bit different, but it just seems like when a guy falls off or is no longer considered the guy, it's like they almost get, they essentially get just thrown to the trash bin, more or less. Is that where it's at with Aiden Hill, or is it just that they don't have confidence in him, you think?
1: I mean, it just was a really

0: tough year. I don't know. I think it's a combination, because I actually thought once Torts came in and the defense sort of solidified, he only had a couple of starts, but I thought they were decent starts from what I saw. To me, this might be more head coach than anything in terms of, you know, Torts and his relationship with Carter and, you know, just trusting him more. And now we're 2+ months into this thing. You're not going to switch it up at this point. I'd be, and I'm saying that as Carolina has done the exact same thing, but I think it's just a different situation. Carolina, once Carter got on a roll, it was his net. With Carolina, you sort of knew the whole time that there was a chance as soon as they got into a longer series that we saw signs of fatigue and that Brandon Bussey might get in there, and that's exactly what we've seen in this round. I thought it might be sooner. Honestly, I think I told you guys after the second game of the playoffs, if there hadn't been 2 days off before they went to Ottawa between games 2 and 3 of the first round, because I saw fatigue in Addison's game, like in his legs, in his movement, in that double overtime game 2 against Ottawa where he was so good, he faded down the stretch there. But they had 2 days off, they kept with him, and then they kept getting these huge breaks. Otherwise, I think we would have seen Brandon Bussey a lot sooner.
1: All right, you're on 17. So what's the projected round slated to go at?
0: I'm on 18. I absolutely sucked my drive, hooked it hard left, but stayed in bounds. Nuked the 5 with you about 100 yards here at the par 5. So this is an important shot coming up right now, guys.
2: Yeah. All right. Listen, man, we'll let you get after
0: pretty
2: it.
0: Pretty good, too.
2: Oh, nice. Sounded good.
1: There we
2: attaboy,
1: go.
2: Attaboy. Hey,
0: middle of the green, boys. Middle of the green.
1: Huge.
2: There you go.
1: Shooting
0: Birdie this for an 83.
1: Oh, beautiful.
0: Or for an 84. I can live with it.
1: Beautiful.
0: High standards, that is exceptional, guys.
2: Yeah, no.
0: Hey. Practically PGA Tour walk and talk. And anybody that's played golf with me is like, he's full of crap. He didn't shoot 84. It's been a good round.
2: Attaboy. Attaboy. Listen, man, go and finish strong. We'll chat with you again next week.
0: Thanks for having me on, guys.
2: You got it. That is Kevin Woodley. Fantastic as always. And he is a presentation of White Rock Hyundai. Visit the showroom on King George and White Rock or whiterockhyundai.com. So, yeah, man. Playing 84. Some golf. And 84?
1: Yeah. He's won 84-0.
2: I love to break 90. Love it.
1: Yeah. Josh, what's your high round so far? Or low round?
3: I've only played once, and I'm not going to say what it was. It was not good.
1: It was a low round.
3: It was a high round.
1: Yeah, it was my lowest round of the year. Facts only.
2: Facts only. Yeah. Yeah. I haven't really got out too much. It's been a busy spring for me. I haven't had a chance, but I really want to get out there and embarrass myself. That's how I feel.
4: Busy baking bread.
2: Yeah. Busy thinking about breaking bread.
3: Wow. Right. Where do I get the starter?
2: Yeah, exactly.
3: Searching the lower mainland.
2: Anyone has sourdough starter hookups, let me know.
1: Oh, my goodness.
2: Just kidding.
1: Just walking the streets.
2: Yeah.
1: You're like, hey, you got a sourdough starter? Hey, you need a starter. Like in goal? No.
2: Standing in a corner, just asking for a sourdough starter.
1: Hey, you got some sourdough?
2: Yeah.
1: Hey, got that dough? You got that dough? Hey, did you bring the dough?
2: Walk around in a big trench coat. Yeah. Look at all the starters I have.
1: Sir, are you the one going around asking for dough?
2: Yeah. Literally dough.
3: Zach got kicked out of the FIFA Fan Fest.
1: Yeah. He's going around.
2: Concealing dough.
1: I need some dough.
2: Yeah.
4: Concealing combustible kombucha.
2: Yeah, that's the more dangerous part, honestly. Honestly, freaked out about that. All right, keep your thoughts coming into our Dunbar Lumber text inbox. We're going to do a mailbag Friday on Thursday coming up next segment. And we have a long hour to go, so we'll do overflow, maybe just do a full hour essentially. So get your questions in. We'll keep going through it, and we'll have some fun with it. That's all coming up next on Canucks Central. And guests on Sportsnet 650, call in on the Able Auctions hotline. 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
7: In Surrey, watch for a stalled vehicle on 152nd Street. That's southbound just before Guildford Drive with the middle lane blocked. And in Coquitlam, still an incident on Lougheed Highway, eastbound just before the Coquitlam River Bridge. 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
5: 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Here's Joey Kenward.
6: Carson Carrolls is one of the top defensive prospects available in this year's draft. The 6'2", 200-pound blue liner was a force for the Prince George Cougars in the WHL, putting up 20 goals and 73 points in just 58 games. Hailing from Cypress River, Manitoba, Carrolls has won 4 medals for Canada, including gold at the under-18s, as well as bronze earlier this year at the World Juniors. He's ranked 3rd overall among North American skaters by NHL Central Scouting. So don't be surprised if Carson Carrolls turns out to be the top defenseman selected in this year's draft in Buffalo.
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0: 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It's Mailbag Friday on a Thursday, so get those questions in. We'll do overflow coming up in the next segment. 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Let's get rolling with Mailbag Friday on a Thursday. All right. What do the people have for us this week?
1: We will start with this one, Justin and East Van. What kind of draft capital can the Canucks obtain in a Darnell Nurse trade?
0: I don't think much, because I don't think, number one, he would want to come to Vancouver.
2: Yeah, like
3: I would do it if you were getting a big reward.
0: Yeah, of course.
3: But you need the prerequisite of him signing off on coming to Vancouver. And if you want to change the scenery, like, is the change of scenery just like get out of Alberta to go to BC, or is the change of scenery it's like, hey, I still want to be competitive, I'm still gonna make a lot of sheets here, or is it gonna be a right situation? I'm also like very skeptical, like, teams are lining up here.
0: Yeah, I don't disagree. At the same time, is his value as depressed as we assume? Because none of us are really high on him, right? Mm-hmm. Like, I look at it and say the only way I touch that contract if I'm another team is if you're giving me something for it. But he's played 21 minutes a game last year. He's been averaging 22.5 minutes per game his entire career. Production-wise, it was a down year for him, 24 points, but generally a guy in the 30 to 40-point range every year. Can play on the power play, has scored 16 goals in a season, scores double digits quite often. Like, is there somebody that looks at that and says, we'll take that on for next to nothing? Like, is there a team that's so starved for defense that would just take that on and just move a salary out without having to pay too much to acquire him? I don't see it myself for if I'm running a team, but given how few defensemen are available, how hard it is to find these guys, and are we almost too critical of Darnell Nurse as opposed to what he truly is?
3: Are we critical relative to the expectations of what they need to achieve?
0: Yes, because I think the expectation was he was going to be a franchise-type defenseman, and he hasn't turned out to be that. But is he worth... He's a legitimate second-pair D-man, though, right?
1: He's a number four.
0: Second-pair, right?
3: Yeah.
0: And he's getting paid way too much for it. But my point here is...
3: It is very hard to remove the money from it.
0: No doubt. But I'm just saying, I don't know if there's this big reward coming in a Nurse trade, because I think there'll be somebody that trades for him that doesn't give up much, maybe throw some money back. But I just don't see it with Vancouver. Number one, he wouldn't come here. And number two, I don't know if there would be enough of a reward for that to make sense.
1: Next one comes from Ron. Can the Canucks acquire a second and a third round pick in the draft in a trade with Ottawa for DeBrusk? So a second and a third for DeBrusk. Ottawa doesn't have a second this year, by the way.
0: Yeah, they have three thirds, though. Like we talked about yesterday. Mm-hmm. I think the absolute high end, his peak value, would be a second and a third. I'm not even sure you're getting that for Jake DeBrusk, but I think that's the absolute peak value you're talking about. I think Dollywall brought up maybe you get a B prospect and a third round pick, which is... What do you value a B prospect as? Anywhere from a second to a fourth, somewhere along those lines. So that kind of gives you the ballpark value, potentially. You're not getting a big haul by any ways. I don't know if you're getting a second from Ottawa. I don't think you're actually getting a second and a third, but could you get a prospect and a third?
3: Yeah, again, I would still like value like layering the long-term draft pick capital. Okay, maybe... You can't get a second and third this year. We talk frequently about, hey, is this the draft you want a lot of picks in? Can you get a future second and a third? Do you play this out to 2028? If you don't care about the timeline, try to be in a spot where like the assets are continually like Ferris wheeling in.
0: Yeah, absolutely. I love sequencing it because, I mean, Canucks have 10 picks this year. You can certainly add more high picks if you get them. I'm not saying you don't. But I'd love the idea of having...

0: more picks in the future years, to your point, be able to layer those draft picks. But yeah, I don't know if you're actually getting a second and a third from Ottawa. I think you can get that value potentially in a trade, but it would be involved prospects. And we mentioned yesterday on the show, if you can check it out on the podcast, we actually mentioned some names of players that they have that fit that mold as B prospects. Mm-hmm. So probably along those lines would be more realistic with Ottawa.
1: Next one comes from Lorenzo. How much salary is off the books now that Alvin got hired by Seattle? Was his salary holding up some of the hirings in the front office?
2: Well, I don't think he had a high-end salary across the league.
0: Can you read the question again? I just want to be clear.
2: For Alvin's salary.
1: Yeah.
0: Okay.
1: Like, how was his salary, whatever he was getting paid, was that holding up what the Canucks are trying to do in hiring other pieces of their current front office?
0: It's impossible to say. I do think the Canucks are not spending tons of money in that sense, right? Like, we know how some teams spend, you know, droves of money on certain things. I don't think the Canucks are at that spot. But I'm not completely sold that they were waiting for Alvin to get a job before loosening the purse strings up. Like, I don't know if that's actually what's going on. And Alvin's getting hired. He's not getting the full salary he got with the Canucks. Like, he's not, you know, getting a GM salary. He's getting a GM salary. So that's saving you some money. But I don't think that's the actual holdup. Like, I don't think it's like them waiting for other guys to clear before they, you know, pay guys and whatnot. Mm-hmm. Like, I don't think that's exactly what's going on. I just think that they're... I am hopeful that they do spend more money on the front office. I hope they do certain things. But I'm not sure that we should expect them, regardless of what happens, that they're going to go out there and you know, and have a six-man front office with AGMs, right? Like, I don't think those things are going to happen. But at the same time, I don't think that they were waiting for Alvin to get hired so they go get an AGM. Like, I think they've been looking for that AGM for weeks now.
1: Next one comes from Basketball Phil. Should the Spurs have blocked out OG last night?
2: Yes. Because there was three guys there, right?
0: Yeah. Well, the funny thing is the Spurs had done such a good job with blocking out and playing defense and doing all those little details. And then you're caught just watching the ball.
1: My watch has ended.
2: Watch has ended. Well, the watch had just begun because they're all ball watching. And yeah. OG was like, I got work to do.
0: Well, and it was reversed. That happened just like a few moments before that when Josh Hart didn't box out Castle, who went and got the rebound and got fouled and hit the two free throws that got them back into the lead. So it was like they made the mistake by ball watching, and then the Spurs made the same mistake by ball watching. But it's also an incredible play by OG, and also a bit lucky. Like,
2: what
0: he hits
2: an athletic
0: it,
2: play.
0: An athletic play, and it's also some good fortune because he's just trying to get a hand on it, right? And it ends up going in. But, man, just unreal scenes in New York last night.
2: I love the Larry David reaction on the Josh Hart miss. Oh, my goodness, man. He was...
0: He almost died.
2: I was worried for his health, man. He was going through it.
1: Next one, next one from Woodrow, the Eligible Bachelor. Have you ever left a game early only to be shocked when you saw the final score?
0: No, I'd never do that.
1: I've never left a game. I've only left one game early. It was a Diamondbacks-Dodgers game in Arizona. And the reason we left early is because at the start of the game, there was a two-hour delay because there was bees behind home plate, like a bee's nest. And so they had to call someone in to remove it. Amazing. And then by the time it was like 10, like normal game time when we left, Dodgers were up. And then the Diamondbacks came back. They won on a walk-off home run.
2: And you missed it?
1: We missed that.
0: Oh, okay. That's tough.
2: Ooh.
0: That's tough.
2: Yeah, I think maybe as a kid once at a Canucks game, there was a late comeback. But I can't remember which game. Like, I back by the away team.
0: Yeah, I mean,
2: the Canucks still won.
0: I've left slightly early before, but generally, like, I don't like leaving. Like, what I will do sometimes if I'm at an event, depending on where you're sitting, and it's like, okay, let's beat the exit. Like, we did that at one of the UFC fights, remember?
2: Right.
0: It was right before, as they're about to, like, make the decision, we're like, let's just book it up and we'll see the decision on the screen and then we'll get out of the building. I've done that where I'm like strategically trying to get out of the crowd quicker, but it's literally like for seconds towards the end. I don't really like leaving sporting events too early. I do like strategically leaving slightly early sometimes to get out of my seats quickly and be able to beat the rush out of the building.
2: For the UFC, I was fine. But generally, like if I'm buying tickets to a hockey game, I like to see the three stars.
0: Yeah, I see that. I mean, we're at every single hockey game anyways, and we're there working, so...
2: The last game I went to was the Seahawks, the NFC Championship one. I stayed for all the confetti, so that was fun.
1: Yeah, you have to for that.
2: Yeah.

0: But some people left early.
1: That's crazy.
0: Or sorry, some people left as soon as there was an opportunity to go.
1: Right.
0: Not left early because that game was so good. But no, I'm a big believer. It's like you paid for 60 minutes of action or 48 minutes of action. I'm getting my 60 minutes. I'm like Denzel. I'm leaving here with something.
2: That's a great Training Day reference.
1: Next one from Jim Leahy. Who at 650 would be most likely to request a trade? How many teams on their list? I feel like we're all pretty happy here.
0: Who would most likely request a trade?
1: Trance? Just because he seems the most
0: No, I don't think
1: fickle.
2: So. Fickle?
0: Who would most likely request a trade? I don't know. Yeah.
2: Mount Bruff. Just because, like, he explodes one day.
1: It's just like an outburst, and he's like, I gotta leave.
0: Ranger, 650, 650, Riccio, and he did it.
2: He did, and Riccio left already.
1: Fair enough.
2: Yeah.
0: He left us.
2: I mean, like, myself and Bick are day oneers, so it's like, we're not gonna be requesting a trade.
1: Well,
2: I mean,
1: maybe it's me. Maybe it's time.
0: Maybe I'm Darnell Nurse.
2: Maybe it's Bick.
0: I mean, I got the hairline.
2: Yeah. Well, is Darnell Nurse asking for a trade, or is he saying, hey, I want it out anyways because the Oilers want to trade him? That's the other part. Remember the report came out by Speck a few weeks ago, the Oilers want to trade him, and then the report today was, I want out!
0: Yeah.
2: So I don't know how that kind of goes. But yeah, I'd say Jamie, he's a lawyer, maybe him.
1: He's just getting transferred to law?
2: No, he's just
1: traded to law?
2: Yeah, he starts negotiating his deals. Like, I got to create leverage.
1: Right.
2: I can see that with Jamie.
0: Yeah. Like, wait, Jamie Dodd's available? He's on the market? Is 650 going to send us something?
1: Are they going to attach? How many draft picks to
0: Jamie Dodd? We'll take on Jamie if you're sending us Fast Eddie as well.
2: Yeah.
0: Like, we need something out of this.
1: Basketball Phil, what are Josh's cat's name?
2: Oh, yeah. What are your cat's
1: names? Sushi and Miso.
2: Sushi and Miso.
1: All right. So when we got Sushi, his name was Sushi, and we were like, "Oh, that's a cool name."
0: Right.
1: And then when we got Miso, he's like the color of miso soup, and we were like, "Ah, it fits."
0: There you go.
1: They're both the worst.
2: They're both the worst. So you're not happy with them.
1: Nah, I like them. I like them.
0: When are you getting wasabi?
1: We gotta find a green cat.
0: Yeah,
1: and then we can,
0: or just a spicy cat.
1: True. Yeah. These ones already are. It's fine. Next one. If Nurse was to okay a trade to Vancouver, who says no if the Canucks offered Thatcher Demko for Darnell Nurse?
2: Who says no?
1: Who says no? Well, also, Thatcher Demko asked to say yes to go to Edmonton.
2: Yeah, probably him. Man. No, I mean, would he go there to try to win?
0: Yeah, if you're Thatcher Demko, like, what a great opportunity.
2: Yeah. I think, does that make sense for the Canucks? I mean, so what's an easier asset to trade in a year? Darnell Nurse's contract or Thatcher Demko?
1: I think Nurse.
0: Oh, I was going to say Demko. Like, again, pending health.
2: Yeah.
1: I'm just kind of assuming that Demko isn't going to be healthy.
0: Yeah. I'm also making an assumption that this team is going to be bad, and I don't know if this environment is going to be good for Darnell Nurse.
2: Yeah. Well, I mean, yeah. I don't know if Nurse is the guy I make that deal for, because, like, moving Nurse... I mean, yeah, I guess retaining half the salary on Nurse probably gets you a better asset than trading Demko.
1: That's what I'm thinking. I'm thinking by the end of the contract, respective contracts, the Nurse one is more easy to move, and you probably get more back than the Demko.
2: Yeah, I mean, it's good money after bad, regardless. Like, I don't see, like, either way, it's probably not moving the needle for you too much. Like, we're splitting hairs to say which one's more valuable.
1: Yeah.
2: Yeah. Then that's probably why I wouldn't do it.
0: Like, it feels like you're finding the third piece of the puzzle of, like, the same lateral trade.
2: Yeah. And it's like, okay, but this one maybe gets us 5% more in return. And it's like, is the squeeze worth the juice?
0: Mm-hmm.
2: I'm not sure it is.
0: Mart in Langley, Satin Becker day oneers. Stale core.
1: That's what I'm saying. this one, unsigned. Are the vibes worse in Detroit or Edmonton right now?
0: Oh, man. You got to figure Detroit.
1: I don't know.
0: Because, like, you don't even have the, like, history, like, the recent success.
1: But there's more of an, like, impending doom in Edmonton.
0: Right, but you're doing it from a place of, we haven't won in a decade. We haven't gotten to the playoffs in a decade. The vibes come September for the Oilers. Like, okay, game one starts. Hey, Connor McDavid and Leon Dreisaitl.

0: That's not pretty cool.
1: But maybe you're like, you know what? You're ignorant to what you don't have if you're Detroit. Whereas Edmonton is like, we had this, didn't win, and now it might explode.
2: Yeah. No, I think here's the thing, though. It seems like McDavid and Draisaitl are very much part of the process on the coach. Like, they essentially got Knobloch fired, is what it seems like. Mm-hmm. And the owner has a big say in it. And what about all these reports that McDavid and Draisaitl, McDavid especially, is essentially interviewing these coaches? And it seems like the reports are that he's given the okay to Babcock, essentially. So I'd say Detroit over Edmonton. I think Edmonton has the combustible potential where it's like, right now you're trying to figure it out and you get to training camp and you get, and reality smacks you in the face and it's like, uh-oh, then I'm out. But I think right now for Detroit, that's the one that's probably more demoralizing.
0: Yeah, like you don't have your star player. Your captain's like, yeah, I'm out. I'm good. And also, okay, to your point, it's like, are you ignorant to what you're not missing out on? Sure, but they'd like to be there. And now they've charted this course to try to get there over the course of 9 years, and they're not there. And they might be looking at a further, you know, 6 year, 7 year window of not getting there now.
1: Next one from Mike. Would you be open to hiring retread GMs such as Adams or Dorion as AGMs with experience?
0: Yeah, I'll pass.
2: Yeah.
0: I'm good.
2: Yeah. I mean, this is why, like, when we talk about experience, I'm all for experience, but is that the experience you want?
0: I'd rather save the money than what those guys are going to cost for, like, a higher upside reward of, like, again, like we talked about the, hey, are you going to the agent's pool?
2: Right.
0: To see, is there untapped potential for someone who wants to make the switch? Like, I'd rather go through that experiment than saying, like, oh, here's experience from a couple of projects that didn't really work out.
2: Mm-hmm.
0: And I get it, veteran hockey minds and all that sort of stuff, but not all money is good money.
2: Mm-hmm. No, and I think one thing RJ mentioned was that they are looking, they're cognizant of trying to find people that haven't had the opportunity and find the next stars. And that's in many ways what the Carolina Hurricanes did when they built out their front office. Yeah, they had a couple experienced guys, and that's where the difference was. They had, you know, somebody with experience that was initially in the job, and then as time went on, you know, Tulski took over, and then you had all these other kind of people coming through. So they had a bit of a mix, but what they've done is find the next generation of smart execs and smart nerds that are good at the analytics and finding some value. And that's how they've been able to piece it together. So it's not the worst template to find, but ideally having somebody in the front office with a level of experience would obviously help. It just can't be anybody with experience, because then you've fallen into the, to your point, the Dorion trap.
1: Unsigned, how do you feel about the World Cup being in Vancouver?
0: Hyped.
1: You guys going to go to the Fan Fest? FanFest is a point of contention on the People Show.
2: What's,
1: I think Lena is very annoyed by the conversation, I believe. it's mainly between Arash and I.
2: So what are you guys arguing?
1: Arash, I think it's more from a, like, he doesn't like how much money has been spent on all of this coming to Vancouver for,
0: which, like, okay, that's a fair thought.
1: Yeah. For us only getting 7 games. My thing is, like, to be a world-class city, you have to have world events. Mm-hmm. Getting the World Cup is like a super unique thing that we were never going to have more than 7 games, right? And so I just think it's awesome that it's here, and I do think people are going to enjoy it. His other thing is that it's a long 5 weeks, and the hype might die down as it goes on.
0: I think once the matches start going on, it's like hype will...
1: I think it just kind of sustains.
0: Yeah.
1: Even today at the amphitheater, it seemed bumping.
2: Yeah, I don't know if it was sold out. But yeah, I mean, listen, we'll see how it goes. I'm excited for the World Cup. I think people that are excited can be excited. Those who are not, then whatever. Like,
0: I'm very biased towards sports.
2: Yeah, obviously.
1: that's my thing, too. I'm like, pro, sports are here.
0: Yeah, I'm pro cool world events coming to the city.
2: Yeah, I don't know. I don't get the negativity around it to the level that people have. I really don't understand it. If you, to your point, if the argument is we can spend money on better things, sure. Fair enough.
0: Yeah, like, look, there are
2: bigger things to worry about in the world.
0: Absolutely. And things need to get sorted out, as every city has those problems. But then, like, we're never supposed to host events. We're never supposed to do cool things for culture and entertainment and all these things.
1: Because then you're always going, like, hey, let's say the Olympics could come back to Vancouver. And you're like, well, no, you got to do other stuff. Or a baseball team could come to Vancouver. It's like, hey, we got to do other stuff.
2: Mm-hmm.
1: And yeah, I mean, that's true. But also, it's different interests sometimes too. Next one.

0: Jimmy from Cloverdale. McKenna drops to 3. What would you be happy to get from the New York Rangers to move down?
1: What would I? If McKenna's there at number 3, I'm not moving down.
2: Okay, but just answer the question. I think Tony Montana said it, and he said, the world, Chico, and everything in it.
1: That's good.
2: No, like, if you want to...
1: I thought you said Tony Montana. I was going to be like, no. How many keys are we talking about?
0: How many sourdough starters?
2: Sats walking on the streets, you're like, draft picks?
1: Draft picks?
2: Draft picks? You got some draft picks there for me?
1: I got 5 kilos of draft picks.
2: Looking for draft picks?
1: Yeah, bricks of draft picks.
2: The price of the pick going up.
1: Yeah. So they have an extra first this year, right?
2: I would want all the things.
1: They have the Dallas first, which is a later first.
2: Because we talk about like what's fair.
1: It's like going down two spots.
2: A fair
1: right?
2: offer. Like you can craft a fair offer. I'm not doing it for a fair offer. I'm doing it for
0: paying out the nose.
2: Yeah, like. Convince me to say no to Gavin McKenna.
1: Okay, how about this? How about
0: JT Miller.
1: How about this? So there are 2 first round picks. One of their thirds, they have 4. And either Will Cooley or Brady.
2: No, I'm already out.
1: He's like, he's out.
2: No, I'm like, right.
0: I think I'd need next year's first round pick unprotected.
1: Yeah. Ooh, yeah.
0: And then
2: like
0: and the 2 this year.
2: Yeah. The draft works out that like Gavin McKenna falls to you at 3. It'd be like getting first overall. Like if the Canucks got first roll, don't you think they'd take Gavin McKenna? If the Canucks, like if we go rewind to May 5th and they won the draft lottery, don't you think McKenna would go first?
1: Yeah.
0: So imagine they took Caleb Malhotra first overall. Oh my goodness, how many people would be upset?
2: But so just play that out. It'd be like in your position, you feel like you have first overall. I'm asking for everything.
1: Yeah. Yeah, I mean, same. But I wouldn't do it. Unless you're getting, to your point, unprotected first next year from the Rangers.
2: I want at least 3 firsts.
1: Oof. I'm not sure you're getting 3 firsts for 2 spots, but you're not
2: great.
1: Doing it then.
2: Yeah, great.
1: Yeah.
2: I don't care what's fair. I want to get paid out.
0: Next one from Matt North Van. Do you guys think the Canucks will name a new captain this season?
1: Ooh. I mean, I'm hoping no. I'm hoping no.
2: I mean, it's June. We're having captain conversations.
1: Yeah. And, you know, Caleb Manny said that. Caleb's going to be the guy.
0: That would be crazy.
1: That'd be nuts.
0: Caleb can never be captain. No. Well, Manny is head coach.
1: A good thing is that he's years away from that anyways, hopefully, if he even comes to Vancouver. But he mentioned that the captain will kind of show himself.
2: Mm-hmm.
1: I just hope that they play out this year and let it sort itself out and worry about it next year. That's what I truly hope. And we'll see what happens.
2: Yeah. I wouldn't, but alas.
1: Oh, people are, because I said I don't understand the negativity. What I meant about FIFA or the World Cup was Arash's negativity about like, oh, people don't care about the event, it's not gonna be a big deal. Like his argument is kind of like he mentions the monetary stuff, right?
0: Yeah, but FIFA stuff I get.
1: Yeah,
0: I
1: mean, but his point was like people, you know, won't care about the event, like who cares? Like it's not, people aren't interested in this, and I'm like, that I don't understand because I do think a lot of people are interested. And who cares if half the people are interested or not interested? Like, why would you care if other people care about it? You know what I mean? Like people get worked up, you're like, oh, I'm excited for the World Cups. Why?
0: The reason
1: like soccer?
0: Yeah.
1: I don't know. It's the World Cup.
0: So I generally want other people to care because then I'm like, okay, there's evidence that sporting stuff will work in Vancouver and we can do it more. That's generally why
1: we held
0: want other
1: an Olympics
0: people to care.
1: Here.
0: I know.
1: Like, you know, like it's.
0: But when I. Like,
2: Josh is trying to parlay the World Cup into a Major League Baseball team.
0: Vic's on my. Vic gets it.
2: Yeah.
0: Yeah. They can make Science World a big baseball.
1: Yeah.
2: They can play inside Science World.
0: Think of the possibilities.
1: Yeah. And I mean, listen, I'm not. And the reality is when these corporations and these big conglomerates, like, yeah, a lot of them are out for their own interests. But that's the world we live in. You know?
0: Yeah.
2: Justin and Surrey.
1: It is what it is.
2: Justin and Surrey, life advice to live by. Don't yuck on other people's yum.
1: Yeah, exactly. That's really well said.
2: Yeah.
1: It's like, yeah, you don't like Sure, fine. You want to be critical of it?

0: Sure, but like, why get worked up that other people are excited about the World Cup? Let people enjoy the things they enjoy. It's okay.
1: Do we do that for concerts?
2: If Ariana Grande doesn't come here, then Taylor Swift's not going to come here.
1: Like, do we do that?
3: I think we generally do, actually.
1: Oh, okay.
3: Yeah.
1: I've got no context.
3: Some of them, like, set the precedent of, like, hey, now kind of Vancouver's off the map. Vancouver usually gets included. I think people
1: in middle
3: Canada are more upset.
1: Sure.
3: Like, Edmonton, Calgary are like, people don't come here anymore. It's like, well, you're Alberta.
0: Yeah, well, Alberta's trying to recruit British Columbians.
1: Yeah.
0: Come to the new country in Canada. I'll leave it at that. All right, keep your thoughts coming into our Dunbar Lumber text them box, 650-650.
1: The band, the Separatists, are just selling out over there.
0: We'll get to some overflow on the other side. 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
7: In Surrey, watch for a stalled vehicle on 152nd Street southbound just before Guildford Drive. That has the middle lane blocked, and the traffic lights are out in Vancouver on Granville Street at Broadway with police on scene directing traffic. 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

0: Welcome back to Canuck Central. Final segment of the show. Game number 5 of the Cup Finals coming up just after 5. 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At Sat and Bick, we have producers Josh and Lena. We have some news from the National Hockey League. The Hart Trophy has been handed out.
1: Yeah.
0: And it is...
1: Nikita Kucherov.
0: And how close was this vote?
1: Razor thin. He got 72 first place votes. Connor McDavid got 68. The way the point system works out. 1,436 points for Nikita Kucherov. 1,426 for Connor McDavid. That is razor thin.
0: Mm-hmm.
1: So congratulations to Nikita Kucherov. I goes Kucherov, McDavid, MacKinnon, Celebrini, and Nick Suzuki. But it is very, very tight there between Kucherov and McDavid.
0: Yeah, ooh, that is very tight. I mean, I'm a big fan of Kucherov, so much so that I'm trying to trade him from Tampa.
1: Oh, yeah.
0: I forgot about that. No, but he had a tremendous season. The playoffs the last couple of years haven't really gone his way, like for Tampa in general.
1: Regular season award.
0: No, 100%. I'm just saying. So, I mean, that's one thing that kind of takes the wind out of his sail a little bit. But he had a magnificent season.
1: Yeah, he was unreal. It would have been, like, I think you had

0: But I don't look at this and say, like, oh, they got that wrong.
1: No, I felt like Kucherov deserved it this year.
0: Did they need to win the division, or was there enough of a runway there for Tampa? They were in first. And
1: yeah, I think they're, I mean, I don't think you need to win the division. I think you need to be on one of the better teams, at least mm-hmm. be a playoff team, and then it depends. Like, it's most valuable to your team. It's still the most valuable mm-hmm. player, right? So it's also...
0: That like, aids the case for Macklin as well. For,
1: yeah.
0: He got some first-place votes. He got 5 first-place votes.
1: Yeah. Yeah, I think Macklin would have been my... If I had a vote, I may have given it to Macklin this year, because if you look at it from pure value to his team, if you took Macklin off that mm-hmm. team, they'd probably compete with Vancouver for the last spot.
0: Mm-hmm.
1: So I think that's the real part where it had the biggest impact, whereas if you take Kucherov off Tampa, they probably still make the playoffs. You take McDavid out of Edmonton, especially this year, they probably miss the playoffs. To your point, you can always give it to McDavid every year.
0: The only guys to get first place votes were Kucherov, McDavid, McKinnon, Celebrini, and Suzuki.
1: That makes sense.
0: Suzuki got 1 first place vote.
1: Yeah, I mean, maybe a bit of a stretch, but Suzuki had a really good year. Montreal was good.
0: Very phenomenal.
1: Yeah.
0: Quinn Hughes got 2 fifth place votes.
1: Yeah, you saw how much better Minnesota became as soon as they got Quinn.
0: Well, I mean, would Vancouver have gotten 58 points without Quinn? That's pretty valuable.
1: Yeah.
0: Pretty valuable.
1: Probably would have like 40, 45. Yeah. Only had half a season of Quinn.
0: Yeah.
1: Exactly. So that's the Hart Trophy has been handed out to Nikita Kucherov. You want to do some overflow? No, back
0: yeah.
1: Friday? All right. Bo from Burnaby. Jokic got robbed in the NBA, not getting the most valuable player. Gets it all the time.
0: Yeah.
1: It's all good. You can live with it. All right, Woodrow, the eligible bachelor. Do you suffer from seasonal allergies? He says he's been sneezing more since the start of June. I do from time to time. I've been generally good this year, but usually early spring is when I have to deal with allergies a little bit, and then I kind of get over it.
0: I got nothing.
1: You're good?
0: I'm allergy-free.
2: I don't know what I got, but I got something.
1: You got something.
0: Is something going around this year?
2: I'm not sure.
1: Well, it's been a lot going around this building.
2: I don't think I passed it around to anyone.
0: Is it just the traditional you. Ones?
2: I've had a cough for like a month here.
0: The traditional ones of like hay fever and all that sort of pollen and all that? Just the traditional ones?
1: Yeah.
0: Yeah, no, I've never had to deal with any sort of allergies. Very lucky that way.
1: That's good. Yeah, I don't deal with it too, but every once in a while though, like my eyes do get sensitive more than anything else, but that's pretty much it. Austin and Langley, you guys are pretty quick to throw Dodd under the bus. Is he the EP40 of 650?
0: What would be the player comp for Jamie Dodd be? He calls himself Bruce Bowen because he once got labeled as a Bruce Bowen player.
1: Because he just played good defense yeah. and took corner threes.
0: And harass players.
1: Yeah. I can see that. Jamie's got some dog in him.
0: Yeah.
2: Jamie feels like a minute eater that every once in a while like has a really good game, you know?
0: He might be like the Elias Pettersson, where like...
1: The DPD?
0: Yeah.
2: DPD like, had a rough year.
0: But like...
2: I don't think Jamie had a rough year.
0: He's physical presence, right? Like if you want to talk about that dog in him.
2: I might say Jamie's Filip Hronek.
0: Just steady?
2: Steady. Little bit of snarl.
0: People want to name him captain, but we're like, I don't know. Can we just wait a year?
2: I don't think he wants it either, you know?
0: He doesn't want to talk to the media?
2: Yeah.
0: Oh, man.
1: He's a Zach Cassian, is what somebody texted in. No, I don't.
0: No,
1: like he's,
0: I don't buy that one.
1: He's way too clean for that.
0: Yeah.
1: And I mean that in a good way. No criticism.
0: Yeah.
1: None.
0: 650. Jeff in Maple Ridge. In my lifetime, I'm going to experience the Olympics and World Cup in my home city. Incredible. Haters going to hate. Love live sports and major sporting events coming in.
1: Yeah, for sure. Yeah, I mean, listen, I love soccer. I love the World Cup, so I'm excited by it. I can't wait for the match tomorrow. I enjoyed watching the Mexico match today. I'm excited for the match tonight, Korea playing Czechia. It's not the most exciting matchup for the casual fan, but nonetheless, I don't know, man. It's the World Cup. I love soccer.
0: It happens every 4 years.
1: Yeah.
2: I'm a casual soccer fan, and I am fully enthralled.
1: Lena is the professional soccer player in our midst.
3: Am I?
1: Yeah. Well, you probably played at a higher level than we did.
3: Maybe.
1: Yeah.
3: For a long time. I am scared to know where my skill level is at now.
0: That's not relevant anymore.
1: It's more about what you did in the past.
3: It's true. Yeah. I'm super excited. That's why every time they debate the whole FIFA fan.

0: Fest, I just check out.
1: Yeah, that's smart.
0: I play the white noise in my head.
2: Good. Then you're on my side. Defend me.
0: Nah.
1: It's like, I'll let you fight the stupid fights.
0: One thing you should learn about Arash is that he's very stubborn. So there's just no point in, there's just no point in shaking him with this FIFA thought. And to be honest, anytime it's been brought up on our show, there's been a lot of people on his side.
1: Well, yeah, I mean,
2: more on mine.
0: It's a mixed bag.
1: A lot of hockey fans don't like soccer, but a lot of hockey fans are also soccer fans. But one thing we get a lot, and just anecdotally, when we have conversations outside of hockey, if we talk basketball and soccer, we get some responses, but a lot of times like, well, I don't care about basketball. I don't care about soccer. Talk hockey or whatever it is. Like, football is the one that generally people are cool with if you're talking in NFL or CFL even. But soccer is the one you get a lot of pushback from. But I just think that's kind of like the hockey fan. A lot of them just don't like soccer. That's kind of how I view it. Which is funny because if you go to Europe, like in Sweden, people love soccer and hockey. Like in the summers, you play soccer and the winters, you play hockey. And that's kind of what you did. You split half the year playing soccer, half the year playing hockey. So everybody was like a big fan of both sports. It hasn't been as much here. Now it's growing, I think. But
0: Don't you think there's a lot of pushback here?
1: To some extent, but not as much.
0: I feel like it is. I just think that there's not as many exciting soccer options to spectate as there is in Europe.
3: I don't know if there's like the Venn diagram of like the same person liking multiple sports. Because like the overall diversity of the city, there's pockets of each sport. But like, I don't know if there's like overwhelming multi-sport fans.
0: Okay. Yeah, I could get on board with that. I look at my own experience and I look at my brother's experience, and he was an avid hockey player and an avid soccer player.
1: Right.
0: But once he got to a certain age, it was like you have to pick one of them. Mm-hmm. It wasn't like a seasonal thing.
1: Yeah. It's a fair point. It's just like I said, anecdotally, I just know my experience doing the show, and when we talk soccer, especially European soccer, we do get a lot of like, who cares about soccer? It's a wuss sport and this and that and yada yada yada. We get a lot of it. So that's kind of what I'm basing it on.
0: I will agree, when people don't mess with soccer, they really don't mess with soccer.
1: Yeah, mm-hmm.
3: I like this one. Rager, what is the best Stanley Cup final, NBA finals combo you can remember? Ooh. I can only go with 2011, Canucks, Bruins, Heat, and Mavericks. Would have to like look into this further, but man, that is a good question. Because right now, like, this series, these two series are running away with it.
1: Yeah, it was Penguins Sharks when the Warriors played the Cavs.
3: I was going to think that sequence. Penguins Sharks? Yeah, I guess. But the Heat Mavericks one, it was fantastic. And obviously the connection matters in this spot here. What other great NBA finals were there?
1: There's been some good NBA finals.
3: I really enjoyed like the Spurs Heat one.
1: Yeah, Spurs Heat one was fantastic.
3: But the Blackhawks, was that the year? Oh, right. That was Blackhawks over Lightning. That was a tremendous series.
1: Yeah. It's a good question. Good question. Luke says, he texts in, hockey is fast and exciting. There's always something going on. Soccer is like watching chess. You can go a whole game with like five shots. The two are not very similar watches. I'm happy for people who can stay awake and appreciate it, though. So that, you know, somebody who doesn't hate soccer but isn't into it, like it is like if you don't have much of a soccer background, I can see how it's boring. But if you are a soccer fan, you grew up playing it and understand the sport, I think it's a lot easier to appreciate all of it. If you're just like a very casual fan who hasn't really had much soccer exposure, I can see how it's boring.
0: On the other end, so I was just in LA and my cousins do not watch hockey. Mm-hmm. In LA, it's very basketball based. And they found hockey very hard to follow because it's hard for their eyes to follow the puck.
3: So bizarre every single time this conversation comes up.
2: I have like a solution.
1: Actually,
2: blow puck.
3: Yeah.
1: No, okay, we got to stop all this for a second. To hit the breaking news stinger.
4: Sportsnet 650, breaking news.
1: People are wondering, are the Canucks broke? Well, they've hired an AGM. Canucks general manager Ryan Johnson has announced the Canucks have hired Richard Steele as general manager of the Abbey Canucks and assistant GM of the Vancouver Canucks. So there we go. Canucks have hired a AGM.
3: There you go.

0: Sorted. Bodies coming in.
1: Yeah.
0: So, again, they are filling it out now. Just like, that is so funny in real time for that to...
1: We were talking about this today,
0: yeah.
1: Right?
0: Yeah.
1: Yeah. So, there we go. So, now people are wondering what the Canucks were going to do. They have hired an AGM, and now we know who has the gig in Abbotsford. It is Richard Steele. And Richard Steele was a former professional hockey player. I don't think he played any games in the National Hockey League, but he is from Powell River, BC. He was drafted back in 1997 by the LA Kings in the sixth round. Spent a lot of time in AHL and also played in Europe, and has been had been a head coach in the ECHL for a number of years as well. So somebody who's put in the work behind the scenes. And I think the
2: He's been the GM of the Ontario Reign for the since 2018.
1: Yeah, and I think
2: Richard Seeley.
1: Yes, and he had also worked in Europe as well in some of those coaching kind of executive situations as well. So somebody who has a little bit of experience, not National Hockey League experience, but as we had kind of been talking about, them trying to find guys to give opportunities to. So that's who the Canucks AGM is.
0: There you go. And your GM of the Abbey Canucks.
1: Yeah. So now we have the answer.
0: All right.
1: Yeah. I mean, ultimately, we have to do a little bit of reconnaissance on this to figure out everything about Mr. Richard Steele, who is now the AGM.
0: Steele,
1: who is now the AGM of the Vancouver Canucks.
0: All right. What were we talking about before that?
1: Yeah.
2: Glow puck.
0: Glow puck, right.
2: Feels like a tough pivot.
0: No, let's
3: not go back to that.
0: Yeah, no, let's not go back to the glow puck. We have been there, done that.
1: Yeah.
0: Josh wants like the 90s to come back so badly. He wants the Atlanta Thrashers.
2: I wasn't even
0: back.
2: Around. I no, do want the Thrashers.
0: He wants
2: back.
0: The Thrashers to come back and glow puck.
2: I don't actually want glow puck.
0: Yeah.
2: But that is the solution. I'm just saying.
0: I've like never understood this. And it's popped up a lot recently for a lot of American fans on social that are getting into it post Olympics. And it's like, how do you follow the puck? You understand? It's like, it's a black disc on white ice. It couldn't be easier.
1: Yeah. I mean, this was a bigger issue before HD, though. Because remember how grainy TV was? Like, it was actually hard to pick up the puck unless you were a fan, you understood the game. But now with clear HD and 4K.
0: Don't get it.
1: Yeah.
3: But even live, like, my cousin went to a Kings game for the first time this year, and she was like, I have no idea where the puck is ever. How do you do this? She said.
0: Hockey just, like, makes no sense to me. It's clear as day.
3: I mean, it is fast moving. In comparison to other sports.
0: Right, but you can tell the direction of the play.
3: Like maybe it's not as obvious as we think.
0: I guess. I don't seem to understand that, but yeah, all right. Shout out to those people that are having their struggles.
2: Speaking of broadcast experiences, one thing my friend and I have talked a lot about, especially when you're playing Madden and then you watch an NFL game, should football be vertical?
0: No.
2: Like the broadcast view. Because then you see way more of the play. You see it unfold.
0: But it wouldn't... Would it be too drastic?

0: Like, it's,
1: but most people just like watch the ball,
0: I guess.
1: Yeah, I don't know.
0: I think the alternate viewing angle might be a good addition, mm-hmm. but not the main thing.
1: Because in theory, we should do that for like most sports to see more of the play.
0: Yeah, but most of them are not optimal viewing.
1: No. Well, they are for TV. Again, like not everyone's there like studying every single rotation of everything. So there's an element of like what makes sense for the broadcast. But for the viewer, yeah, like okay, the odd shot of like the vertical look is fine. But in general, it's not necessarily the most entertaining always.
2: No. So I'm just trying to ask around a little bit about Richard Seeley because I don't know a ton about him. But one thing I heard was a smart executive, somebody who deserves an opportunity and is someone that has been working behind the scenes and some people do think highly of. I don't know a ton, but that's as quick as I'm trying to figure some stuff mm-hmm. out, texting some people is some positive responses so far on Richard Seeley, who is the Canucks' new AGM.
1: Yeah, this is like with 4 minutes ago.
2: Yeah, exactly. Trying to figure it out.
0: They've sealed the deal, is what you could say.
1: Sure. Well done.
0: Well done.
1: All right. Cleaning up the inbox here.
2: All right. What else are you seeing in here?
1: Just for mailbag. Justin, Leafs fan, with an 84-game schedule next season, where would you like to see the NHL play a neutral site game? I'll say Whistler.
2: Whistler would be great. We did Lake Placid already. Mm-hmm. It was kind of cool.
0: All the destination ones are fun.
1: Yeah.
0: Yeah.
1: Be creative about it.
0: Iceland. Go to Europe. Go outside.
1: Well,
0: they
1: do the Europe tour,
0: yeah. But go outside in Europe.
1: Yeah. We talked about this. I guess I wouldn't want to see it for a regular season game, but we talked about for the All-Star game. Would that be the spot to do it? Could you do like a showpiece game somewhere? Go to somewhere like Northern Quebec or something like that.
2: Yeah. You know what actually would be really cool? Lake Louise.
1: Right, yes.
2: Lake Louise would be cool. Whistler would be cool.
1: Banff? Problem is like, how do you get fans there? You got to build.
0: Yeah.
1: I don't know. Bleachers.
0: I don't care.
1: It becomes an elitist event then.
0: Yeah.
1: It's like we only got 12,000 seats.
2: Yeah, it's more for the picture.
1: Yeah.
2: But I mean, I'm kind of getting tired.
1: Wouldn't be a great TV product.
2: I'm getting tired of the big stadium ones. Like the novelty of those have worn off. Like I'd rather do something small and cool. Yeah. Like
1: if you were at like the Bernabeu in Madrid and you did one there, like that'd
2: ooh,
1: be awesome.
2: That would be cool.
1: Like that would be cool. Like go take it to Europe and do the stadium games.
2: Cape Town.
1: Yeah. Go to Brazil. Manaus.
2: Yeah, that would be cool.
1: Do it there.
2: Yeah.
0: Hastings race course.
1: Why not?
2: Rager says, redo canal.
1: Yeah.
2: Just need the bleachers on either side.
1: There you go.
2: Yeah, that would be cool. That would be cool. All right. Is that it? Do we have anything else you want to hit? Aloha Stadium. Tyler and Poco text that in. A little too hot, maybe.
1: 650. I got this text as well. We're talking about the best NBA, NHL finals that were running congruently. I got a text, but also Rick from The Rock. 94's final.
2: Oh,
1: Canucks,
2: right.
1: Rangers and Rockets, Knicks also went 7.
2: Right, yeah. And it was Hakeem the Dream Olajuwon.
1: Yeah. Plus you had OJ going down the highway and all that.
2: That was a wild sequence. The 90s were wild, man. Yeah.

0: watching him run the Kings AHL team in Ontario. Besides knowing the game of hockey inside and out, he is a great communicator, goes to work every day with an open mind, and sets his players up for success by creating an environment that tries to eliminate any excuse that would stop them from making progress. Rich understands our values and vision, and I believe his mindset.
1: Wow, was that part of the quote? Yeah.
2: He choked up.
1: Unbelievable rendition.
0: I believe his mindset and mentality will fit in nicely with what we are trying to establish with our organization in both Abbotsford and Vancouver.
2: All right.
0: I almost made it through.
2: You did it. You got it. You got it done. All right. So that is Richard Seeley.
3: Signed, sealed, delivered.
2: Ah, sealed, delivered. There you go.
1: There you go.
2: Very well done. And somebody texted Edson for place.
1: All right.
2: Yeah, I have a small ring.
1: Let's end it there.
2: All right. We got to get out. Thank you all for listening. Game 5 of the Stanley Cup Final is coming up next. Brandon Bussey looks to be getting the start for the Carolina Hurricanes. That series is tied at 2 games apiece, and puck drop is coming up next. He's Bick. I'm Sat. Josh and Lena for producing. Thank you all for listening. 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
6: At the Portman Bridge, a stalled semi has just cleared eastbound at the east end. Still plenty of volume through there now, though. And in Vancouver, the traffic lights are out on Granville Street at Broadway with police on scene directing traffic. 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